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1: News this hour from Town Hall. I'm John Scott. President Trump today offered a Memorial Day speech at Arlington National Cemetery.
2: We owe our liberty, our self-government, the glories of our history, and our very nation itself to the generations who paid for it with everything they had, the ultimate sacrifice.
1: Memorial Day events taking place around the country, including in Peachtree City, Georgia. Correspondent Laura Winters was on hand as hundreds and dozens of veterans turned out to mourn the loss of friends that were killed in various wars.
3: More than 300 people showing up, wearing red, white, and blue outfits and waving American flags at this patriotic ceremony. U.S. Army veteran and retired military intelligence officer Joe Bowler, who served in Vietnam, tells me he supports President Trump and the war in Iran, as he personally fears the evil that terrorists could do with a nuclear weapon.
4: I believe our country is doing the right thing to rid itself of an evil that presents itself.
3: Covering Memorial Day, Laura Winters, Peachtree City, Georgia.
1: And President Trump says any agreement with Iran to end the war should include a requirement for several additional countries to join the Abraham Accords, including Saudi Arabia and Turkey. The U.S. brokered accords were forged during Trump's first term and aimed at normalizing relations with Israel. In a social media post, the president said negotiations are proceeding nicely but tied any eventual agreement to expanded participation in the agreements first signed in 2020. He pointed to Saudi Arabia and Qatar as countries that should immediately sign on, followed by Pakistan, Turkey, Egypt, and Jordan. More on these stories at townhall.com.
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1: Rescuers racing against time to reach seven people trapped in a cave by flooding.
6: Teams in Laos are attempting to rescue seven villagers who've been trapped in a flooded cave since May 19th. The group of villagers went in looking for gold, but heavy rain triggered flash flooding that blocked the exit. Volunteers said one person was able to escape and alert authorities. A team of Thai rescuers arrived to help on Sunday. Divers have started navigating flooded sections of the cave, working toward the area where they believe the group may be trapped. Audio courtesy Metadama Rescue Callison. I'm Jennifer King.
1: Health workers responding to a rapidly spreading outbreak of a rare type of Ebola in eastern Congo face two threats. They risk contracting the virus and encounter hostility from wary locals. Aid workers, especially vulnerable in the volatile region where armed groups have caused significant unrest. The World Health Organization reports over 900 cases. News at townhall.com. Amazon founder Jeff Bezos pushing back on calls to tax billionaires more heavily.
7: Bezos argues higher taxes on billionaires won't directly help struggling Americans, saying even doubling his taxes wouldn't aid a teacher in Queens. He blames government inefficiency and intervention for problems like high rent and low wages, not corporate wealth. Bezos also points to housing policies, not companies like Airbnb, as key drivers of rising rents, saying the real issue is government failure, not a lack of tax revenue. Willie Nelson reporting.
1: European Union officials say that Europeans could expect oil and gas prices to remain above what they were before the Iran war for at least until the end of 2027. Prices for other goods are also following an upward trajectory. They say higher energy prices are primarily responsible for driving inflation to a forecast 3.1% for this year, 2.4% for next year. More at townhall.com.
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12: Our practice every year, it's devoted to the fund. Originally the Semper Fi Fund, it's now joined with America's Fund. It's just simply become the Fund. And for more than 20 years, they have been helping America's wounded warriors every way that is possible to be helped. John Curtin is one of them. Lance Corporal John Curtin is a Marine. He joins us today. I don't know from where. Where are you, Corporal?
13: I'm in Arrington, Tennessee.
12: Well, good to have a ball with us. No SEC real football down there. But we're glad that you're not a Titans fan, are you?
13: Oh, no, I don't really follow football or sports too much.
12: Okay, good. Tell me a bit, because I don't like the Titans, so I'm glad to hear that. I don't have to hold that against you. Tell us about when you joined the Marine Corps and when you were injured.
13: I joined the Marine Corps in 2009. I was injured in 2011. It was my first deployment. We did the workup and all the training, and then got out there, and I ended up stepping on an IED out there.
12: And so, nature of your injuries?
13: I'm a double above the knee amputee.
12: And where did they get you from and to, and how quickly? Because that's sometimes the kind of injury you can't survive, especially in Afghanistan. They got to get you in the golden hour somewhere.
13: They did a good job. They moved quick. I had a bird land right outside the facility where I was injured. And I was on the base in Afghanistan shortly after. Got a shot of adrenaline on the chopper. I'll never forget that. And then I don't remember landing on the base or anything like that, but
12: Helmand, did they take you to Germany and then to Walter Reed?
13: Yes. Yep. I spent, I believe, a week and a half, 2 weeks in Germany. And then I was on I think it was like a C-130. It took me over to Walter Reed Medical Center.
12: All right. Now, John, you're lying in the Walter Reed Medical Center. And I'll bet you, I don't know, but I'll bet those 2 weeks are kind of a blur from getting blown up to getting to Walter Reed. Am I right about that?
13: Oh, yeah. Yeah, I think they keep most of the guys under. I was awake for the whole plane ride to Walter Reed. In Germany, I was only awake twice, as far as I can remember. So
12: not a lot.
13: The process they like to keep.
12: Yeah, not a lot of. That's been my experience. When did you connect with the Semper Fi Fund? And at the time, it's still the Semper Fi Fund.
13: Yes. When I landed, I was still in the hospital bed. I don't think I was more than 2 weeks at Walter Reed before a great woman named Janine Canty, representing Semper Fi Fund, showed up and just asking, what she could do for me. You know, what does my family need? What are they hurting with at the moment, you know, as far as traveling and having trying to be there for me? And that's really where their support began, and it hasn't stopped since.
12: Did you have family that were able to come to your bedside in Walter Reed?
13: Yeah, thankfully I had my brother. He stopped working and became my NMA, non-medical attendant. And so I had him by my side the entirety of my recovery, my rehabilitation at Walter Reed Medical Center.
12: Now, it's been 15 years, and I have notes. They send me notes about my guests, so I know what you've done. But you got to tell people what you've done because it's wild.
13: Where do I start? Where do you want me to start?
12: Tell us about your athletic career.
13: Okay. I played sled hockey. I moved to Tennessee. Let me start here. With one of my guys I used to play hockey with, I moved to Michigan. He had a family farm, like a six-generation family farm. And I farmed with them for a year. And then I came down to Tennessee, and I started playing sled hockey soon after. I think it was like 3 or 4 years playing club hockey. I got picked up for the national developmental team.
12: Okay, pause for a second.
13: I started playing.
12: You're missing your legs, and someone comes along and says, I think you ought to play hockey, and you don't hit them with like whatever's around. What? How does that go? Sure, I'm in.
13: Well, yeah. What ended up happening was, I had some good buddies that were from the hospital and we're still really good friends. We started playing hockey within 1 weekend of each other. One guy had went and he said, you got to try this, man. It's a lot of fun. And then that next weekend we started playing and we didn't stop playing after that. Every chance we got, we were playing together.
12: And are you good at it?
13: I got pretty good. I never got to the national level. I got to the national developmental level. And 5 years on that team, 3 of those years I was the captain. So that felt pretty good. The team seemed to be going a little bit younger every year. You know, they like the young guys, the young talent, you know, get them exactly how they want them, you know, as far as
12: sports is sports,
13: skill sets and things like that.
12: Sports is sports, and coaches are coaches. At the same time, you're going into what? Is it farming?
13: Yeah, we were on the farm team. Yeah, the national developmental team is the farm team for the national team, an Olympic team.
12: Okay, now, after you're done with that, how did the fund help you? Obviously, you need help with sled material and hockey material and camps and training. What else the fund do for you?
13: Well, every year, the fund, I have to get my prosthetics redone every year, you know, if I change weight or size or anything like that. I have to, you know, a large trip out to Oklahoma. They help me with that. I'm trying to, at the moment, start kind of a self-sustaining property. And so they've helped me with a tractor here. They've helped me with vehicles as well, like trying to... Or getting vehicles, personal vehicles, you know.
12: Yeah. What are you growing on the farm?
13: I'm just got the chickens rolling. So at the moment, just the chickens.
12: Are you any good with the chickens?
13: I'm learning as I go. It's my first batch, so.
12: All right. So tell me a little bit about the fund and your case manager, because I love hearing about these case managers.
13: Yeah, Janine's been great. She, you know, it's always just seemed like her heart was in the organization. You know, it seems like she is a great example of what they stand for. You know, she was the first one I met at the bed, and I've never been passed along to, you know, 5, 6 different people. She stuck with me for all these years. I've been, you know, one of her cases. So it's been... It's rewarding. It's nice and rewarding to know that companies like that are out there that are committed to that role.
12: Okay, we've got another war now, and we've got new wounded people arriving every day in the States, some as badly wounded as you are, some not. What do they need to know about the recovery, and especially if their families are listening right now, what do they need to know about the recovery process?
13: Well, Semper Fi Fund, they'll aid in any of your journeys that you pursue. You know, I did, before I did sled hockey, I did marathons, you know, and then I did a short period weightlifting, trying to join the Olympic weightlifting team. And then, you know, whatever I changed my gears to, they were just there. Like, how can we aid? How can we help you? And on top of, you know, keeping your family close, if you're running into financial issues, like trying to have family close and recover properly. You know, they've never left my side during that process.
12: Did you do the Marine Corps Marathon?
13: That's one I haven't done. No, I've done Detroit a couple times, Boston, New York. I've never done the Marine Corps Marathon, actually.
12: What's the Michigan connection? What am I missing here? I'm from Ohio. I'm suspicious.
13: What's the Michigan connection? I'm not sure. What do you mean?
12: Well, you've been up in Michigan a couple of times. You ran the Michigan Marathon. You went with a buddy in Michigan. Were you from Michigan originally or anything like that?
13: No, I'm originally from mid-state New York.
12: Okay.
13: My good friend in the hospital that I played sled hockey with, he's a double amputee as well, and so I went up with them because he was a double amputee, and I said, you know, I've always been in the trades growing up. So I was asking him, you know, I said, you know, Joe, how are you farming as a double amputee? Like, I want to know, you know, I got to figure it out. So that's why I jumped up there for
12: you. Well, yes, something good came out of Michigan. Hey, I want to thank you, Corporal John Curtin. I appreciate the time. I appreciate the good words about the fund. Remember, America, thefund.org, thefund.org. Their phone number is 760-725-3680. But just go to thefund.org. I'll be right back.
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2: A lot of filming for a client out here that does bite and protection dog training. So I've been getting chewed on by some Dutch Shepherds and Malinois the last week or so.
3: Okay, that's an interesting way to spend your Memorial Day. I hope you get a little bit more.
2: It's been fun.
3: Relax. All right, tell me, Corporal, when did you enlist in the Marine Corps?
2: That had been in 2005.
3: Okay, and how long did you serve for? Why did you enlist? After 9/11, 4 years, why'd you go in?
2: I was just kind of a young man looking for a direction. My stepbrother, my brother, I had a lot of family members that served, and Marine Corps always seemed pretty exciting. You know, the commercial where the Marine's running through the labyrinth and fighting the dragon and doing all the things, and at the end of the commercial, he's got his dress blues on. I don't know. Good marketing, I guess. Yeah.
3: Good market. Well, everything is marketing. Where did you serve? How were you wounded?
2: Okay. I deployed to Iraq. I was blast exposure in West Al Anbar, just outside Al Asad.
3: Oh, my goodness. And so when did you hook up with the fund? Did you know about him when you went into the Marine Corps, by the way? The Semper Fi Fund, it was called back then.
2: Yeah, back then it was just called Semper Fi Fund. No, I had no idea. I hadn't heard anything about them. And then I got, after injury, I got sent over to Wounded Warrior Battalion West for recovery. And Sarah Mueller was my first point of contact with them. And she was my counselor. And she's been a lifelong friend. She's been my friend ever since.
3: And so how did they help you? This is where details cannot be too numerous. People like to understand what they contribute to does, and I've been telling them for decades, the fund really walks with the wounded for as long as is necessary. So how'd they help you out?
2: Oh, goodness. They always say that once they get you, they never let you go, and I think that's quite accurate. Like I said, they're probably one of the first people. Sarah's probably one of the first people I was in contact with, during the recovery, and I've been with them ever since. Everything from medical needs, helped me get around for appointments, absolutely everything, even to today. Most recently, I've been working with the fund through their apprenticeship program. John Schiavi is my counselor, my case manager, my mentor through my business growth and in development of my own, entrepreneurship journey. And they've been helping me in development of that. And so everything from recovery, even through my direction of my my career today, they've helped me even full. Yeah.
3: Let's talk about that career, because they gave me some notes. It says, quote, you've worked as a brand ambassador, creative and social media director, content manager, marketing director, various for and not for profits. And now you're the CEO of your own company. That's quite the good journey. That's what people want to learn in business school how to do. What's your company do?
2: So we do brand marketing top to bottom, everything from content creation, brand direction, brand development, website design, basically everything. And the fund helped me. I kind of held some top spots in the industry as far as content creation and, working for some pretty major brands. And the W-2 life just wasn't quite for me. And I really wanted to kind of branch out on my own. And the fund was there for me. I mean, the AP program has been phenomenal. I wouldn't have had the, not just the means, but even the education or the motivation is the wrong word. Maybe it was the, they gave me the encouragement, rather, to push forward into that world, because it's hard to walk away from not just the comfort but the security of that, that regular income and that kind of stuff. But they just kind of

0: give you the resources to be able to step out and sort of take that risk in order to sort of bet on yourself and get out there and give it a go.
1: So you're part of the gig economy. What's the name of the company? How do people find you? A lot of people need people to do what you do.
0: Yeah, so the business is called Field Note Creative. I have a photojournalism background, plus that, you know, field notes in the military. I thought it was kind of a fun little play on that. So Field Note Creative, you know, social media is just W. Wendelman. You know, we cover everything. A lot of Western rodeo. It's a lot of, I don't know, kind of the high drive sort of stuff. Like I said, we've been doing all this bite work stuff from these dogs. I try to get in front of the camera sometimes and give that experience a go myself just to see what it's sort of like. But do a lot of stuff with Semper Fi America's Fund. We just left California with their team side. Their athletes over there did some mountain biking just outside Lake Tahoe and Grass Valley. Got to see some of their more elite athletes do some downhill mountain biking, which is a lot of fun.
1: Oh, my wife's best friend lives in Grass Valley. I know that well. Now, Will, I've been in radio a long time and in video a long time, and so I'm going to make you say the name of the company again slowly and spell it out because I couldn't hear it because I'm an old man. So what's the name of the company?
0: Sure. So on our website, it's Field Note Creative or Field Note Stories is the actual URL. But if you Google either, it'll go. You know how those domain names go these days. They're all kind of taken. And then as far as our social media, which is where we have our largest presence, it would just be my name, W. Wendelman, W-E-N-D-E-L-M-A-N.
1: W. Wendelman. W. Wendelman on
0: yes, sir.
1: Everything, Instagram, X, and then Field Notes Creative.
0: Absolutely.
1: How do you like the stress? You know, the Marine Corps is regimented. They tell you what to do and when to do it. Being your own boss and your own owner, that's all up to you. Which is easier?
0: Oh, man. Well, I kind of approach it the same way, I'd say. You know, I put myself in these situations with these sort of mandatory deadlines. or I put myself in these situations where I sort of have to do things I don't necessarily want to do. They have to get done. Therefore, the only way out is through. So I just got to get in there and get it done. It's sort of the way I kind of work through it.
1: Last question I ask a lot of the vets. I say to people, I don't think there's any red tape in the fund. I think if a vet needs something, they call up, talk about it, and it gets done if it's rational. Has that been your experience?
0: I would say so. I've spoken to people in the fund all the way from, you know, my caseworker, Sarah, to John, to, you know, Casey, who runs the AP program, to Sam Tickle, who runs the athletic team, to Karen Gunther, who is the founder of the fund. I've spoken to everybody. They're all phenomenal people, and they're all human beings, and they're all very happy to help out in any way they can. So I'd agree with that 100%.
1: Well, Will Wendelman, you've helped the fund today. You've helped my audience. I appreciate it. Have a great Memorial Day. W. Wendelman on all the social media platforms. Come right back for more of today's America's Fund. TheFund.org. TheFund.org. I'm Hugh Hewitt.
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1: 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I'm pleased to welcome Legalman First Class Jennifer Williams of the United States Navy, who is separated from, it's Colleen Dibble. I got that wrong. 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
6: 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So we do all the paperwork and, you know, all the casework for the attorney, basically everything. We stay very busy.
1: Yeah, I got an XO as a son-in-law who has had to do a lot of captain's mass and stuff like that. And the ships would not run without you. I know that much. So, Colleen, you were in the earthquake in Japan?
6: Mm-hmm.
1: How scary was that?
6: It was definitely pretty scary. We've had small earthquakes there all the time, but nothing like that. So it was actually my day off. And, you know, we went out the night before, so I was sleeping in a little bit. So I was in the afternoon time, and it was absolutely crazy. I mean, like, things were shaking coming off the wall. And I remember I left my barracks room, and one of my supervisors was saying, "You got to get out." So we ran outside and kind of waited and went right to work for about a month straight. We didn't have power on base. That was pretty wild, and we did all like the evacuations of the families could voluntarily evacuate from our base. We were in Misawa, Japan, so that was the hardest hit air base in Japan, hardest hit military base. Luckily, the tsunami didn't hit us directly. It was we were 3 miles from the ocean, but it did destroy a lot of our pipeline for fuel. So that was a big issue. So, yeah, it was a lot. It was a crazy experience. But the
1: and
6: sailors
1: you
6: that
1: also,
6: I was with, we're friends now.
1: You were part of an active shooting incident as well?
6: Mm-hmm. I did, yep. So my second military base I was stationed with, I was a first responder at the Navy Yard pretty shortly after I got there. So we, shortly after it happened, I was stationed at Bethesda at the Naval Hospital, and shortly after it happened, they deployed us down there. So we were there for a couple weeks after that. But yeah, we got to see, you know, the mayhem that follows that and the chaos and everything like that. So yeah, it was a quite interesting career I had, for sure.
1: So with PTS, it's a very mm-hmm. difficult treatment. How's the fund helped you? By the way, congratulations on triplets, I think.
6: Thank you.
1: Congratulations.
6: Thank you.
1: I know lots of twins that are only triplets. How has the fund been of help to you?
6: So they've been fantastic. When I got injured, and when I was starting to out-process out of the military, I got connected with my case manager, and right away they said, you know, what do you need? And, you know, as a service member, you don't really know exactly what you need, so they kind of help you along the way, and they get you involved with... They'll give you gas cards for your medical appointments. And then also a really great program they have is their neurofitness program, which I was involved in. And they get you in a neurofitness course, which has these really amazing scholars that lead it and equipment, and just helps you with different types of brain therapy, which was really great because that happened during COVID. So a lot of my actual medical appointments were a little wonky. So this was very consistent, virtual.
1: Well, you're going to get your PhD this summer. Congratulations on that.
6: Mm-hmm. Thank you.
1: How are the triplets doing? How old are they?
6: They're great. They're 18 months. Yeah, 18 months. Grace, Jake, and Molly. They're doing awesome. I mean, the fund even sent us three little bears, and those are their favorite right now. So they support you every step of the way. But yeah, it's been a pretty wild life. I definitely would not have guessed this is where I'd be now, but, you know, I've had really good support. So
1: that's a pretty amazing journey. I appreciate your taking some time on Memorial Day weekend run up to tell us about it and to tell people that the fund is everything I tell them it is. No red tape, just a lot of help for people like Legalman First Class Colleen Dibble. 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They're closed today, but leave your number. They'll call you back, or just go to thefund.org. I'll be right back. Stay tuned to the Hugh Hewitt Show.

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5: California.
6: Well, welcome back, America. I hope you've enjoyed my 10 interviews with service members who've been wounded from as far back as 2003 to as recently as 2015. We now have wounded people returning. I want to remind you that I'm joined by Christy Stover and Beth Birchfield. They are both senior staff members with the fund, the combination of the Semper Fi Fund and America's Fund. Christy, let me go to you. Do you ever get tired? I think I've asked you this before, but it's always draining to talk to 10 amazing people that have all been blown up in one way or another, and they've all rallied, and I just wonder, do you get tired?
7: Well, you know what is so funny? I was listening to the show,
5: And one of the, Corporal John Curtin, when he was talking about his case manager, Janine,
6: yes,
5: he was talking about she's with him, he hasn't been handed over. And one of the things he said, this is something few people know about the fund, but you've got an exclusive here. He said that he has always been Janine's case, but that's not how we refer to our service members. We, as case managers, I can't express to you the level of commitment we have. We call them my guy, my girl, my service member. So when I'm talking to Beth and we're talking about best practices or how best to do our jobs, we feel like they belong to us. We literally wrap our arms around these men and women and just want to serve them. And that's how we see them. We don't call them cases. We don't look at them like that. They are our people. So that's it. We get people who are inspirations like John Curtin all the time. So it, getting tired doesn't necessarily play a big role into it when you get to deal with the caliber of people.
6: They're all inspiring. I got to say, Lewis made me chuckle, Beth. The single-armed artist, or the one-armed artist, I wrote it down. I can't remember it. But he is an artist in Homestead, and what a journey with one arm, no legs, and painting the royalty. That's just wild. So it's also got to be inspiring as well as tiring.
7: Exactly. I mean, how are you ever supposed to say you can't do something when you work with 40,000 service members that are doing things like that? You know, of course, it makes my life better every day, showing me that there shouldn't be a no in my life.
6: That's what, after this, I would say to the Fetching Mrs. Hewitt, we have no problems. We have no challenges. Christy, Colleen Dibble just had triplets. So she's got PTS, just had triplets. She's been through a lot. You guys will never not be there for her. But then when the phone call comes and there are triplets, what does the case manager do? Say, ah.
5: Well, the first reaction is always joy with babies. We are very blessed to be close with a lot of our service members. It's not uncommon for us to be among the first wave that people let us know they're getting married, let us know they're having a baby, or let us know they've had the baby, or in this case, babies. It's always joyful, and it's just, it's fun to be able to celebrate the highs with them when we're with them at the low points also.
6: And Beth, I'm going to finish by referencing back. People can go back. We'll post all of the videos. It's wonderful doing this on video. For 17 years, it was just a radio show. Now it's been video for three or four. And talking with Colonel Matthew Kutelik, that guy could get you to stand up straight anywhere, couldn't he?
7: Absolutely. You know, we got to watch our P's and Q's with these guys. They know. They know what's going on. They know what is right and wrong. And we're going to definitely hold ourselves to their level.
6: So on Memorial Day, what do you two do? I know it's not a work day. I hope it's not a work day. Do you find a way to celebrate? You spend all the time serving America's servicemen. Beth, what do you do on Memorial Day?
7: Well, of course, I spend it with my family, but if a service member calls, I'm always going to be there. Our phones are with us all the time, so I have worked a Memorial Day or two, but no, I do try to spend it with my family and enjoying a cheeseburger here or there, right?
6: And how about you, Christy?
5: Grilling. I get texts from service members, like Beth said, but then also we do some grilling, all of the things American. We are loud and proud at my house.
6: And are you running the Semper Fi Fun team for the Marine Corps Marathon this year?
7: We will be there.
6: All right. I'm 70 years old now, but I just did a half marathon, and if they keep the course open 7 hours, I might be able to. How long is the course open for?
7: You know, the Marine Corps Marathon is a little different because you have to get over that bridge in a certain amount or you get swept. So you got to run fast for that one.
6: Well, I'm just saying there's got to be some people who take 6 or 7 hours. I don't think I can do it in under five. I'm just saying, but they do. People can sign up if they're going to run the marathon. They can do a Semper Fi Fund team, can they not, and raise money that way?
7: Absolutely. They can absolutely raise money for us through online, you can sign up through that same form, the contact us form.
6: And it's always inspiring, even if you're not running, to go out on Marine Corps Marathon Day. The Semper Fi Fund is always very well represented, as is the fund in the Army and the America's Fund. Ladies, you have a great Memorial Day. I'm going to give the snail mail address once more. And if you're a combined federal campaign, it's not donation time right now. It's not sign-up time. That's in the fall. But I'll put it in your head, put it in your phone right now. Combined federal campaign number is 11459. The snail mail address for the Semper Fi Fund, for the fund. Gosh, it's going to take me forever to get over that. The fund is at 825 College Boulevard. 825 College Boulevard, Suite 102. PMB 609, Peter Mary Baker 609, Oceanside, California 92057. The phone number is 1-760-725-3680, 1-760-725-3680. But the easiest thing is the fund. Christy, last pop quiz. How many individual donors do you think you've had to the fund over the 20-plus years that the fund's been in existence?
5: Oh, my gosh. I will make a guess that it's probably between maybe around 75,000.
6: Yeah, and I want people to know, if you give to the fund, they leave you alone. They do not dog you for additional donations. You do not get texts. You do not get letters. You might get an annual report that doesn't say anything about asking you for money. It's one of the amazing things that their amazing board insists upon, is that when donors step up to help them, they take care. It could be the Renee and Bob Parsons Foundation, or it could be someone sending $5 in. They will leave you alone and let you decide. Ladies, have a wonderful Memorial Day. I'll talk to you on Veterans Day, as always. Don't go anywhere, America. I've got some technical details to wrap up at the end of the show on this Memorial Day.

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4: 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Thank you for listening to this hour of our Memorial Day show. I hope you're having a great Memorial Day. 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Their phone number is 760-725-3680. 760-725-3680. You can also send a donation, snail mail, via check to 825 College Boulevard, Suite 102, PMB 609, Peter Mary Baker, 609, Oceanside, California, 92057. Hey, mention Hugh Hewitt. They like to know where they reach people, even though this is completely free. They're not a sponsor of this. We've been doing this, I don't know, 44 or 46 times. Every Veteran Day and every Memorial Day, it's our way of giving back. And if you're in the federal government, the combined federal campaign number is 11459, right? The CFC number is 11459. You heard the ladies tell the story, but I'll tell you again. This all got started in 2003 around a kitchen table in Southern California at Camp Pendleton when wounded Marines started to come back from the war, and some spouses of Marines got together and said, we got to take care of these people. And tens of millions of dollars later in an endowment, and they've served thousands of people from all the branches of the service, and they continue to do so because their commitment is for the life of the service member. So when you give, you're given to one of the best military charities in the United States, the equal of anyone when it comes to keeping overhead low and service high. Just remember, the easiest way to give to the fund is at thefund.org. thefund.org. Go and check it out for yourself. Get involved in their events. Host an event in your town, running the Marine Corps Marathon. Never alone, never forgotten. That's their slogan. Thank you to everyone who helped me put together the Semper Fi Fund and the America's Fund show for this Memorial Day. Have a great Memorial Day 2026. I'll talk to you tomorrow on the next Hugh Hewitt Show.
3: 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Jamie Dimon just said gold can easily go to $5,000 to $10,000. 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And now multiple reports are noting a historic squeeze in the physical silver market, which is why silver has been outperforming gold this year. 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
6: News this hour from Town Hall, I'm John Scott. The U.S. Force Band playing the Stars and Stripes Forever during a Memorial Day parade in Washington, D.C., hosted and broadcast by the American Veterans Center. U.S. Army veteran and retired military intelligence officer Joe Bowler says he served in Vietnam before he was married.
7: I served all over many locations. Vietnam was one of them. Unfortunately, probably the most memorable that way. And I was fortunate to be a bachelor and not married. So I commend a lot of our soldiers today being deployed that are married, not only with wives, but with children. And I typically commend them as volunteers for providing the safety that we all have now.
6: Bowler spoke at a Red, White, and Blue patriotic Memorial Day celebration in Peachtree City, Georgia. Speaking to reporters in Cairo, Secretary of State Marco Rubio says the U.S. remains hopeful of reaching an agreement with Iran on reopening the Strait of Hormuz.
8: We have what I think is a pretty solid thing on the table in terms of their ability to open up the straits, get the straits open, enter into a very real, significant, time-limited negotiation on the nuclear matters. And hopefully we can pull it off. It has a lot of support in the Gulf. It has a lot of support globally. Every country that we've walked through it understands it's not just very reasonable, but it's the right thing for the world to get done.
6: Rubio has been visiting India in order to stabilize relations between Washington and New Delhi. A 9-story building under construction in Angeles City, Philippines, collapsing, leaving one dead, 40 people trapped under rubble. Texas Republican Senate candidate Senator John Cornyn and State Attorney General Ken Paxton, they're gearing up for Tuesday's runoff. Advertising has topped $109 million. The race described as a slugfest. More at townhall.com.
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6: An historic announcement coming today from the Catholic Church. Correspondent Rika Ann Garcia reports on Pope Leo's historic apology for the Holy See's role in slavery.
10: Pope Leo XIV has made a historic apology for the role the Holy See played in legitimizing slavery. Leo's own family history includes both enslaved people and slave owners. He delivered the apology in his first encyclical, Magnifica Humanitas, or Magnificent Humanity. Past popes have apologized for Christians' involvement in the transatlantic slave trade, but no pope has ever publicly acknowledged, much less apologized for the role that past popes played in giving European kings explicit authority to suppress and enslave populations. One expert calls this a truly remarkable moment. I'm Rika Ann Garcia.
6: News and analysis at townhall.com. Felix Rosenquist wins the Indianapolis 500 by the closest margin in history today. The racing community honoring a NASCAR icon of the sport's two biggest races since his sudden death.
11: NASCAR has honored the late Kyle Busch at the Coca-Cola 600 at Charlotte Motor Speedway. NASCAR CEO Steve O'Donnell stood with Busch's widow Samantha and their children Brexton and Lennox, offering support. Former driver Kurt Busch and Kyle's parents also attended. Kyle Busch, a two-time Cup Series champion, died Thursday at 41 from severe pneumonia that progressed into sepsis. The tributes included a large number 8 on the front stretch grass, a moment of silence, and an 8th-lap silence during the race. The racing community also mourned his loss earlier in the day at the Indianapolis 500. I'm Geffen Coolball.
6: More on these stories at townhall.com.
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17: The best of the Larry Elder Show. Larry Elder here, the sage from South Central, the prince of Pico Union, the czar of common sense, the great Eldersky, Don Lorenzo. Welcome to the program. No Victor Credits allowed because we've got

0: the only thing.
1: Okay, well, that's progress.
0: Why is the Strait of Hormuz closed, Larry?
1: Say again?
0: And why didn't our government, why is the Strait of Hormuz closed? And why didn't the brilliant Trump administration see that coming?
1: Well, it's interesting.
0: Wow.
1: Let me answer that, Mark. It's interesting. The Secretary of War testified today before Congress, and that very question came up. And I'll play you his response. It did come up. They did anticipate this.
0: Larry.
1: Yes, sir.
0: If they did, then they're very stupid, and I don't want to call anyone stupid. And by the way, Pete Hegseth should not be the Secretary of Defense or War.
1: Because
0: he was a good soldier in the military. We're not going to dispute that. He doesn't have any qualifications. His only qualification is that he sucked up to Fox, Trump on Fox. That's his qualification.
1: Well, he also is a heavily decorated combat veteran. And it seems to me it's a little unfair for you to be dismissive of that. You said the only reason he's there is because he was on Fox and he was a Trump supporter on Fox News. I mean, wow, that's kind of dismissive. It's almost like calling a woman a girl.
0: No, Larry.
1: Mark, I'm going to leave it there, Mark. Mark, as always, thank you very much for calling. I appreciate it. Mark's a good sport and a very intelligent guy, and Mark cares about the country. I have no doubt about that, Mark. You and I just have a different point of view on a lot of things, including the president. Now, as I mentioned, Hegseth and the other who testified before Congress were, in fact, asked about whether they anticipated the closing of the Strait of Hormuz, and they said they did. And the Secretary of War, I thought, acquitted himself beautifully. And I said this before. One of the reasons Donald Trump has chosen people who have been on television, and it may seem like something superficial, at least at first, is because you're going to be having hearings like this. You're going to be challenged. You're going to be asked tough questions. The ability to respond to them, keep your poise, and be angry when necessary is something that is very necessary in a world today where everything is online, everything is instant, we're all on our smartphones, we're all watching things. And so to be able to present yourself in a competent, strong, calm, knowledgeable way, I think Donald Trump picked stars, superstars, who are serving in his administration, and I'm impressed. 888-971-SAGE, 888-971-7243. I'm Larry Elder.
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10: 888-971-SAGE, 888-971-7243. I am Larry Elder. We are Salem News Channel. Don't forget, in the final hour, we're going to be talking with the Secretary of Health and Human Services, Robert F. Kennedy Jr., and I'm anxious to get his take on what it is like to work for a man that half the country despises. And as you know, Kennedy, longtime Democrat, broke with his party, ran for president as an independent, and then joined the Trump administration. And he has talked about how he's lost friends and family members. We'll be talking about this later on in the show, last hour in the show, so stick around for that. Again, 888-971-SAGE is the number. Lito is in San Diego. Lito, you're on the Larry Elder Show. Thank you so much for calling.
11: Been a little while, Larry, but I had to call in today after listening. I have my brother lives in San Diego, in South Carolina. And I heard about what the Republicans in South Carolina did today, siding with pretty much the whole Democrat Party in South Carolina with not going ahead with redistricting.
10: Right.
11: And I'm saying to myself, I was asking myself, who does Clyburn remind me of? And I started thinking of the movie Django. And the one character that I think that would come to everybody's mind when they listen to him and even look at him, I'm sorry about the representation physically, would be Samuel L. Jackson's character. And every word that comes out of that man's mouth, although it's more eloquent, is Samuel L. Jackson talking to Django. And every black in South Carolina is Django. And he's talking to you right now. Stay on the plantation. Stay on the plantation. Do not listen to these people about what we did to make you pretty much vote for me
10: right
11: all these years. Because, man, it's sickening, but it's also funny because it's fiction coming to reality.
1: Yeah.
11: This is who he is. This is who he is. He wants these people to remain on the plantation in their mind, thinking that they need the government to do everything for them, and it's sickening.
1: Yeah, and Lito, as I've said many times, when have you ever heard James Clyburn address the number one problem facing the black community, which, as I said for decades, is the large number of kids who enter the world without a father in the home, married to the mother, which is a function of the welfare state that Democrats have foisted down the throats of Americans. When have you heard him say anything at all about school choice? 85% of black eighth graders can neither read nor do math proficiency levels. They can't. Because the school system is so lousy, K through 12. What has he ever said anything about that?
11: Never.
1: Yeah.
11: He keeps pointing to Leonardo Caprio, whatever his name, Leonardo, and saying, look how pretty he is. Keep listening to what he says. It's like, dude, wake up. This is not something in somebody's movie. This is not one battle after another. The battle's already been fought. We need to just take the victory and run with it.
1: Absolutely. Lito, thank you very much for the call. I appreciate it. Speaking of Samuel L. Jackson, do you know the actor who appeared in more movies than any other actor in the 90s? Samuel Jackson. Samuel Jackson has appeared in, is the number one box office actor in history. If you look at the films in which he's played and you add up all their box office, his films have grossed more money than any other actor in history. And regarding Clyburn, as I said before, Clyburn is the one that salvaged Joe Biden's campaign in 2020. He was going nowhere. He was Mr. Magooing, to use the term written by term used by one of Obama's former advisors. He was Mr. Magooing his way through the primaries, going nowhere. And then Bernie Sanders went to the Nevada caucuses, becomes the front runner, and they were scared bleepless. And Clyburn then embraced Biden right before the primary, and Biden wins. And he extracted a promise from him. And the promise is, if you become president and there is a Supreme Court vacancy, the vacancy will be filled by a black female. Are you kidding me? And, of course, Biden did that. Biden said, I have no criteria other than it has to be a black female. What? Never mind trying to get the most qualified black female. And certainly wasn't thinking about a black female like Janice Rogers Brown, who was a former member of the California Supreme Court, who was nominated for a position, got held up because the Democrats thought she was too conservative, even though she was a black female. And Ketanji Brown Jackson has demonstrated, in my opinion, her unworthiness as a Supreme Court justice. I mean, to have other fellow justices who have been appointed by Democrats criticize her for her reasoning. She cited cases that did not support the proposition for which they're cited. I don't believe she would be there, but for the fact that she's a black female. Who wants that? 888-971-SAGE. I am Larry Elder. Do not leave town.
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0: 888-971-SAGE, 888-971-7243. I am Larry Elder. We are Salem News Channel. Again, next hour, we'll be talking in studio with the Health and Human Services Secretary, Robert F. Kennedy, Jr. Also, hopefully, we'll get to Nick Shirley's trip to Cuba and his observations of that communist island state up close and personal. But let's get back to Iran and to the hearings that the Secretary of War and the Chairman of the Joint Chiefs attended, taking questions from members of Congress. By the way, there was a disruptor right before Hegseth spoke, number 49.
1: I'm honored to be joined alongside the Chairman of the Joint Chiefs and Jay Hurst.
2: If I may interject, I ask that we have order in the hearing room so we can proceed. I ask the witnesses suspend until the room is cleared. It appears it's cleared. Go ahead, Ms. Secretary.
0: There was a woman yelling about the war being illegal. The Secretary of War made this comment about Iran, number 52.
3: Quickly to epic fury. Our fight with Iran has confirmed what defense planners had long warned about. Iran doesn't need a peer military to cause serious problems. Its playbook, the cheap drones built from commercial parts, sea mines in contested straits, fast attack craft, and anti-ship missiles. The war also confirmed a harder lesson. Even with overwhelming firepower, the side that runs out of munitions or air defenses first loses. Are we, Mr. Secretary, are we secure in that point?
1: Absolutely. And we are winning, have won every component of what we fought in this conflict. Iran knows that based on the incredible degradation of their capabilities. And which is why we saw them wanting to come to the table. How this gets resolved will be on our terms, on President Trump's terms, and we have all the munitions and capabilities necessary to enable that.
0: About the Department of War and manufacturing and talent across the country, number 53.
1: President Trump's War Department has begun to turn the lights back on in manufacturing towns across this country to forge a lethal arsenal of freedom. Where our critical supply chains are threatened, the Department of War has acted decisively to inject capital, stimulate production, and prevent adversarial exploitation. We are firing up the American economic engine at every level of the defense industrial base. Every policy we pursue, every budgetary item we request serves to ensure that this department remains laser-focused on increasing lethality and survivability of our fighting force from the front lines, the factory floors. This is, admittedly, a historic budget. It is a fiscally responsible budget, and it is a war-fighting budget.
0: California Trump-hating Democrat Representative Pete Aguilar suggested that the administration was using the word ceasefire to reset so that they no longer have to abide by the War Powers Act. When I say California Trump-hating Democrat, that's kind of redundant, isn't it? Number 36.
4: Mr. Secretary, on that same day, April 29th, you testified that the current ceasefire meant that the 60-day calendar with the War Powers Resolution was paused. Who are the parties to the ceasefire?
1: Well, right now we are in that same ceasefire as of right now.
4: That wasn't the question. Who are the parties to
1: the ceasefire? It would be the United States and the regime in Iran.
4: Who... How many pages is the ceasefire? What deal points? I'm not asking you to share the contents. I guess what I'm trying to ask is, how do we know that the ceasefire is active or not active without any documentation?
1: We know. It's evident, and the ceasefire is in effect.
4: But is it pages? Is it 15 points? There's been different points that have moved around. Is there any other? How do we know? You just trust that the president knows that the ceasefire is active or not active?
1: As you know, for the most part, a ceasefire means the fire is ceasing, and we know that has occurred while negotiations occur, and there are lots of different discussions with our negotiating team that are happening. I'm there when those discussions are occurring. Different drafts, different perspectives. So it's a very dynamic situation where a negotiated settlement could be the outcome here, where Iran does not have nuclear capabilities. And from the Department of War perspective, we're here to support those options.
0: Yeah, but are you using the ceasefire to evade the War Powers Act, number 37?
4: Is the theory to create more ceasefires or more projects just to evade the War Powers Act?
1: The theory of the entire case is to prevent Iran from having a nuclear weapon. And if that has to be done kinetically and militarily, the Department of War is locked and loaded and ready to do that. If it happens through Project Freedom, where you move commerce through, if it happens through a negotiated deal, the president was very clear even yesterday. This is actually quite simple. Iran will never have a nuclear weapon one way or another. And we're here to support as one tool of the whole of government to make that happen.
0: And speaking of Trump yesterday, it's that simple, number 47.
5: What is going to be your red line to end the ceasefire for you? What will it take? So pull the plug.
6: Well, we're going to see, and we'll be thinking about it on the flight, and we'll be thinking about it for the next little while. But we've beaten their militaries very soundly. That's over with. The blockade is very effective. It's been 100% effective. And one way or the other, it's going to work out very well. It's going to work out very well. I think you're going to have so much oil, you're going to have a gusher of oil like you've never had before. So when oil goes up a little bit, I thought it would go up much more. If you go back 3-4 months ago, when we were contemplating, we assumed oil would go much higher. Yesterday it was at $99. And if you think about it, I would have taken that all day long, because it's very simple. Iran cannot have a nuclear weapon. They will not have a nuclear weapon. They know that. They've agreed to that. And then that's not what they said to me when it came to pay. We don't play games. They're not going to have a nuclear weapon.
0: By the way, one of the other foreign policy achievements of President Trump, I should have mentioned that to Mark, getting Maduro out of Venezuela. Even Chuck Schumer had criticized the administration before this for not doing more about Maduro. President Trump talked about the role Pakistan has been playing as a mediator, number 48.
6: The Iranian people.
5: Are you reconsidering the Pakistanis as mediators?
6: No, they're great.
7: What?
6: I think they're great. I think the Pakistanis have been great. The field marshal and the prime minister of Pakistan have been absolutely great.
5: What is your message to President Xi?
0: So let's talk about how the goalposts have now been moved. The Trump haters accused Trump of engaging in an illegal war, that he hasn't really stated what his goals are. He's had shifting goals. And Trump now says that there may be a deal. Well, if there's a deal, well, they could violate the deal. But you praised Obama's deal. Couldn't they have violated that deal? Argument was raised during an exchange on CNN. Which I watched, you don't have to, number 40.
8: Yes, and one agreement does not kill an ideology. And so even if we come to an agreement and they say we will not build nuclear weapons, the next day they can start again.
9: Why do we celebrate Obama's deal?
8: That's right. I'm not saying Obama's deal was perfect, but at least
9: it's a lot of people celebrate, but it steps forward.
8: What I'm saying is that you're not going to bomb out an ideology unless you eliminate a whole country, and I think we all would say that.
0: Notice how she quickly dismissed that. She said, well, then why do we celebrate? I didn't say Obama's deal was perfect.
7: Then why do we celebrate Obama's deal? A piece of paper is not going to get rid of an ideology. Then why do we celebrate Obama's deal? Oh, I didn't say it was perfect. My goodness. 888-971-SAGE, 888-971-7243. Guess who says he voiced disagreement with Biden's immigration policy? Yes. Stick around for that. I'm Larry Elder.

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2: And you have done a spectacular job.
3: Thanks for the kind words.
2: Now, I got three questions from you. Deborah writes, Alex, with everything going on in the markets right now, inflation, debt, new Fed chair, tension, geopolitical tension, is gold getting much attention? And if it is, why now?
3: Look, gold is the foundation of a defensive, solid portfolio. We can talk about every problem that we can see. Recently, we had the wholesale inflation number come up much higher than expected. Now, what does that mean in simple layman terms? It means that there's going to be more pain to come, because when the wholesale cost is higher, it translates into the consumer. And this is exactly why you need gold. Gold is doing what it needs to. A, it helps you against the acceleration of inflation. And B, it helps you against the economic challenges that we might be facing.
2: And we had a kick up inflation. The news just came out a couple days ago. Was it 3.8 now?
3: 3.8 was the consumer, and the PPI from the wholesale came above 6%. The expectation was at 5. By the way, that is the highest number since 2022.
2: Now, you, Margot writes, you've talked about the five golden P's when it comes to protecting wealth. Can you walk us through what this means and why they matter?
3: Yep, they're very simple. Preservation, protection, profit potential, privacy, and proper diversification. All the P's help you with a specific aspect. Whether you're in your 50s, 60s, and 70s, it all depends on where you are, what your income is, and what your aspirations are. We know this. No matter what happens with the new Fed, which basically recently was appointed, we have a high inflation expectation. The Fed is telling us we want inflation at 2, but guess what? We're headed towards 4. That's almost double the expected level. What does that mean? The value of the dollar is getting weaker. This is why you need gold, because gold cannot be printed. That's really the preservation side as a store of value. Protection, every time we had some sort of an economic step back, we see gold do what it needs to, because it's a safe haven asset. And in a world where you have a lot more monitoring, more AI advancement that is being integrated within the banking system, it's not about just Uncle Sam, it's about more of people monitoring. Having something that it's outside of the system gives you that privacy. We talked about the diversification aspect. Why is it proper diversification? Because it's not paper-based. Stocks, bonds, mutual funds, they're all paper-denominated. You need something that is actually different than that. And most of all, if you combine all those fives, you get a peace of mind. It helps you sleep better. And this is why we lean on people to get educated, get informed, and make sure to have some metals in your portfolio.
2: This gentleman just calls himself Ralph the Mouth. I'm not quite sure if that's good or bad. Alex, you made the case for why gold matters right now. I know you've talked about how Ray Dalio, founder of the world's largest hedge fund, suggested 15% in gold. So practically speaking, how much of a portfolio do you recommend someone actually have in precious metals?
3: Look, it all depends on the risk tolerance, the time horizon. But here's what we've been seeing as of late. You have the big banks that have been very neutral on gold, started suggesting 10, 15, 20%. You have one of the permanent portfolio managers back in 1980s, Henry Brown, talked about 25% allocation that helps you sleep well at night. And then you have the central banks that are gearing towards 25 to 30%. The bottom line is this. Gold, think about gold as the foundation. It is not the entire house. You don't want to bet the farm on it, but you want to build the foundation so that way anything on top of that is very more stable. So whether it's 15%, 20%, 25%, 30%, contact us and we'll have that conversation and you'll make a decision that you're very comfortable with.
2: You know, sometimes we're blessed.

0: with mentors in our lives. You all know that Dennis Prager helped mentor me into being a radio host. And similarly, Allegiance Gold has guided me through protecting my portfolio with gold and silver. It is rare to find that kind of integrity in this industry. I know I've dealt with a lot of companies over the years. So, Alex, I hear you have an offer for my listeners, for my Eldorados.
1: You know, after you stopped by the office and you picked up the product and we came up with the term Larry Elder Special Pricing, my business partner Mark said, why not extend it to all the listeners, to all the viewers, so that way they can take advantage, of the opportunity and have some metals in their portfolio. So the Larry Elder Special, and I'm sorry to say, Larry, it's not only just for you, but it got extended to your Eldorados.
0: Eldorados, I trust Alex. 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The number is 844-790-9191. That's Allegiance Gold, 844-790-9191. Alex, thank you so much. I'll talk to you next week.
1: Thanks for having me.
0: You got it. Now, the gentleman who has voiced disagreements with Biden's immigration policy. First, let's play what he once said. Number 57, if you have it.
2: Secretary, is the border secure?
3: Congressman, as I have articulated earlier in this hearing.
4: Just a yes or no is fine. Is the border secure, Mr. Secretary, today?
3: With the authorities and the funding that we have, it is as secure as it can be.
4: Wow. We all know that this is not a budget issue. That it's a policy issue.
0: Is the border secure? Well, you know, given the certain circumstances, it is as secure as it can be. As you know, that gentleman is none other than the former Department of Health of Homeland Security, Alejandro Mayorkas. What is Mr. Mayorkas now saying about how he felt about the borders? Stick around for that. Are the borders secure? Yeah, you know, it's about the best we can do given the circumstances. He's not saying that now. I'm Larry Elder. Don't
5: worry. Larry will be right back. Stay tuned.

0: Hey, it's Joe Piscopo. You know, I love America, and I'm so excited to celebrate America's 250th. 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We're going to be live at Carmine's in their private room called the Sinatra Room. Doesn't get more old school New York than that. I'm telling you, this is going to be a special night of patriotism as we celebrate our great nation, our history, and our future. You don't want to miss it. 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
8: I know you are asking for a yes or no answer, and the fact of the matter is that the challenges at the border are very complex and dynamic.
9: All right, well, I'm going to take from that if you can't answer yes, then the answer is no.
8: That is not true.
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8: It is my testimony that the border is secure. We are working every day, day and night, to increase its security. The challenges that we are experiencing at the border cannot be overstated.
10: 888-971-SAGE, 888-971-7243. I am Larry Elder. 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That was Alejandro Mayorkas, of course, during the Biden administration. The border is secure. He was recently asked, you know, did you have any disagreements with the president over immigration policy? And the answer was, Number 38.
11: Did you feel that you had the support from the president in order to succeed?
8: There were areas of disagreement within immigration policy and in other areas, but I voiced my views. I was very pleased that in June of 2024, we took executive action that I thought made reforms that were sensible.
11: If those again
8: that proved successful.
11: If those executive actions had been taken 1 or 2 years earlier, do you think Donald Trump would be the president today?
8: I am not in a position to speculate, but I will tell you that I would be far more better rested and less punched.
10: That was his long way of saying, I got screwed. They sent me out there. They wouldn't let me secure the border. And I had to stand there with a straight face and tell Congress that the border is secured. And it is embarrassing to sit here right now when after 30 days, Trump 2.0 comes in without any comprehensive immigration reform, without any new legislation, without anything, and secures the border when I couldn't do it in 4 years. That's got to be embarrassing. Well, do you think maybe if the Biden administration had taken those measures a year or two earlier, Trump would be president? Well, all I know is I would be able to sleep a lot better without being beaten up. Meaning he knows it. He knows he looked like a fool. How do you sit there and say the border is secure when you cut on Fox News or Newsmax and they're showing you images of people just crossing over to the border and not just in twos and threes and fours, but in hundreds, thousands, month after month after month? And they did it by design, of course. The more people in the country, the greater the power if they live in certain areas for the Democrats with the census, because census counts not just citizens, but anybody in the country, no matter their status. And the hope is that eventually they burrow into our society, they're here for a number of years, they make friends, they buy things, and then people go, well, you know, why don't we just give these people amnesty? We won't do it going forward, but we'll just give these people amnesty. That's the goal. Yet they got away with it. And these people are still here. And now ICE is a fascist agency, a Gestapo agency, because once they're here, they don't want them to leave. That was the whole goal. It's an abomination what happened the last 4 years. Now, let's switch gears. AOC was asked whether she's thinking about running for president. And check out her answer, number 19.
12: There are a lot of people who would like you to run for president in 2028. Apparently some of them are here. And there are people who, there are others who would like you to run for the United States Senate. Senator Schumer's up in 2028. I don't know. it sounded like even more.
13: Should we do it? To New York or to other parts of the country?
12: How many would like AOC to stay in Congress? See, they want you to make a move.
13: Yeah.
12: What say you about all of this?
13: You know, it's funny because in this op-ed that Jeff Bezos paid for in the Washington Post, there was this line that you had mentioned earlier about, well, as a potential 2028 contender, XYZ. And in the context of that, it was very clear this was a veiled threat.
10: Let's finish the answer on the other side. You're going to find it very entertaining. Every spam call, every scam text, every sketchy email with your name, Larry Elder here, each one starts the same way. 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
20: 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And this June, AM 970 is doing just that, right here in the heart of New York City. 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
10: 888-971-SAGE, 888-971-7243. I am Larry Elder. We are Salem News Channel. Let's hear the rest of the answer AOC gave when asked whether she's going to run for president.
13: In this op-ed that Jeff Bezos paid for in the Washington Post, there was this line that you had mentioned earlier about, well, as a potential 2028 contender, XYZ. And in the context of that, it was very clear this was a veiled threat, right? So the elite saying, if you want this job, you just stepped out of line. And we want you to know where the real power is. And it's in the modern day barons who own the Post and own the algorithms, and we'll make an example out of you. And what's funny about that is that they assume that my ambition is positional. They assume that my ambition is a title or a seat. And my ambition is way bigger than that. My ambition is to change this country. Presidents come and go. Senate, House seats, elected officials come and go. But single-payer health care is forever. A living wage is forever. Workers' rights are forever. Women's rights, all of that. And so anyways, a finer point to your question is that when you aren't attached, right? When you haven't been, like, fantasizing about being this or that since the time you were 7 years old, it is tremendously liberating, because I get to wake up every day and say, how am I going to meet the moment? And conditions change radically all the time. So I make my response less to an attachment.
10: Okay. I can't take any more. Single payer is forever. Workers' rights are forever. Women's rights are forever. My goal is not positional. By the way, she claimed that Tennessee, because of redistricting, is losing a black House member. Memo to AOC staff, Tennessee does not have a black House member. The person, as I mentioned before, who took over the district after Harold Ford decided to run for Senate, took over his majority black district, is Stephen Cohen, who's not black. Number 21.
13: When you are seeing states like Tennessee want to wipe out every black representative on the map in these states, we have an obligation as Americans to stand with black Americans and communities whose representation is being disenfranchised.
10: By the way, Steve Cohen, after he won that seat, tried to join the Congressional Black Caucus. Harold Ford was a member of the CBC. And they told Stephen Cohen, it is, quote, an unwritten rule, close quote, that the Congressional Black Caucus is for black people. Never mind that you represent a majority black district. Never mind that your predecessor belonged to this Congressional Black Caucus. You won't. Bigotry, anybody? The fact is that California is paying the highest gas prices, not just because of the Strait of Hormuz, as was explained by Interior Secretary Doug Burgum. Number 20.
1: And it's not going to California. California's leading in a couple things. They're going to lead in highest energy prices. They're going to lead in highest taxes, and then they're going to lead in out-migration. Those are three things, and I'm not being sarcastic. That's just all true. And, of course, the last thing I'll say is at the time of this recent conflict with Iran, California was the only state that was dependent on on oil coming through the Strait of Hormuz. 60%, two out of three barrels of oil comes into California by ship. They've blocked every pipeline. They've blocked transmission lines. They've turned themselves proudly into an energy island. And then they're complaining, you know, to this administration about their high energy prices. And even last year, they want to blame the current conflict. Last year, their lowest price in the year was higher than the highest prices in virtually every other state in America. I mean, this was a condition that they created for themselves long before the current conflict, but it's going to get worse for them going forward. And we're doing everything we can to try to help. We've tried to reestablish offshore. They're sitting on massive piles of oil. They were the Kuwait of the Jazz Age back in the 20s. They were one of the largest producers of oil in the world, and they've shut down that whole thing. We authorize offshore drilling on federal land. We got that going. They're trying to block the pipelines that are coming in, which would then help them. They used to have 40 refineries. They went down to 8. Now they've got 6. And so Texas, by comparison, has got 36 refineries going to 37.
10: Highest gas prices in the nation. Importing oil, including oil from the Strait of Hormuz. This is what decade of Democrat dominance in the state of California has given us. Supermajorities of Democrats in the Senate, supermajorities of Democrats in the Assembly, not a Republican elected statewide in over 20 years. I don't recall the last time the city of San Francisco had a Republican mayor. I'm sure at one time they must have had one. And the last time Los Angeles elected a Republican mayor was 1997. Served until 2001, so it's been 25 years since the city of L.A. has had a Republican mayor. But this Spencer Pratt candidate is making some serious, serious noise. I'm going to play something about Mr. Pratt. He's starting to upset a lot of people. I still think the odds are really daunting. Only 15% of California voters are registered as Republican. And when I mentioned the last time a Republican got elected as mayor of L.A., that was 1997, 30% of the registered voters were Republicans. Now it's half that. 888-971-SAG.

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9: 888-971-SAGE, 888-971-7243. I am Larry Elder. We are Salem News Channel. Coming up, we're going to be talking with the Secretary of Health and Human Services, Robert F. Kennedy Jr. And in particular, I hope to ask him about Trump derangement syndrome, and given that he's now worked with the president up close and personal, what would he say to people who have a case of TDS? And we're going to talk about the trip that Nick Shirley made to Cuba, something we're trying to get to for a couple of days. All of this and more, 888-971-SAGE. Got a question for you. 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We asked this Angel Tree camper to tell us about a day at Angel Tree Camp.
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9: So now it's our turn. 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Congressman Wesley Hunt, Texas. His district is, I think it's like 56%, 57%, 58% white. Somehow, some way, he has been an elected official. He was asked about that, number 57.
11: I'm seeing a lot of talk from my colleagues on the left, too, as we shift toward this reinvigorated talk about Jim Crow and the past of this country. And as someone who is a direct descendant of a slave, as someone whose great-great-grandfather was born on a plantation, I can assure you, slavery is over. Jim Crow is dead. When I go anywhere, I don't see any white-only signs. I don't. I promise you. I am a black man that represents a white-majority district in Texas. The great-great-grandson of a man born on the plantation stands.
9: How did that happen? How does that happen? I'm Larry Elder.
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1: 888-971-SAGE. 888-971-7243. I am Larry Elder. We are Salem News Channel. In a few minutes, we're going to be talking to the Secretary of Health and Human Services, Robert F. Kennedy Jr., in studio. Stick around for that. I'm going to ask him about Trump derangement syndrome, what it's like to work with Donald Trump, and what would he say to people who suffer from TDS. I also have a surprise for him. Someone did an impression of someone he's familiar with. I want to get his reaction to that impression, so stick around for that. Let's finally get to Nick Shirley, who went to Cuba and observed things in that communist island country up close and personal. Number 16.
2: What percentage of people do you think are suffering here in Cuba?
3: 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La mayoría.
2: What's your thoughts on communism? ¿Qué piensas de comunismo?
4: De lo más malo que ha existido en la vida es el comunismo. Porque realmente ninguna es comunista.
2: None of the gas stations are even in operation right now because there's quite literally no gas.
5: And we stand out like sore thumbs here, so they're wondering why we're here with cameras, interviewing people. They want to know what's happening and what people are saying. That's why people are not talking to us much.
6: They're asking why we're trying to leave the hotel early.
2: Cuba right now is facing one of the largest humanitarian crises in the world. Cuba's government is a one-party communist-ruled country, and they are facing massive food shortages, daily blackouts, and a lack of medicine. And right now, a U.S. blockade is restricting oil and gas from coming inside of the country. With communism and socialism on the rise in the West, I wanted to see what life in communism is really like firsthand, as Cuba has been living underneath communism for over 60 years. Upon arrival, I completed all required documents and had received a visa for journalistic activity. However, once I landed, all my camera gear was seized, and within 24 hours, I was planning my escape out of Cuba after their intelligence followed me all day and a two-star general came searching for me at the hotel. Now let's go see the reality of Cuba and eventually plan our escape out of Cuba.
1: Cuba has been attempting to undermine America for decades. Spies, infiltration, and that is why it is in our best interest for there to be a regime change there as well. Number 17.
2: And film that lady, give a shot of her. Wow. And última pregunta.
7: This lady had spawned out of nowhere and began spying on us. For instance, look at it. She comes into frame right here, and then she hides behind the lamppost, and then all of a sudden she starts filming us, and then when she goes to the other side of the lamppost, she then begins to act like she's on a phone call. However, she continues to point her camera towards our direction. The guy I'm interviewing then notices that she's filming us. He goes and confronts her, and she runs to the other side of the street. She then turns the corner, and my security guard follows her to see where she goes. And who does she meet up with? She meets up with the man who was following us inside of the hotel. And after we had confirmed that we were being followed by Cuban intelligence and their spies were spying on us, we hurried back up to our hotel room and made a plan to escape Cuba.
8: She makes her way through the woods to him, and then he goes, no, like saying, don't sit here. Boom, sits there. So they're together, 100%. Come back to the hotel. Buddy's there. They're 100% watching us. Option two is, we're flights out today. They're 100% on to us.
2: So you think we gotta leave tomorrow morning?
8: If we're gonna deal with the pressure at one point, which I think we're going to anyways, we do it trying to leave early at the airport where there's public eyes. We're in Cuba. We're in Comitán. So this is a different ballgame for us.
9: Think we can get a boat tonight?
8: I was thinking about making a call to see if we were to do that. How far would the U.S. Coast Guard need us to be? There are problems. So really, the matter is
2: this. Like this is literally the North Korea of Latin America, and we have spies on us.
8: They're 100%. 100%. We're not there. I'm 100% convinced.
10: But if we grab our bags right now and make an escape, they're going to say, hey, they just took off.
11: No,
10: they're going to shut this whole down looking for us.
7: And to make things even worse, Cuba was having their May Day march just outside our hotel in the morning. So all around the hotel, military and Cuba government was surrounding the hotel, protecting the streets for the march the next morning.
2: My thoughts. So tomorrow, they're going to have the march for the May 1st march.
8: Yeah.
2: It's a big march. So it starts at 6.
6: They're either going to come for us
8: yes.
6: by 3 or 4,
8: Docs.
6: So we have to be out of here by then.
8: Yes.
6: And whether that's Docs. Us bouncing around the city in a pair of two and one off on their own, and maybe I'll be back up, but we have to distract them enough by the time it's our yes. time to board on the airport at 8 a.m., they're too occupied doing this march thing.
7: We took a bit of a risky move and headed down to the lobby to act as if we had no idea they were spying on us and act very casual. So security puffed on some Cuban cigars, I drank some water, security chatted up with some of the people working at the hotel, and then we went back upstairs and barricaded ourselves into the hotel room for the night. And then at 4 a.m. we made our attempt to escape the hotel.
6: Alright, 4 a.m. now, we're in the elevator, heading down to the bottom lobby. And we're making our way out. Right now, the people are gathering out on the streets. We have one of the security guards down the bottom, making sure that it's clear for us to walk out of the lobby right now. And now we're heading out, getting on a taxi, and making our way to the airport as fast as possible.
7: One of the security guards was stopped by someone at the hotel as she asked why we are leaving the hotel early, and she would not let us leave. They were stalling for some reason. And then when we did try to make it out to go get a taxi, the guy barely let us out the door. And then when we got out to get a taxi, they called us back in.
6: We're running into some complications here. Just trying to get out. They're asking why are we trying to leave the hotel early.
7: And they took us into the back room of the hotel, and we had a meeting with a two-star general who interrogated us for 10 to 15 minutes about why we're trying to leave Cuba, what was our purpose of our travels, what kind of questions we were asking the people on the streets, what kind of footage we got. The general then said we could go, and he said they would get us a taxi to the airport. However, we waited for 5 minutes, and there was no taxi. We thought we were about to get set up, so we left the hotel and set off on foot to escape Cuba.
6: As soon as we made it down to the hotel lobby, they had their guys down there. We had immigration, and they brought us in for an interview. Gabe, so what's the current circumstances that we got going on right now? We're trying to find a taxi. We've left the hotel. We're a few miles out now. No taxis are anywhere. How are we getting out of Cuba?
0: So, number one, second we got downstairs, we had what you want to call their undercover police walking through the lobby, just playing it cool, acting like it was nothing. Once you and I came downstairs and you guys made your way out to the front, two-star general came out of nowhere and he asked as politely as possible, but with firm action, like, hey, I need to sit down. We need to talk to you guys. And then he realized that he was pressing, so he's like, hey, could you just bring in your friends so we could talk? And I was like, oh, what's going on? And he goes, I would want to talk inside. That's when he came outside to the outside lobby. I'm trying to just engage the conversation there, and he said, I would like to talk inside. We had our conversation. Now they let us leave, and now we're on foot by the university and the hospital.
1: We're going to get back to Nick Shirley's adventure in Cuba after we've spoken with the Secretary of Health and Human Services. 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Let me share a quick reminder. 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Why? Because their mom or dad, or sometimes even both, are in prison. But you can help them experience a better future. We asked this Angel Tree camper to tell us about a day at an Angel Tree camp.
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1: 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It is my honor to welcome in studio the Secretary of Health and Human Services, Robert F. Kennedy Jr. Mr. Secretary, thank you so much for taking the time.
2: Larry, it's good to be back with you.
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2: I know we met at the Chernock's house in on Mandeville Canyon.
1: Right.
2: And then I can't remember. I know.

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2: Challenge them directly there. It just makes them dig in more, and it really is to me a curious phenomena, because I've lost, you know, I would say 90% of my friends.
3: Wow.
2: And, but also family members who are locked in that, you know, that belief system. And it's irrational. You have to really close off your mind and stop doing critical thinking. And it is, I think it is like part of our biological hard drive to be able to, you know, reach the state where you ignore contrary evidence. And just locked into this, you know, this binary worldview where it's good and evil. Mm-hmm. And you can't hear anything from the other side. I mean, and liberals have had to compromise all of their values. And that's why I left the Democratic Party. That's why I ran in the first place, because I saw my party was walking away from, you know, all of the things that had made the party what it is. You know, free speech during COVID, where I was getting censored. And, you know, I 37 hours after he took the oath of office, President Biden ordered the Facebook to take me down, which they did. I had a million followers, and ordered the other companies, ordered Mark Zuckerberg and Twitter and the others to begin censoring me. And they, you know, they opened up a portal. I know this because I litigated against them and, you know, got this through discovery. And, you know, we went all up to the Supreme Court with it. But that, you know, one of the keystones of the Democratic Party that I grew up with is that everything, every idea should have a chance to compete in the marketplace of ideas, and that liberals were not scared to have any argument. And suddenly, here we were canceling people and saying, if we don't like you, we're not going to listen to what you say. We're going to shut our ears. And then our party was the party, the anti-war party. And as soon as Trump said that he opposed the Ukraine war, they became the party of war. I remember when Trump, this is the first inkling that I had when Trump came out against the NAFTA, against the trade agreement. And the Democrats, you know, the left-wing Democrats, which I considered myself one, were against that trade agreement for them. We were mad at Clinton for signing it. Mm-hmm. And as soon as, and that was universal, as soon as Trump came out and said he didn't like it, the Democratic Party went all in on it. And then, you know, the Democratic Party was always suspicious skeptical toward corporate power and the influence of, for example, pharmaceutical companies, their outsized influence on Congress, etc. And all of a sudden during COVID, they became the defenders of pharma no matter what. You know, the people will say, yeah, pharma does a lot of crooked things, but they never lie about vaccines. They never lie about... And it was just irrational. And then, you know, all these other little issues like women's sports. My uncle, Ted Kennedy, wrote Title IX because women weren't being able to compete in their own sports. And he created that so that they could. Fought for it for a decade. All the women's groups supported it. And now here the Democrats are saying that men also ought to be able to compete against women in those sports, biological men. But it was one after the other, all the main planks of the Democratic Party fell apart, and then they abandoned their traditional constituencies, which was working-class Americans, cops and firefighters. My father had been able to bring together, through a populist movement, blacks and Hispanics and farm workers and firefighters and police and farmers.

0: all of a sudden the Democrats said, we don't want you part of our party anymore, which is very, very strange.
1: Mr. Secretary, there's just a poll came out. 42% of Democrats believe the Butler would-be assassin was fake, that was staged. Some number believe the assassination attempt at the White House Correspondents' Dinner was staged and fake. And some percentage believe the same thing about the would-be assassin at the golf course. Only 25%, I think it is, of Democrats believe all three were not staged. What's your reaction to that?
0: Well, again, I think it's the same thing. It's a departure from sort of evidence-based reality. It's a, you know, and I, it's possible one of those was fake. I would not say I believe that unless I saw evidence of it.
1: We have 60 seconds left in this segment.
0: What?
1: 60 seconds left in this segment.
0: Oh, yeah. So I wouldn't, you know, I wouldn't go around saying I believe something if I didn't have evidence for it. But that is where we are, is that people are willing to believe, willing to grasp and accept any evidence that is negative about President Trump, no matter how unlikely or implausible it is.
1: When we come back, Mr. Secretary, I want to ask you about the state of America's health. I want to talk about Make America Healthy Again and why we are so, in your opinion, I believe, unhealthy and what we can do about it. 888-971-SAGE, 888-971-7243. I'm Larry Elder with the Health and Human Services Secretary, Robert F. Kennedy, Jr.

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0: Many believed it would stand forever. Its critics dismissed Reagan's words as unrealistic and even provocative. But 2 years later, that wall fell and the Cold War ended shortly after. Reagan believed that strength, clarity, and moral confidence could change history. And on that day, he was unafraid to stand for those beliefs. A reminder of the power of a person's convictions. Connors and Sullivan and LifeVac.
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9: President John F. Kennedy came to Rice University and stood in the Rice University Stadium and made a commitment to America and the world that within a decade, we would put a man on the moon. And President Kennedy explained why we were doing so. He said, "We are doing so for the same reason that Rice plays the University of Texas, not because it is easy, but because it is hard." Well, these men and women have done something hard.
10: 888-971-SAGE, 888-971-7243. Larry Elder, Salem News Channel, Mr. Secretary, how was that? How good was that impression?
11: I would say it was mediocre.
10: Mediocre.
11: But it was, you know, you could tell what he was trying to do.
10: Yeah. Let's talk about Make America Healthy Again. What does that mean? What are we trying to achieve?
11: American is now, our country is now the sickest country in the world. We have the highest chronic disease burden of any country on earth. And it is destroying our country. It's existential. When my uncle was president, speaking of my uncle, we spent zero on chronic disease in our country. Now we spend about $4.3 trillion a year. Oh, it, 48 cents, if you add Social Security and the military, 48 cents out of every dollar that you pay in federal taxes is going to health care, and 90% of that is now chronic disease. Our children are sick. When I was a kid, the average pediatrician would see a single case of type 2 diabetes over a 40 or 50-year career. Today, it's 38% of our kids are pre-diabetic or diabetic. So one out of every three kids who walks through his office door, autism rates have gone from less than 1 in 10,000 in 1970 to 1 in every 31 kids today. And you can do that same ratios, those grim ratios for all these autoimmune diseases, for 100 autoimmune diseases, for neurological diseases, for allergies. I didn't know anybody with food allergy when I was a kid. Why do five of my seven kids have allergies? Something has happened with this generation that's made them so incredibly sick. And we know what the primary culprit is ultra-processed foods. And that happened because of government corruption, because of the capture of the FDA, the regulatory agency, and to some extent USDA by the food industry. And it happened because of, the food industry, which was taken over by Big Tobacco. The two biggest food companies in the world in 1995 were Philip Morris and R.J. Reynolds, and they took thousands of scientists who were employed at making tobacco more addictive, and they brought them into labs to make food addictive. And they created all these artificial colors and flavors from lab ingredients. If you smell the aroma of strawberries on your food, it makes you want to eat it. But there's no strawberry in there. It's just kind of lab chemicals. So your body is not experiencing the nutrients, so it keeps demanding more. They added

0: also elements to the food that make you insatiable, that make you just want to keep eating. And they created a class of foods, and then they corrupted the FDA to change the dietary guidelines, to put Fruit Loops at the top of the dietary guidelines, to dietary guidelines that did not reflect public health, but the mercantile interests of those companies. And then it took something called the GRAS standards, which is a loophole in FDA regulations for food that allows you to include ingredients that are generally recognized as safe. It was put there in 1948 so companies wouldn't have to test standardized ingredients like vinegar or salt or, you know, that have been around for a million years. But the industry hijacked that and added all these chemicals with no safety testing. And so now we have over 10,000 ingredients in our food. The Europeans only have 400. And the 9,600 extra that we have, which we don't even know anything about, are all illegal in Europe. And it's poisoned the generation of our kids. 77% of our kids cannot qualify for military service.
1: Mr. Secretary, we're going to take a quick break, if you can still stick around for another segment. Obviously, companies are making a lot of money off of this, so I want to ask you what, if anything, can be done about this. Well, I guess you have to take off. Anything you want to say quickly before we go?
0: We are fixing the problem. We flipped the food pyramid so that it's now science-based, so that we're telling people to eat real food, don't eat ultra-processed food. 70% of the calories that our kids are getting are ultra-processed food or highly refined carbohydrates. That's now going to change. It's going to change in our schools. It's going to change in the military. It's going to change in our hospitals.
1: Mr. Secretary, we're going to have to leave it there. Thank you so much for coming in. I appreciate it.
0: Thank you.
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11: 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We are Salem News Channel. 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That's relieffactor.com. Before getting back to Nick Shirley's adventure in Cuba, the question is, why does this matter? This is an article from the BBC, January 2024, headlined, "The Cuban Spying Case That Has Shocked the U.S. Government." Talks about a former U.S. ambassador to Bolivia named Michael Rocha, arrested in Miami, spent more than 40 years as a Cuban agent, it was determined, one of the biggest spying scandals involving the communist-run island this century. Then Attorney General Merrick Garland called Rocha's alleged crimes, quote, one of the highest-reaching and longest lasting infiltrations of U.S. government by a foreign agent. This is a fact sheet, State Department on Cuba, July 2003. Quote, the Castro regime has long targeted the United States for intensive espionage activities. Castro himself told CNN in an interview in 1998, quote, yes, we have sometimes dispatched Cuban citizens to the United States to infiltrate counter-revolutionary organizations to inform about the activities that are of great interest to us. I think we have a right to do this, end of quote. This is a White House statement, headline, addressing threats to the United States by the government of Cuba, executive order January 29, 2026. Quote, the government of Cuba has taken extraordinary actions that harm and threaten the United States. The regime aligns itself and provides support for numerous hostile countries, transnational terrorist groups, and malign actors adverse to the United States, including the government of the Russian Federation, the People's Republic of China, the government of Iran, Hamas, Hezbollah, so forth. This is from the Center for Strategic and International Studies called Cuban and China. China's intelligence footprint in Cuba, new evidence and implications for U.S. security. Quote, China has long been rumored to operate spy facilities in Cuba, but few details about its footprint there have been made public until just now. And it goes on, the satellite imagery, the intel, stuff that Cuba has been doing with the complicit help of China. This is why this matters. Back to Mr. Shirley.
12: We had our conversation. Now they let us leave, and now we're on foot by the university and the hospital, and we got about another mile and a half to the airport, 2 miles. So we're on foot. Hopefully we can get a taxi at some point if we don't get squeezed in before.
13: And there's no taxis out right now. That's a bit of a problem right now. The streets are empty.
12: Empty, and everybody's going the opposite direction.
14: By the grace of God, we found one taxi driver in all of Havana who agreed to take us to the airport. The only problem, it's a tricycle that only goes 10 miles per hour.
13: All right, we got our taxi. All right, so our taxi to the airport. Not the taxi I thought we were going to get into to make it to the airport. This is our taxi we have right now. It's the only option we had available. We're going to try to find another car taxi because this is taking too long to get to the airport. And our flight's going to leave without us yet. Right now, we currently have the entire airline to go. Toronto is not going to leave the country. Now, we weren't able to get another taxi. We've been in this taxi for the past hour or so. Suns came up. Finally made it to the airport, and now this is our last stretch in order to get out of Cuba. They might press us one more time inside the airport, so we don't know exactly. We're not out of here for certain, for good. They might make one last push at the airport. They could either ask us some more questions or not let us board our flight. They do have all my camera gear inside the airport right now, so I have to get all of that. Everyone's on the dough that we're trying to leave Cuba right now. We'll see if they let us board our commercial flight.
14: We made it to the airport, and now I had to go get my camera gear that they had seized just 24 hours before. They questioned me for another 30 minutes. They then took one of my security guards to question him as well, and then they ended up letting us get onto our
13: flight. Oh my gosh. Muchas gracias. Gracias. Oh, we're making it onto the plane right now. I've never been so happy to make it onto the plane.
12: I got pulled up by two guys. They wanted to do a smooth approach, like, hey, what's going on? Why are you guys here? Why are you guys leaving so soon? You guys got here yesterday. After going back and forth, and I was done with a small talk already. I was like, bro, something's going to happen. Let it happen already. And he's like, I'm like, listen, we had a two-star general at our hotel at 5 in the morning. You guys are here now. We were pressed all day yesterday. What's up? And he's like, even the president knows that you guys are here.
13: The president of communist Cuba knew that we were here.
12: He knows that we were here. Facts. They know. They've been watching us all day. They know that we're here. So.
13: You might not see three more happier men in the world right now.
15: Feels like Christmas morning.
12: How are you?
13: Made it out. Oh my gosh.
11: For those who accuse President Trump of being a fascist, that's a police state. That's what happens to reporters in Cuba. So can you knock it off? Cash Patel, head of the FBI, was asked about the morale at the agency, number 42.
16: How's your morale at the FBI?
17: The morale has never been better. When I go across the country and I talk to the line agents and the intelligence analysts and professional staff, I travel around the country, I talk to our state and local partners, they tell me one thing resoundingly: we're finally going to do the work that we were asked to do with the resources that we needed to get the job done, and that's what this administration is focused on, and that's why you're seeing the results that we talked about.
11: Cash Patel was accused by the senator from Maryland about drinking on the job. Cash Patel was not amused. Number 43.
17: The only person that was slinging margaritas in El Salvador on the taxpayer dollar with a convicted gangbanging rapist was you.
18: You know, the
17: only person that ran up a $7,000 bar tab in Washington, D.C. at the lobby bar was you.
18: This
17: so the only individual in this room
18: allegations
17: that has been drinking on taxpayer dime during
18: are
17: the day
18: you polygraphing
17: is you.
11: That didn't go quite the way the senator from Maryland thought it would.
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11: Triple eight 971 SAGE, 888-971-7243. I am Larry Elder. We are Salem News Channel. 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According to Just the News, Biden's FBI secretly set up Trump to be indicted after he leaves office. How do they do that? Well, rather than turn over all their documents after the alleged insurrection case was dismissed, they kept them, presumably to provide the agency the ability to reopen the case after Donald Trump leaves office. Here's what FBI Director Cash Patel said about the warrants that were obtained. Number seven.
22: It took me 2 years of my life to prove the following, that a political party in the United States of America in the 21st century would go overseas and hire some bogus intelligence asset to manufacture fraudulent, fake, unverified information, funnel that to not just the intelligence community, but the Federal Bureau of Investigation, and then take those packaged lies that they had paid for with campaign finance funds and go into a secret surveillance court and illegally spy on your opponent to be the next president of the United States. I think that was 45 seconds. That took 2 years of my life. And what did we find out? The FISA court themselves came back and said these warrants were illegal. That the FBI did not provide evidence of exculpatory evidence and innocence, and that the FBI essentially lied in those applications.
11: And Senator Josh Hawley had this to say about James Comey and John Brennan, number 41.
0: Yeah, these guys are so dirty, and let's just review what they did, what Brennan did, and Comey was part of the same cabal here. They got the Steele dossier, which was fake, which was itself a Russia hoax, Russia financed, Russia provided. They got that laundered into the intelligence community, laundered into intelligence reports, and then they leaked it out to the media, all in an effort to influence a presidential campaign. Not just influence it, but to actually to try to change the outcome of an election. They used federal resources to do it. They used the FBI to do it. They used the CIA to do it. And as if that weren't enough, James Comey then went to a secret court and got a wiretap on the Trump campaign using false information and then lied to Congress about it. These are bad people. We are lucky that they are no longer in charge. It is amazing that we were able to get through their period in government without more damage. And Jesse, I just regret that with Comey, he wasn't indicted on more stuff, because this is a guy who ought to be behind bars.
11: None of which we would have found out had Donald Trump not been reelected. All right, ladies and gentlemen, fellow Eldorados, let's do this again tomorrow. Make sure you're on time. I will be checking attendance. God bless.
1: What can I say? Mamba out. The mic has been dropped all across America.
3: 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Put down the mic.
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10: News this hour from Town Hall. I'm Jason Walker. Millions of Americans paying tribute to those men and women who have given all for our nation. President Trump earlier in the day at Arlington National Cemetery.
23: We owe our liberty, our self-government, the glories of our history and our very nation itself to the generations who paid for it with everything they had, the ultimate sacrifice.
10: All around the nation, memorial events taking place during the day, including Peachtree City, Georgia.
24: More than 300 people showing up, wearing red, white, and blue outfits and waving American flags at this patriotic ceremony. U.S. Army veteran and retired military intelligence officer Joe Bowler, who served in Vietnam, tells me he supports President Trump and the war in Iran, as he personally fears the evil that terrorists could do with a nuclear weapon.
25: I believe our country is doing the right thing to rid itself of an evil that presents itself.
24: Covering Memorial Day, Laura Winters, Peachtree City, Georgia.
10: United Nations is facing apparently a serious cash crisis. More from Ken Lorman.
26: The shortfall comes from large unpaid assessed contributions, notably from major economies, falling voluntary funds, and an old rule forcing refunds of unspent credits even when dues aren't collected. By the end of 2025, unpaid bills topped about $1.5 billion, hitting regular and peacekeeping budgets.
10: Well, the travel industry a little on edge after Homeland Security Secretary Mark Wayne Mullen reiterated his threat to withdraw Customs and Border Protection officers from airports in, quote, sanctuary cities, that a move that could jeopardize international flights. More on these stories, townhall.com.
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3: Thank you, Rob, and thank you, Noah, and thank you for tuning in today and every day on the radio. Every day we're here, and every day we offer what we think is a help or education to those who wish. Why listen? Well, you may say, I don't want to listen about cancer. It's too boring. It's too sad. Or you might say, hey, maybe one day I'll need help, and I want to learn about the options in advance. Or maybe you're going through an issue right now. And I can tell you every day I see patients who come in who want to know if they have cancer. So that's one group. Another group have just been diagnosed with cancer. Another group have had cancer diagnosed and they don't like what's going on. And they want a fresh second opinion to learn about options that they may have never heard about before. And I'm going to jump right in and talk about this beautiful woman. A beautiful woman who, sad to say, I think took the wrong avenue and maybe was given the wrong avenue or wrong directions in life. She's 65-year-old woman. She's beautiful. She's very elegant. She takes care of herself and her clothes and her everything about her. Yet about 2 years ago, she was diagnosed with a cancer of the parotid. Parotid gland is a gland in the face, in the cheek area. It's a gland that's responsible for producing saliva. So when we eat, we need saliva to mix with the food. It starts the digestion. So there's a digestive process, of course. We have teeth to bite the food off, and we have teeth to chew into little pieces. And then we have all these juices in the mouth to start digestion. And so we need that juice. We need the saliva to digest. And without saliva, we would be a cooked goose because we just would have so much trouble eating and maintaining our nutrition. So that's what the parotid glands do. The parotid glands, for some reason, God had to put all these organs and tissues and functions in our own beautiful body. And what we have discovered, of course, is that the facial nerve, the nerve that's responsible for moving the face and the eyebrows and the mouth and to smile and to eat and to close your mouth, that facial nerve goes right through the parotid gland. And so the big dilemma, of course, for people who have a tumor or cancer of the parotid gland is that cutting the parotid gland may well damage the facial nerve. If the facial nerve is damaged, and you may have seen people that half of their face is totally normal, and half of the face, the whole face is collapsed. The eyes don't close, they can't smile, they can't have facial expression on one side, and yet the other side is totally normal. And there's several reasons for that. Of course, some people have what's called Bell's palsy, which is a benign condition, but some people have cancer, or they've had treatment, like this woman, sad to say, had treatment. So what was her treatment and what was her story? So this beautiful woman, 2 years ago, had a parotid cancer. And she thought she was really smart and went to a super-duper-pooper place. And I know people think, oh, I know what you're talking about. Well, actually, you don't because, oh, so there's so many places that think they're super-duper-pooper places. And if you meet the president of these places like I have, everyone will tell you how their place is so super-pooper-duper-scooper. So she went to a super-duper-pooper-scooper place, and they did surgery on her. The first time they did surgery, and, well, there wasn't exactly complete surgery, and so they gave her a course of standard radiation. And, well, within a short period of time, the cancer came rip-roaring back. Why? Well, it came rip-roaring back because the surgery was not adequate, number one. And number two, their treatment wasn't adequate. The way they gave the radiation, the dose and so on, was not adequate to stop the cancer. So then the cancer, within about a year and a half, comes right back in the same spot. So obviously, the surgery failed. The radiation failed. Standard radiation failed. And what does this place do, this super-duper pooper place where surgery already failed and radiation already failed? They go in and do the same thing again. And this time they even cut out the whole facial nerve while they're trying to get to the cancer. And then they give her a whole course of radiation again, which is really super toxic because they gave doses that were relatively high the first time and relatively high the second time. And so they kind of double down on all these very toxic treatments, which have now destroyed her face. This beautiful, elegant woman, this treatment has destroyed her face. And that's only part of the issue here that we're talking about today. Number one, they gave surgery and radiation that failed. Then the treatment failed, and they gave the same treatment again. And you're talking about super-duper places. Some of these surgeries are $50,000 or $100,000. The radiation in these places is often many times, can be up to 10 times more expensive than radiosurgery in New York. Radio surgery where I work and what I speak about. And we know that. We even know in AARP magazine, they have said if you want the most economical care for your cancer, bang for your buck, you go to an independent, freestanding radiology or radiation center. Well, that's not what this lady did. She thought she was going to super-duper general, super-duper place, and had super-duper surgery. And wait till you hear this. So they cut out her full facial nerve. Remember, the surgery failed the first time. The radiation failed the first time. Then they did the same thing again. And meanwhile, while they were doing that, the cancer had already traveled. So she has metastasis or cancer. It's already traveled to multiple spots in her body, and they knew that. They knew that when they cut her facial nerve. So they've, in my view, destroyed her quality of life, destroyed it, because she can't smile. She can't have a cup of coffee or a sip of soup. The soup or coffee come right out of her mouth because she can't close her mouth. She can't close her eye. And we know if you can't close your eyelid, then you lose your eye. You go blind in that eye because you need the lubrication of the eyelids to keep your function of your eye. So they tried to put a gold weight in her eyelid to try to keep her eyelid moving down, trying to close her eye. That hasn't worked well. Her face has not functioned. And then why does she come to me? Why does she come to Dr. Lederman after she's been at super-duper general? She had two surgeries, both failed. She had standard radiation twice. I mean, you're talking about treatment that probably was probably $200,000, and it all failed. And meanwhile, they did the surgery on her parotid gland while they knew the cancer had already traveled. Wow. Wow. So in my view, they destroyed her quality of life, her life, not to mention the other treatment that they gave. All the treatment failed. And why does she come to me? Well, she comes to me because the cancer has already traveled to various parts of her body. And interestingly enough, parotid cancers can travel almost anywhere, like any cancer. And she came to me with pain in the buttock area, and we scanned her, and we found huge masses, actually two large, huge masses in her right buttock, where she was having terrible pain. She couldn't even sit down. She was having so much pain. So now on top, her face doesn't work. On bottom, she has cancer in her bottom, causing her terrible pain and suffering, unable even to sit down. So from top and bottom, she's really suffering. We staged her up. They actually knew the cancer had already traveled when they did that surgery that caused the calamity in her face. So we staged her up. We talked about all the options. She does not want any chemotherapy. In fact, chemotherapy does not work very well for this cancer. Chemotherapy, in fact, always fails. And you say, well, why were they proposing chemotherapy that's $100,000 or $200,000 a year? And that's the usual price of chemotherapy in America, $100,000 to $200,000 a year, if they knew it's always going to fail. And what did we do in exchange? Well, we staged her up. We offered a biopsy to prove this is the cancer of the parotid, which was easy to do with a tiny little needle. And then we've offered her treatment to this big mass, actually a double mass. It's almost like a barbell double mass in her right buttock where she's having terrible pain. She has a huge mass. She can feel the mass. We can see the mass. It's biopsy positive, and we're treating her now in just a short course of treatment, unlike over there at Super Duper General, where they gave her 7 weeks of radiation after surgery the first time. They gave her 7 weeks, even special treatment called proton beam, which didn't work either. Didn't work either, and costs and is much more elaborate and expensive than the usual treatment. None of that worked. She's here receiving radio surgery to this mass in the buttock, the double mass in the buttock, and now, finally, for the first time, she's having a treatment that's working, that's relieving her pain and suffering. She can finally sit down. She can finally feel the cancer going away, and she can feel it herself, and we, of course, prove it. One of the things people ask me every day is, how do you know the cancer's gone away? And it's question everyone asks. In fact, one of our booklets even is devoted to that. How do I know my cancer is going away? And there's different ways. Some cancers, let's say for prostate cancer, there's markers like PSA, and other cancers have blood tests, which are most consistent, not always, but most consistent with the cancer returning or going away. So in some patients, we can do that. Some patients, like skin cancers, we can see. We can see with our eye. We can usually see them going away, and we treat thousands of skin cancers, 3 million skin cancers, new skin cancers a year in America, and we can see them for patients that don't want radical surgery, don't want Mohs surgery, don't want deformity for their squamous carcinoma or basal cell carcinoma of the skin, come here for non-invasive treatment. And we see patients every day with skin cancers, probably more than anyone else. And then, of course, there's cancers deep in the body, like, let's say, pancreas cancer, which we can get scans on, or lung cancers, or kidney cancers, or liver cancers. These are cancers that are best, for example, evaluated, not only, but, for example, by imaging. And some of those cancers, kidney cancers, don't have a blood test for it, but lung cancers often do, like CEA, and breast cancers often do, like CEA and 15-3 and 27-29. So there's different ways, and of course the physical exam and talking to the patient. All these things are so important. So for this woman that went to Super Duper General, she had double surgery, which left her face paralyzed forever for the rest of her life. It will not be repaired and cannot be repaired, really. She had double dose radiation, which did not work, while she had stage 4 cancer, which was totally ignored by her doctors over there at Super Duper General. So this is the work we do. It's why so many people come here for a fresh second opinion, and so many people are happy they've come, and so many people learn about options. We're not afraid about talking of options. It seems like so often doctors, instead of talking about all the options and informing a patient, which I believe we're morally obliged to talk about all the options, whether it's our option or someone else's option, we're morally obliged. It seems like so often, so many surgeons just talk about surgery, so many chemo doctors talk about chemo, not talking about all the options. When you come to Radio Surgery New York at 1384 Broadway, Dr. Lederman, where we accept most insurances, Medicare, Medicaid, you'll learn about all the options. In fact, you'll get a package of information in the literature. In fact, you can even call now and call 212-CHOICES now, and you'll get a package of information in the literature. And you'll see, which we'll mail to you at no cost and no obligation, by the way. You'll see options. We talk about options. We like to talk about options. We like to inform. And in fact, that's why we're on the radio today and every day, multiple times every day, to talk about all the options so you can learn. You can learn from this woman how you can think you're going to Super Duper General and you're thinking you're getting the best care when, in fact, it turned into calamity. It was calamity for multiple reasons. Number one, the initial treatment didn't work. They often talk about where you go first matters. Yeah, that's right. And sad to say, she went to some place where their treatment didn't work the first time, or the second time, or the third time, or the fourth time. And then finally she came to Radio Surgery New York, where finally she's having treatment to shrink the cancer, and 90% chance that cancer, where we attack it, will never come back, which is so different than chemotherapy, in her instance, where the cancer always comes back. This is the work that we do every day at 1384 Broadway. My name is Dr. Lederman, board certified, triple board certified, Harvard trained, the only Harvard trained, triple board certified radiation doctor in New York, one of the few in the world, where we accept most insurances, Medicare, Medicaid. 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Super convenient. We're on, I don't know, 15 subway lines, bus lines. You can so easily find us in the heart of New York City near Times Square. Here for you if you wish. My name is Dr. Lederman. We'll be right back.
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7: You treated me. I had basal cell on in my cheek. A buddy of mine went through the same thing. It looked like they went at him with a melon baller. This was on my face. I didn't want any scarring. I think I'm kind of handsome. I wanted to keep it that way.
3: So you are handsome. You're going to the Olympics. Usually in America, there's 3 million skin cancers a year, and 99% of people are led down the primrose path to have radical Mohs surgery for their skin cancer. Why are you different?
7: From hearing what you report, you know, hey, you don't need to get radical deforming. 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
3: If Miss America comes up to you right now, what would she think about the results of your skin?
7: She wouldn't be able to keep her hands off. There is zero indication it was ever there. You know, I don't know that I got the chance to say, hey, thanks, Dr. Lederman. I tell anybody who's going down the same path, Dr. Lederman did the absolute perfect thing. That's where you should go.
3: Any regrets?
7: Not at all.
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2: 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You can also call Dr. Lederman at 212-CHOICES for a free informative booklet and DVD.

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2: If you watch our DVD about our men, and there's a group of about a dozen of fantastic men, you'll hear about a man whose PSA was 3 and he had prostate cancer. And it's an amazing story. He was following his PSA with his doctor, and his doctor told him, oh, your PSA is only 3. Don't worry. Everything's okay. And this man is very methodical. And he said, doctor, my PSA was 0.8 and 1.5 and 2 and 2.5, and now it's 3. It's quadrupled. My PSA is quadrupled. How can you say it's okay? And in fact, he insisted on getting a biopsy. He insisted. This is 007, who you'll hear about all the time on the radio. We talk about him a lot because he's so vocal and he's not ashamed. In fact, he's happy to help other people. And in fact, he had cancer. So just because your PSA is less than 4 doesn't guarantee you have no cancer. And about 20% of men with PSA of 3 have cancer, about 15% with PSA 2 have cancer. So you can have cancer even at a lower point. But this man had high PSAs, 5.4, 5.6, 6.3. No biopsy was ever recommended. And then the next PSA was 13. So it doubled, went from 6.3 to 13. It doubled. And only at that point, when it went so high, did he get from his doctor, not by me, from his doctor, an MRI and a bone scan and a biopsy. And the cancer biopsy showed Gleason 8. So Gleason is how the cancer looks under the microscope. When people ask me so often, what's my Gleason score? Well, you only get a Gleason score when cancer is found on the biopsy. So he had a very high Gleason score. Gleason 8 is one of the highest ones. And in fact, he had 12 cores or 12 needles put in his prostate, which is pretty typical. 10 of the 12 showed cancer. So he had a lot of cancer in the prostate. 10 of 12 cores were positive. He had a Gleason 8, and he had a PSA of 13. So he had very high-risk cancer. He had been followed for all these years, and he had nocturia. He was waking up at night once a night. He had different urinary symptoms in the daytime. He had no bleeding and no pain. He didn't ask me, how could it be? No, he knew he had cancer, but he had no bleeding and no pain. So here's someone with a very, very aggressive cancer with no bleeding and no pain whatsoever. He was waking up only once a night to urinate, which is pretty typical for a 70-year-old man. His weight was 172, same as it was 2 years before. His height is 5'11". His bowels were okay. He had colonoscopy before. He had no fevers or chills. He had no treatment for his cancer. He had MRI done, and MRI showed the cancer had grown through the capsule of the prostate. His lymph nodes were negative. He had what's called a PI-RAD-5. So when there's an MRI done, an MRI is the best way to look at the prostate. With imaging, he had a PI-RAD-5. The scale goes from 1, which means most likely benign, to 5, most likely cancer. And he had a PI-RAD-5, 1.5-centimeter lesion in the prostate. And he was seen by his doctor. His doctor wanted to do surgery. And he was at one of the most famous hospitals in Connecticut. And in Connecticut, they wanted to do surgery on him with a very high-risk cancer. The chance of successful surgery was very, very low. Probably 20% or less, meaning 80% chances cancer would come back. If he had surgery, open or robotic surgery, 97% chance he'd lose his erections, 80% chance he'd be peeing in his pants. Surgery also, because it cuts out the prostate and the urethra, the urinary tube that goes through it, just like when a plumber cuts part of a pipe, they have to bring the ends together, which shortens the pipe. When the urologist cuts out the prostate, it shortens the penis. So surgery, open surgery or robotic surgery, does all these things that most men don't like. Poor success rate, high failure rate, high chance of damaging his quality of life. Most likely he'd lose erections, most likely he'd leak urine, and most likely have a shorter penis. And he had heard about radio surgery in New York from a friend of his who was treated here successfully years ago. And one more thing I should tell you about this man. He came to me 7 years ago. 7 years ago, he came to me with a Gleason.

0: 8 cancer, 10 cores positive. A PSA had more than doubled. It's 13.6. It was triple the normal. So normal's 4, let's say. His was 13.6. And so many years ago, 7 years ago, he came to me. And he came just this week. Every patient I'm talking about, I've just seen in the last few days. He came just a couple days ago. I took notes. I examined him, and I brought notes here. His PSA is now 0. And I can tell you, he's so happy. His sex life works. His urinary life works. His body has not been deformed by radical surgery. His PSA is 0. How do you know you're successfully treated with prostate cancer? That the PSA goes down to 0 and stays at 0 for the rest of your life. And that's not with deforming or altering hormones. Hormones, some places give hormones to everyone with prostate cancer. Seems like most everyone with prostate cancer. Hormones artificially make the PSA goes down, so you can't really see if the treatment's really working. So when you're taking Lupron or other hormones, they artificially make the PSA go down, which obscures the success of the real treatment. So we, unless a person insists on it, we talk about hormones, we talk about the pluses and minuses, but when we talk about our data is all based on hormone-free, no hormone treatment. And he had a high-risk cancer with a high PSA and a high Gleason score with cancer growing through the capsule. And now, 7 years later, his PSA is still 0 with no hormones, no further treatment, just a short course of outpatient therapy for his prostate cancer here. We've treated 9,000 men over decades with high success. And that's why so many men with prostate cancer come to us. It's why so many men with prostate issues, whether it's a high PSA or frequent urination, or some men come even with poor erections and other issues, come here for evaluation. You're always welcome. This is Dr. Lederman, 1384 Broadway, Broadway and 38th Street, in the heart of New York City, where we see men and women and children of every race and religion and creed and color. When it concerns new symptoms like high PSA or lump in the breast, or you just want to get checked out, or you've had treatment elsewhere and you just don't like the treatment elsewhere, this is the work that we do every day. So this man with a very high-risk cancer, Gleason 8, PSA 13, cancer through the capsule, 7 years later, cancer-free, happy, healthy, doing great. This is the work that we do every day at 1384 Broadway. My name is Dr. Lederman, and we'll be right back.
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1: 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This is Rob Redstone here with Dr. Gil Lederman in the heart of New York City. We're just a few steps from the Radio Surgery New York Cancer Treatment Center on Broadway and 38th Street. 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
0: We are back. I want to take just a minute to introduce myself because I like to do that. I like to know, for you to know who you're listening to, because so many people talk on the radio, you have no idea if they're a doctor or a salesman or what the heck. So I'll introduce myself. My name is Dr. Gil Lederman. I was born and raised in Waterloo, Iowa. Went to public school, university, MD, medical school, real medical doctor, MD at 25. Like my brother Ted, Dr. Ted Lederman, also MD at 25. Like my illustrious, wonderful son, Dr. Ariel Lederman, who's loved by his patients and families and staff and everyone who interacts with him. Ariel Lederman also, Dr. Ariel Lederman, MD, MD at 25. Three Dr. Ledermans, all MDs at 25. I should say one more thing. Ariel Lederman works here at 1384 Broadway. He sees patients, and patients are lucky to see him. They're lucky with his meticulous nature and his caring nature and his thoughtful, unending diligence nature. He sees patients. He's trained at the biggest universities in America. He's board certified here for you, and you can make an appointment and see Dr. Ariel Lederman at 1384 Broadway. Accepts most insurances, Medicare, Medicaid. 1384 Broadway. You can call him or call and make an appointment to see him at 212-246-4237. In name, that phone number is 212-CHOICES, because we truly believe you have choices like you've heard today and you'll hear just over the next few minutes. 212-CHOICES. I went on after MD to University of Chicago. Michael Reese, trained in internal medicine 3 years, board certified, then went on to Harvard Medical School, went to Dana-Farber Cancer Institute, years there, trained there on the staff there, board certified in medical oncology, having treated thousands of patients in Boston, and then went on to the famous Harvard Medical School Joint Center for Radiation Therapy, which is a conglomerate of about five Harvard hospitals, where I trained, board certified, the only Harvard trained triple board certified radiation doctor in New York, one of the few in the world, here for you. So that's who we are, and if you want to introduce yourself, make an appointment, and we can meet in person and talk about your medical cancer issues. I'm going to talk about a woman who came from Ecuador. She's 62 years old, lovely woman, widowed with two children. She came with a skin cancer on her nose. She had a terrible skin cancer on her nose. It was very big, and she was seen by a dermatologist. Dermatologist, derm is a Latin word for skin. Ologist means one who studies, but actually a dermatologist is a surgeon. So she was seen for this lump, a big lump on her nose, on the right side of her nose, and they wanted to cut out the right side of her nose. And it was a basal cell cancer. She had a biopsy, and she just did not want to have the right side of her nose cut off. And so many people come with skin cancers of wherever, the eyelid, the nose, the ears, the mouth, hands, feet, body, and who just do not want to have radical and deforming surgery. And she did not want that. She's been seeing me over the last 5 years, and we treated that skin cancer all non-invasively with no cutting, no bleeding, no deformity. And she didn't have much of a hard choice to choose us over deforming surgery. Her dermatologist sent her to Mohs. In fact, I believe the dermatologist sends almost every patient to Mohs surgery, which is an expensive, radical, it's like an excavation of the area. Her nose would have been excavated, and she just did not want that. She came here, and she's now cancer-free, and she's very happy, doing great, and this is the work we do every day at 1384 Broadway. We have special information if you're interested in skin cancers, what they look like, or what our work looks like. You can call our office. You can go online also. Our website is rsny.org, rsny.org. You'll see lots of information. Or you can call our office now or whenever you want and let us know what kind of information you want. If you want about skin cancer, we'll send a booklet about skin cancer and DVD. Just call us at 212-CHOICES. There's no charge for that. We'll put a package in the mail. Or many, many people come to our office at 1384 Broadway just to pick up information and for a loved one who they want to have some information about other options. There's many listeners who really get upset when their friends or neighbors have treatment that they don't agree with, the treatment of chemo or surgery or standard radiation. And lots of our listeners are pretty strong believers. A lot of listeners have heard me over decades. I've been on the radio for about 35 years, so a long time, and a lot of people have learned a lot. Just like when you go to medical school and you take a normal person, at the end of 4 years, you turn him or her into a doctor. Well, many of our listeners have learned a lot over years of listening. So you can call for information or come in. If you have a medical problem, it's always best to come in person with your medical records. You can make an appointment. We accept most insurances, Medicare, Medicaid, at 1384 Broadway. I look at a man I've seen for almost 25 years now. He's about 75 years old. I saw him 25 years ago, actually, with an acoustic neuroma. An acoustic neuroma is a tumor on the hearing nerve. It's a tumor that usually surgeons like to cut out. The problem is when the surgeons cut it out, it's a tumor on the hearing nerve. You can imagine when they cut it out, often the hearing has destroyed. And because the seventh cranial nerve, there's 12 nerves coming off the brain, and the seventh nerve controls the face. We talked about the face earlier when the woman had her facial nerve cut. Well, the facial nerve starts deep in the brain, right by the hearing nerve, the eighth nerve. And so often when the surgeons cut on the hearing nerve, they destroy the facial nerve. So losing the face is also very common with acoustic neuroma. Losing hearing is very common. Some people don't even make it through the surgery. We've started a program dating back 35 years, first in America with the lowest dose treatment, pinpoint treatment for treatment of acoustic neuromas with high success. Our success rate is 97%. So this man came to me 25 years ago with an acoustic neuroma. What's a sign of acoustic neuroma? Well, you might have unilateral hearing loss. Maybe you can't use the phone on one side, or maybe tinnitus, or maybe that's ringing in the ears, or maybe some numbness in the face or funny sensations in the face. Then we get a scan and find a mass on the acoustic nerve, which is the eighth cranial nerve, and it might be small. We've seen tumors that are a millimeter or 2 millimeters, super tiny, and we see tumors that are huge. And we have a highly successful program. And he came to me 25 years ago because he did not want to have radical surgery in his head. He just did not want to have his eighth nerve cut. He didn't want to lose hearing or face. He didn't want that. He didn't want the risk of surgery. And his hearing doctor, his ear doctor, did not tell him about any other option than surgery. So he was very happy when he came and he learned from us all the options. And then he came back 20 years later. So he came back about 5 years ago, and I saw him. I saw him. We checked out his acoustic nerve and the tumor, and everything is A-OK. And I said, did you get a PSA lately? And his PSA was high. It was going up, and he was on finasteride. Finasteride is a medicine that shrinks the prostate, but it also artificially lowers the PSA. So his PSA had gone up to 5, but in fact, finasteride artificially lowers the PSA. So his real PSA was like 10. And I said, well, did your doctor tell you when they gave you a finasteride that it artificially lowers the PSA? And he said, no. So we got a PSA. He's on finasteride. His PSA is 5, which means it's equal to about 10. We got a biopsy, and he had a high-risk cancer. So here's a man who came from a tumor in his head 25 years ago, and then about 5 years ago comes with a checkup. We check his prostate, and we find he has prostate cancer. And he trusted us because we treated his acoustic neuroma so well with no side effects, no cutting, no bleeding, no hearing loss, no facial loss, that he wanted us to treat his prostate cancer. And he was treated for prostate cancer. with no radical surgery, no robotic surgery, no hormones, only outpatient pinpoint treatment here. And now his PSA is also zero. So his acoustic nerve tumor is successfully treated now almost 25 years ago. His prostate cancer is successfully treated now 5 years ago. And I can tell you, he's a very, very happy patient, having gone through two tumors. One, a benign tumor of the head or the brain that can cause terrible consequences. And benign and malignant means something different in the head, because benign tumors in the body can usually just be cut out without consequences. Not always, but usually. In the brain, when they start cutting on the benign tumor, it often causes terrible consequences. Terrible lifelong consequences. And he didn't want that either. So he came to the doctor, first performed radio surgery in New York. We have decades of experience with thousands of people treated with high success, where we attack cancers of the brain like a metastasis, which are cancers that travel to the brain, or glioblastomas or astrocytomas. We also treat benign tumors like meningiomas and acoustic neuromas and pituitary tumors and other tumors. This is the work that we do every day at 1384 Broadway, with the longest experience of radiosurgery in New York, one of the longest experiences in the world. First in New York with brain radiosurgery, first in New York with fractionated brain radiosurgery, first in America, first in the Western Hemisphere, and of course, first in New York with body radiosurgery. This is the work that we do every day at 1384 Broadway, Broadway and 38th Street in the heart of New York City. My name is Dr. Lederman. We'll be right back.
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3: Numbers mean much to me because of prostate cancer. 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
1: 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Hey, Dr. Lederman, we're back.
0: We're back, and we have Joseph on the line. So how are you, Joseph?
5: Okay, doctor. I'm hanging in there.
0: What's your question?
5: I just went to my urologist. I've been going to him now for the past 6 months because my PSA score was up to 6, and also my Gleason score is at 6. And so I just had the biopsy, and it is coming up that I do have cancer on one of the spots that they did to the biopsy on. I think, like you're talking about, they do the 6 or the 12 different grafts.
0: Okay. So what's your question today?
5: Yeah, I'm looking to see exactly the procedure that you're speaking about.
0: Well, the best thing to do, it's not a one-minute answer. So usually when a person asks that, it's about a one-hour answer. And you should come in, and we should talk about all the options. Some people choose no treatment. Some people choose surgery. There's various forms of treatment. Not all treatment is the same. Not all surgery is the same. Not all radiation is the same. Not all consultations are the same. So there's lots of options. If you have a PSA 6, Gleason 6, if you came here and you had treatment with us, you'd have about a 95% chance of being cancer-free. So it's a very successful group, so I wouldn't lose too much sleep over it. Most likely you'll live a long time. And if you came here, you'd probably have a high quality of life. You'd most likely keep your sexual life and urinary life and keep your body intact, and most likely the cancer would go away and stay away.
5: Okay. All right.
0: If you want, we can, if you call us, call our office at 212 Choices, we'll send you a package. But it's always worthwhile to sit down and talk. We've talked for about an hour or so and answer all your questions and examine you. That's really the best way. So I'd encourage you, if you wish, to make a date. And if you wish, you can call our office. We'll send you a package. And if you wish, you can also check our website. We have videos to send you, booklets to send you, lots of information available for you.
5: Okay. That sounds
0: great. Thank you. God bless you. Don't lose sleep. You'll probably be A-OK, and we look forward to meeting with you if you wish.
5: Thank you, doctor. And, just one other quick question. I have Aetna insurance.
0: We take Aetna. We take most insurances, Medicare, Medicaid. So worry about yourself, and we'll worry about the insurance, okay?
5: Okay. That sounds great. Okay, doctor. Thank you so much for your time.
0: Thank you, and God bless you. Call anytime.
5: Thank you, and God bless you, too. Thank you so much.
0: Thank you. I want to talk about a woman really young, 32 years old, with breast cancer. So this is a black woman. There is more breast cancer in the black community also. She came with her mother and her fiance. She came from Georgia. She getting all her care in Georgia. She was found to have a grade 3 cancer in the breast and axilla. She had scans which showed cancer in her spine. She had a PET scan. She has cancer not only in the spine, but in the sternum. She came here with severe pain in the sternum. She went to the emergency room in Dunwoody, Georgia, if you know where that is. She was found to have cancer in the sternum and the liver. Biopsy showed grade 3 cancer. It was sensitive to estrogen and progesterone, period. She has stage 4 cancer. She was diagnosed almost a year ago with cancer, 5 by 5 centimeter mass in the right breast. There was a mass that was 1.5 centimeter in the armpit. She had a PET scan recently, and everything's growing. She started, and here's a key point. Number one, the key point is you can have cancer at any age. So if you think you're 32 and you're immune, well, you're wrong. We've seen breast cancer in women as young as 18. So just because your age is young or old or medium, you can have cancer. This is another case, no family history. She had zero family history. She's young, and yet she has stage 4 cancer. Another point, she started on herbs and vitamins and supplements and enemas and ozone and vitamin C, and none of it worked. In fact, the cancer even doubled and tripled. Those things don't work. If someone's trying to sell you vitamin C and herbs and so on, I would suggest you're up the wrong alley. So she tried that. She had a year. The cancer was getting worse. The pain was getting worse. She came to me from Georgia wanting treatment to get rid of the pain and to try to get her situation under control. And this is the work we do. Patients come from around the world. She didn't have any insurance. We also helped her financially. So we did so much. We got her scanned up and staged up. We got approvals for her, even though she had no insurance and no coverage. So when I examined her, she had a huge swollen right breast. It looked like inflammatory breast cancer, which is one of the most severe, when the whole breast looked inflamed. The breast measured about 16 centimeters, so a huge mass, and there are multiple nodules under the skin, huge mass in the breast, and multiple nodules. Everything was growing. She was taking her herbs and vitamins, and all that stuff was useless, and it always is useless, so please don't waste your time. Of course, wish that she'd come a year ago when it was first diagnosed, but we're doing the best we can here. So she has stage 4 cancer, with cancer growing from the breast into the sternum and elsewhere, causing terrible pain and suffering. We got her coverage. We're treating her. We're already, within a few days, she's already better with less pain and less suffering. And this is the work we do. So lots of things to learn from this case, that you're never too young or too old to have cancer, that taking concoctions and vitamins and herbs just don't help anybody except the person who's selling you that stuff, and that's sad. That's another whole story, sad. And she's here with her mother and her fiance from Georgia. She goes to university in Georgia, and she's here to get better, and she's already better with the cancer receding and the pain going away. And this is the work that we do, and we see patients from around the world. People come here from around the world because they want a chance to get better and learn all the options and want to be treated in a different way. And she heard from other patients treated here, and that's why she's here. This is the work that we do every day at 1384 Broadway and 38th Street in the heart of New York City. And we just had a caller, Joseph, called about his PSA 6, Gleason 6. And here we have another man. We have a man who's from Haiti. He came in married with 4 children with the same numbers, Gleason 6, PSA 6. He had a biopsy performed elsewhere. He had colonoscopy, showed a polyp. He has glaucoma. He had a high PSA. He was on no medications, had no allergies, had no operations, no family history. He's married. He has 4 children. And on an exam, he has a prostate that's enlarged. He has stage T1C prostate cancer, Gleason 6, PSA 6. And he was treated here. And his PSA is now in remission, too. He's doing well. He has no aches, pains, fevers, chills. This is the work that we do every day at 1384 Broadway. And we're talking about a 15-year-old young woman with metastatic neuroblastoma. She and her family were just upset about being treated at a super-duper place where they seemingly wanted to do the most radical surgeries and chemos and treatment, and it wasn't working. And for a couple of years, the family just gave up on everything. And then finally, with a growing mass in the chest, she came here and chose to be treated to those masses of neuroblastoma in the chest. And we treated her, and now she's come for follow-up, which shows those masses have receded. She's in remission with no side effects. She's doing great. She's a cheerleader. This is the work that we do every day at 1384 Broadway and 38th Street in the heart of New York City. And we're talking about a man who's 66 years old. He's a man, he's widowed. He came with his family member. He had a prostate cancer. He was diagnosed with a PSA of 21. He had surgery scheduled. He had an MRI planned. And he has urgency when he urinates. He has no leakage, but he has urgency. And he wanted to be treated. He's had a Gleason 8 cancer. And his surgeon put him on the line for radical surgery with Gleason 8, PSA 21. And, well, he was scheduled for surgery the next day. I just saw him a few days ago. He was scheduled for surgery the next day. And lucky for him, he canceled the surgery. Surgery for him would have been devastating. He has a Gleason 8 cancer, PSA 21. Most likely, I would say 90% chance the tumor would have come back or would have been inoperable. He probably would have left inoperable. He would have left inoperable, unsuccessfully operated on with poor sexual and urinary control. Luckily, he canceled his surgery. People can cancel their surgery up to the minute the knife is in your body. So this man was lucky. He came to me. We talked about other options, better options, to try to get him in remission without radical surgery and all the complications of surgery. For prostate cancer or others, give us a call at 212-CHOICES, 212-246-4237. This is Dr. Lederman. God bless you and see you soon. 212-CHOICES.
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2: News this hour from Town Hall. I'm Jason Walker. Secretary of State Marco Rubio says details still being worked out to end the war in Iran. Here's Ed Donahue.
3: Speaking from India, Rubio says the sides are working on an outline.
4: Suffice it to say that some progress has been made, significant progress, although not no progress has been made.
3: Regional officials say the deal would gradually reopen the Strait of Hormuz and see the U.S. blockade of Iranian ports end. Iran would give up its stockpile of highly enriched uranium. At Arlington National Cemetery, President Trump mentioned those who were killed fighting Iran.
5: We lost 13 wonderful souls, wonderful special people.
3: The president said there could be no 4th of July without America's armed forces, and there could be no Independence Day without Memorial Day. Ed Donahue, Washington.
2: Memorial Day has seen the usual leisure activities, but far more important, millions of Americans paying tribute to those that have given their lives for our country. A new income tracker highlighting a sharp contrast in wage trends between the two administrations. Ken Mormon.
6: Data from the Unleash Prosperity Committee shows incomes rising significantly faster during the first 16 months of President Trump's second term compared to notable declines under former President Biden. Analysts say recent pressures tied to the Iran conflict and higher oil prices have weighed on real wages, but there is optimism ahead. If oil drops back below $80 a barrel, experts expect incomes and overall affordability to rebound. Ken Lorman reporting.
2: Encouraging news from Southern California. Authorities there lifting an evacuation order for some of the tens of thousands of people who live near a damaged tank containing a hazardous chemical. They're reducing the evacuation zone for at least some of the people. And the Scripps National Spelling Bee gets underway Tuesday in Washington. More on these stories, townhall.com.
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2: 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I'm Rob Redstone, broadcasting in the heart of New York City. 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
3: Thank you, Rob, and thank you, Noah, and thank you for listening today and every day. My name is Dr. Lederman. I'll introduce myself in a few minutes. We're here to learn together, to get better health together for ourselves and for our loved ones, and even for the person down the street who may be suffering and doesn't know which way to turn. And I'm going to talk about something like that just in a moment. My name is Dr. Lederman. I work at 1384 Broadway, Broadway and 38th Street, board-certified cancer doctor, treating new cancers, newly diagnosed cancers, and recurrent cancers, even if chemo or radiation or surgery didn't work or isn't wanted or isn't tolerated. This is the work we've been doing for decades with thousands, actually about 40,000 patients treated. And there's always something new to learn, and we're going to learn. Well, I'm going to tell you a story about a distant, very distant relative, someone I've met a few times in my life, so distant, but he's a man who's 95 years old. He's very spry. He's active. He runs a business. He's handsomely dressed, has a beautiful family. He goes to work every day, and he's been seeing his doctors, and they haven't exactly been telling him what's going on for more than several years. So what's his story? So he's 95 years old. He has a little high blood pressure, not very remarkable. And he's been seeing a kidney doctor and a urologist. So a kidney doctor is a medical doctor that takes care of the kidney and adjacent tissues. A urologist is one who operates on the kidneys and the ureter and the bladder and the prostate. So all his doctors, interestingly enough, and this will come back, we'll talk in a few minutes, all his doctors are specialists, board certified in taking care of kidney and bladder and prostate issues. And he's never come to me. He's the kind of relative that you see once in a blue moon at weddings and then don't see him again for years. And this man I hadn't seen for years. And then all of a sudden his son calls me up and says, what can we do? I have this CAT scan report. And his son showed me the CAT scan report. And the CAT scan report showed a mass in the kidney that has grown from 1 centimeter to more than 5 centimeters and lymph nodes, all consistent with kidney cancer that's traveled. And now this is a man who's been going to a kidney doctor, medical kidney doctor, and a surgeon kidney doctor, urologist, for years. And no one has ever told him what it means to have a mass in the kidney growing. And he tells me, I met him this week for the first time as a doctor. He came to my office at 1384 Broadway and I reviewed his records. And yes, he has this mass growing in the kidney. It's been growing, growing, growing for years. He said there's documents down for 11 years. We're trying to get all his documents, but I've seen him for several years. And it's certainly been growing from 1 to almost 5 centimeters with lymph nodes now, which weren't there in the past. His kidney doctor, who's supposed to be a specialist in kidney disease, never told him about this mass that needed attention. His urologist is a surgeon who operates on the kidney. Is someone who's never told him about this mass in the kidney. Now, what could be the cause of that? Well, either they could not have even looked at it. They say, hey, he's 95 and he looks like $1 million, and he'll tell you that. He feels like $1 million. He'll tell you that. Or they looked at it and they said, well, he's got this terrible cancer in the kidney, and they don't know what to do. And so rather than saying, hey, let's get an expert or maybe call Dr. Lederman, they just told him everything's okay. Remember, he had a growing mass in the kidney, now with lymph nodes, and no one raised the red flag. No one spoke out that there's a fire or something terrible going on in your body. They just said, I'll see you in 3 months. And his son got hold of it, and the son sent me over the paperwork, and I said, wow, this is a potential calamity that he's had this mass in the kidney for years. No one's told him about it. No one ever did a biopsy about it. No one talked to him about the options. No one did anything other than reassure him, falsely reassure him. And so he came to me with this mass in the kidney that's growing and lymph nodes. It looks very much like cancer. I would tell you 99.9% it's cancer of the kidney. And this is a man who's a smoker. He smokes cigars. And smoking is a risk factor for cancer in the kidneys. I've seen cancer in people who are smokers. I've seen cancer of the kidney in people who are not smokers. I've seen cancer in the kidney who are non-smokers, but their parents were smokers. They grew up in a household where for 20 years their parents were smoking. Some of them even say the walls in the kitchen were yellow from all the smoke. And I've seen non-smokers whose spouse smoked at home who developed kidney cancer. And again, you don't have to be a smoker to have kidney cancer. So what are the warning signs? Well, sometimes it's blood in the urine. Sometimes it's abdominal pain or weight loss. And this man had none of those until this year when he started having blood in the urine. And he apparently told his son, and then his son called me, and I said, hey, we better get attention. And he said, Dr. Lederman, are you willing to take my father, my beloved father, in as a patient? I said, of course. I said, I'll see him in the morning. That's what I do for most everyone who calls me, including Steve from Connecticut, who's probably listening right at this moment. Maybe one day he'll call in and tell his story. So we saw him. I saw him. I got blood tests. I got urine tests. We got a scan of his entire body, all within minutes, really. It was all done essentially immediately. And what did we find? Well, number one, this mass in the kidney looks like it's traveled to the lymph nodes. Yes, we got a PET scan confirming same. We got blood tests, and blood tests showed that his kidney function is failing. Now, he's been seen by a kidney expert for years. And his creatinine, the creatinine is a measure of how the kidneys function. His creatinine's been going up. In fact, it's skyrocketing in the last few months from 1.5 to 2 to 2.5, now to 3, which means that he's losing most of his kidney function. While his kidney doctor is looking at him and his surgeon doctor is looking at him, nothing's being done about his kidney failure. Nothing's being done about the mass in the kidney. Nothing's being done about the lymph nodes. And he came to me, and one more thing I should tell you, I also got blood tests on him. We've got blood tests on him, and his blood tests show a PSA, prostatic-specific antigen, of 100, which means most likely he has prostate cancer also. Two separate cancers in a man who walks in the door being told he's A-OK by his doctors, two specialists in the field. So we also arranged for a biopsy of his prostate to diagnose him. We also, at the time of getting a PET scan, we got what's called a whole body PET scan, which is an unusual PET scan. But it's a PET scan to make up for a CAT scan, a PET scan, and a bone scan, so we can look at all the bones. And sure enough, he has cancer. It's traveled to the bones, to the lymph nodes. It's cancer in the kidney and cancer in the prostate. And there's also a mass in the bladder. Now, bladder cancers are also known to occur more commonly in smokers, and as I talked about a minute ago, he's been the cigar smoker for much of his 95 years. So, now there's a possibility of even a third cancer in him, most likely prostate, most likely kidney, and now the possibility of a bladder cancer. And so what are we doing to help this man? This is a man who's 95 and he is fully active. If you saw him walking down the street, you'd say he's 65, runs a business, very successful, beautifully dressed, beautiful life, beautiful family. And so what are we doing for him? Well, number one, we're arranging immediately a biopsy of the kidney to confirm the diagnosis. And a biopsy of the kidney can be done easily with a little needle in the kidney. We're also biopsying at the same time one of those lymph nodes to prove that it's cancer from the kidney to the lymph node or whatever the diagnosis is. We'll talk about this more in the future. We're also arranging for a urologist. He doesn't want to go back to his other doctors. The doctors have been telling him he's A-OK all this time while his kidneys are failing and he has a mass in the bladder and a mass in the prostate and a mass in the kidney. He doesn't want to go back to his experts in a neighboring state at a super big hospital, super famous hospital. He doesn't want to go back there. And so arranging for a urologist to look inside the bladder to see what this mass is, to do a biopsy of the prostate, biopsy of the kidney and lymph nodes, and then start therapy. And he desperately wants to live. He's so eager to live to be 100 and continue on his business and activity and all the things that he does, enjoy his wife and his children and his grandchildren and his quality of life, which means so much to him. Now, maybe elsewhere they did age discrimination, and I see that often. They say, hey, well, maybe the urologist said he's too old to have surgery, so why even talk about options? Well, we don't do that here at Radio Surgery New York for a variety of reasons. Number one, age discrimination is illegal. Number one. Number two, with surgery, imagine removing the kidney or the bladder or the prostate would be devastating for a 95-year-old man. But that doesn't mean you can't have treatment and even more effective treatment and better treatment and outpatient treatment than radical surgery under anesthesia in a hospital where you can die or have terrible complications. With us, should he choose to have, let's say, radiosurgery to the kidney, we've treated thousands of kidney cancers, our success rate is over 90%. And that would be great for him because, remember, his kidneys are failing. So to be able to treat the kidney cancer without harming the kidney would be, in a way, a perfect solution without the cutting and bleeding and surgery associated with removing the kidney or part of the kidney, number one. Number two, the prostate. So we're staging up the prostate to see what's traveled, if it's in the lymph nodes or the bone exactly, and to be able to offer him treatment there as well, non-invasively, without cutting and bleeding. And apparently these are things that were never done. In fact, it seems like never pursued by his other doctors. You can imagine going to a urologist, which is a specialist mainly in prostate disease, and never having a PSA, never knowing your patient's PSA is 100. Wow. So what's the difference? So many people say, oh, I don't want to come and see Dr. Lederman. He's at 38th and Broadway. I have a doctor that's close by. Maybe I'll see the doctor close by. Well, maybe he's better. Maybe he's fantastic. Maybe he's off the wall fantastic. But here's a man, big businessman, going to doctors he's known and enjoyed for decades who have totally ignored his prostate, totally ignored his bladder, totally ignored his kidney, and totally ignored the disease in the lymph nodes, and now disease in the bones. So this is a man who's coming here, and coming here is a happy experience for him. He's pleased, and he wants to maintain the relationship and the treatment, because he understands there's people that work in a different way, that pursue a diagnosis without fear or concern, whether it's his business or not. Maybe the urologist doesn't care because he can only cut on someone, and he can't cut on someone who's 95 years old. Well, I would tell you, someone who's 45 or 55 probably doesn't want to lose their kidney. And someone who's 45 or 55 doesn't want to have their prostate removed and be impotent and be leaking urine and having their vital organ, their penis, shortened for the rest of their life. So there's lots of reasons why men and women, whether it's about kidney or bladder or prostate, come here for treatment. This is the work we do. I can tell you so many people I see that have bladder cancer definitely do not want to have their bladder removed. They want to be able to urinate normally and have high success. And there's data out there that's beautiful. We've been performing bladder-saving treatment for men and women with bladder cancer for decades with high success, equal to or better than surgery without the radical surgery and deforming and being unable to urinate in a normal way for men or women. This is the work that we do here at 1384 Broadway. So for this man who's 95, big businessman, successful businessman and family man and happy man who wants to live, he's found a great place to be, where all his issues are being addressed in an open way, where he's being told exactly what's going on and being given solutions to get better, not to hide things like have been done elsewhere to him for years, which really makes him and his family very, very sad. My name is Dr. Lederman. If you have medical issues, whether you have cancer or not, or just want to come for a checkup, you're welcome to come to Dr. Lederman at 1384 Broadway, Broadway at 38th Street in the heart of New York City, where we accept patients who want to be checked out, who have concerns. Let's say you want to know what your PSA is, or why you're losing blood, or losing weight, or having a pain. Or number two, you have cancer. You're recently diagnosed with cancer, and you want to get a fresh second opinion before you commit yourself to radical surgery or chemo or something else, or standard radiation, which may be much less appealing to you than our innovative non-invasive radio surgery. Or number three category, that you have a cancer, you're getting treated, and the treatment's not working, or the treatment's not tolerated, or the treatment's just not wanted. So there's three main reasons people come here: to get checked out, to see what's going on in their body, number one, without a diagnosis of cancer, number two, newly diagnosed cancer, want to get all the options first, and number three, you've had cancer, you've had treatment, and the treatment's just not going in a way that's favoring you. So there's lots of reasons to see Dr. Lederman, 1384 Broadway, Broadway and 38th Street in the heart of New York City, where we accept most insurances, Medicare, Medicaid. You can call us whenever you want at 212-CHOICES. 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And also, many, many people call to get a package of information and DVD. You can also come in. There's a 500,000 people in our neighborhood in the Times Square area, by Macy's, by Penn Station, by Port Authority, by Grand Central, Bryant Park, all within a short distance of our office at 1384 Broadway and 38th Street. Come in and get a package. 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
2: Hospitalized, her mother had breast cancer. She came with her mother, and I examined her. Her exam showed a 5x3 centimeter mass in the upper outer quadrant and a 2 centimeter mass in the axilla. She had this breast cancer, and she wanted to investigate other options. She'd been seen by surgeons. We thought they'd have to do a radical surgery, even possibly removing the pectoralis muscle, which was done 100 years ago and kind of poo-pooed in recent years. And she was seen by chemo doctors. They told her she needed months of chemo and radical surgery. And, well, she came here, and she was just adamant against any surgery and adamant against any chemo or any immunotherapy. And we talked to her about all the options, and she learned about options that she was never told of elsewhere that seemed to be hidden. And many people come here with information hidden, like the man, 95-year-old, with the bladder and the prostate and the kidney, hidden. And this woman came with hidden options. No one ever told her about all the options. And so we staged her up to make sure the cancer hasn't traveled. And lots of women I see with breast cancer come from doctors, and they act like the breast is on another planet, like it's not part of the woman's body. Why do we fear cancer? We fear cancer because cancer can travel to the lungs and liver and bones and brains and can kill us. That's why we fear cancer. But it seems like so often women with breast cancer are treated like their breast is unrelated to their body, which to me doesn't make sense. She had no scans of her body, no bone scans, no CAT scans, no PET scans, no imaging of her body, even though the cancer had already traveled, the cancer had already left the breast and gone to the armpit. So we staged her up, and we staged her up, and we got cancer markers, special blood tests, which also weren't done elsewhere. And then we talked about all the options, and she learned about all the options. And she was very eager to have treatment with no surgery, no radical surgery, no surgery on her breast, no radical mastectomy, no removal of the lymph node, no chemotherapy, but only primary breast radiation. And this is the work that we do if the patient wants and understands. And she understood very well, and she was treated here. She went through treatment in a charm. She tolerated treatment very well. And now she came back cancer-free. The cancer mass, that big mass in the breast is gone. The big mass in the armpit is gone. There's no cancer in her body that we could detect. She's doing well. Of course, we get blood tests and imaging and scans to confirm same and always, and do it on a frequent basis. So it's not just one scan. Every person needs testing for the rest of their life. Even if you don't have cancer, you need testing to make sure that you're okay. And this woman came. She's so happy that the mass went away. She's so happy the mass in the axilla went away. She's so happy she's doing well. And this is the work we do every day for this woman and every woman who wants breast cancer treatment, does not wish to have radical surgery, and does not wish to have any surgery or systemic therapy. Of course, we inform patients about all the options, so patients have to know about all the options, and we discuss that in detail. So unlike it seems elsewhere, they talk about their treatment, we talk about all the treatment. The treatment is done here and the treatment is done elsewhere. This is the work we do, explaining and telling so that every person, man, woman, or child, knows the option, knows what's going on. This is the work we do every day. And earlier I said I'd be introducing myself. My name is Dr. Gil Lederman. I was born and raised in Waterloo, Iowa. Went to university there, medical school, MD at 25, like my beautiful brother, Dr. Ted Lederman, MD at 25, and Dr. Ariel Lederman, excellent board-certified cancer doctor, here at 1384 Broadway. Dr. Ariel Lederman, also MD. There's three Dr. Ledermans, all MDs at 25. All doctors serving the community. Ariel Lederman is a great doctor, loved by his patients and staff and the patients' families, and thorough and compulsive and compassionate and caring, and is meticulous. And patients are lucky to have Dr. Ariel Lederman caring for them.

0: 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It's always best to get information and learn about all the options. This is the work we do. And one more thing I want to tell you, and that is that we're on midnight every night on WOR from 12 midnight to 1. Many people like to go to sleep with Dr. Lederman. Many people like to wake up with Dr. Lederman. Many people like to work. Remember, you can get these shows around the world. You can go online and get these shows around the world, and we have people listening in China and India and Bangladesh and you name it. Also, we're on the radio every Saturday from 1 until 2, 3 until 4, 5 until 6, and every Sunday from 11 to noon, 1 to 2 and 3 to 4. My name is Dr. Lederman. We'll be right back.
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2: We are back. I want to talk about an 81-year-old woman, beautiful woman, who had a cancer, basal cell cancer in the right eyelid, the right lower eyelid, right going into the tear duct. It was a big tumor. She's 81. She's widowed. She has 7 children. She lives in Scarsdale. She has high blood pressure. She had a lesion on the lower eyelid for about a year. It was growing. She gave saw one doctor who gave her treatment for a sty, so they missed the diagnosis. And then the hair started falling out around the eyelid. And she got a biopsy. It was found to have a basal cell cancer. She was seen by an ophthalmologist at one of the super pooper big hospitals. They had a CAT scan. They recommended surgery, radical surgery. So radical surgery on this area of the eyelid would probably destroy the eyelid, and you need your eyelids to see. If you can't move your eyelids and the eyelids don't lubricate your eye is kind of kaput. And I see so many people who go blind because they have a cancer in the eyelid, and they have radical surgery that removes the eyelid, and that's it for their eye. And so she heard about our innovative treatment for skin cancers and came here years ago. She came years ago for basal cell carcinoma on the eyelid, going into the eyelid, taking off the eyelashes into the tear duct. And she did not want to remove the eyelid. She did not want to have radical surgery on the eyelid. She wanted non-invasive treatment. That's why she came here. She wanted non-invasive treatment with high success. And this is the work that we do every day at 1384 Broadway, Broadway and 38th Street, in the heart of New York City. And we treated her years ago. And she came this week for a checkup, and she's doing great. The cancer is gone. Her eyelid is intact. Her eye is perfect. Her tear duct is perfect. Everything about her is perfect. After treatment with radiosurgery here for a skin cancer on the eyelid. And you should know there's about 3 million people a year diagnosed with squamous carcinomas and basal cell carcinomas of the skin. And most of those, sad to say, are sent for radical surgery. Remember, dermatologists are surgeons. They like to cut, or they probably like to cut. Most, not all. There's nothing all and anywhere. But most of these people get sent for radical surgery. She was sent for radical surgery, and she just refused. She did not want her face deformed. She didn't want her eye deformed. She didn't want her eyelid and tear duct removed, altered, and possible damage to the eye. She came here for non-invasive treatment and is doing great, is cancer-free. This is the work that we do every day at 1384 Broadway. Broadway and 38th Street in the heart of New York City. I can tell you that she is very, very happy about her treatment. And we're talking about a man who came to us from Haiti. He's 68 years old. He's divorced. He has a daughter. He saw a urologist. He had a Gleason 6 cancer. He wanted watchful waiting. He had watchful waiting. And, well, the Gleason score went up. The PSA went up. The cancer was growing. What would he expect? I mean, cancer, what do you think from cancer? It's going to sit around and do something? No. Cancer grows. That's its cancer's job. And his PSA went up, his Gleason score went up, and he decided to come and check with me. And we treated him years ago, treated about 7 years ago. And at that time, he had an enlarged prostate, he had a nodular prostate, he had a stage T2 prostate, and multiple cores were positive. His PSA was going up, the number of cores was going up, and he chose our treatment years ago. And now he comes for follow-up. He just came in yesterday. His PSA was 0. So he's doing great. His body's doing great. His sex life works. His urinary life works. He is very happy. And he, of course, gets follow-up. People get follow-up. Why do you get follow-up? You get follow-up just to make sure everything is A-okay. So many patients say, "Hi, Dr. Lederman, do you follow your patients?" Of course, we follow every patient. We get physical exams and blood tests and imaging tests to make sure the cancer is gone and stays gone for the rest of your life. And that's what most commonly happens after radiosurgery. This is the work that we do every day. We've treated 9,000 men. I've treated actually myself 9,000 men with prostate cancer. And when you come here, you'll have a different experience. You'll learn about prostate cancer. You'll learn about other options. You'll learn about the data. And this is the work that we do every day at 1384 Broadway to provide excellent care for men and women with cancer, whether it's newly diagnosed or recurrent, or people want to come in and get checked out. Just give us a call at 212 Choices. We accept most insurances, Medicare, Medicaid. I'm talking about a woman who's from Philippines. She's 73 years old. She came to me 7 years ago with a left breast cancer and decided to have concoctions, enemas, ozone, acupuncture, mistletoe, vitamin C. And of course, none of those things work. And it's a warning to you. Those things don't work. They're really scams to take away your money and your hope and your life. And this woman, sad to say, waited 7 years. 7 years ago, she had a small little cancer in the left breast. And with all the concoctions and remedies and ozone and enemas and spending lots of money, none of these things worked. And now her breast looks like a 5-pound package of hamburger, all raw meat, but it's all cancer. Gone into the armpit, swelling up her arm. It's so sad that she didn't take good advice 7 years ago when she was diagnosed with a small cancer, which most likely could have been easily and successfully treated. Now she's got a rock-hard cancer in the breast. The whole breast is markedly swollen, rock-hard like rocks, but these rocks are filled with cancers, multiple nodules. There's distortion of the breast. There's irregularity of the breast. There's nodules growing all over the breast area, including in the armpit, and her left arm and hand are markedly swollen because the blood can't get back from the hand because the breast cancer is blocking its way. It's really a disaster. And now, 7 years later, she wants our treatment. In fact, she just finished our treatment and is in remission. The cancer's in remission. The cancer's shriveling up. And this is the work we do. Even for this advanced cancer, she was offered surgery. She was offered chemotherapy once again, which she just did not want. She wanted our treatment only. And this is the work that we do every day at 1384 Broadway. Now we're talking about a woman, 71 years old, very elegant woman from the Five Boroughs. She's married, loving husband. She had a lesion on her nose. It was discolored. It was brown. She saw one dermatologist who told her it was nothing. Saw another dermatologist, told her it was nothing. And eventually she got a biopsy. It was found of a melanoma on her nose. And then her doctors all wanted to remove her nose. She saw plastic surgeons and dermatologists. They're going to remove much of the right side of her nose where the melanoma was. And just a woman who's very elegant and very intelligent and thoughtful, just did not want to have radical surgery to remove much of her right side of her nose. She knew that it would destroy her quality of life and destroy her social life, and everyone would probably be looking at her deformed, what used to be a nose. And she came here for treatment, and we offered treatment, telling her all the options. And she was treated, and we treat many people with melanoma who just do not want to have radical surgery. Knowing all the options, knowing usual treatment, this is the work that we do. And we treated her, and this woman now is in remission. Her nose is beautiful. And she is very happy about the outcome. This is the work that we do every day at 1384 Broadway, Broadway and 38th Street in the heart of New York City. We look at a man who's very active. He's an accountant, businessman. He had a kidney mass. He has COPD. So there's another story of a smoker with lung disease and a kidney mass. He has a pacemaker. He's high blood pressure. And he saw a urologist because he was bleeding. He had blood in the urine. Both of his parents smoked extensively. He never smoked, but the walls of their house were all yellow. He said all from the smoke. They smoked so much. He was seen by a lung doctor. He was found to have this kidney mass. He had an MRI at a hospital in the neighboring state. They had no biopsies. The urologist wanted to just go in and cut out his kidney without even knowing if the cancer had traveled or not, knowing if it's cancer or not. The urologist was going to cut out his kidney and throw it in the bucket without even knowing it's cancer. I can tell you I see many, many people, and about 10% don't have cancer. But they went to the urologist, they'd have their cancer, the thought cancer, cut out, the kidney cut out, without any knowledge, and often there is no cancer there. So this man came here, and we did everything differently here. Everything was done differently here. We evaluated him. We arranged for a biopsy to prove that he had cancer, number one. Number two, we got a scan of his whole body, and we found cancer in the sternum. So it was already stage four. Imagine that urologist was going to cut out his kidney without even knowing it was cancer or not. The urologist was going to cut out his kidney not even knowing that the cancer had already traveled to his bone, to his sternum, the breastbone, without knowing any of that. And the patient was so upset about his care elsewhere. Here, care is so different. We arranged for a tiny little biopsy, confirmed the diagnosis of the cancer, confirmed that it traveled to the sternum. We offered treatment. We offered about local, regional, systemic therapy, combination therapy, even no therapy. And he said he wanted our treatment only, did not want to lose his kidney. And now we've treated both the kidney and the sternum non-invasively with pinpoint treatment, invisible treatment, beams from thousands of angles to attack both the kidney mass and the sternum. And now he's in remission. He's working full time. He says he's never felt better in his life. He says he feels younger than ever, doing better, fully active, carrying all his activities. It's a treatment that is so different than it was proposed elsewhere, where they were going to cut out his kidney without even knowing the cancer had traveled. They're going to cut out his kidney without even knowing if it was cancer or not. Here, the treatment and workup was so different. And he is so happy. And this is the work that we do every day at 1384 Broadway, Broadway and 38th Street in the heart of New York City. My name is Dr. Lederman. We'll be right back.
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2: We are back. I want to talk about a 51-year-old woman. She's born in New York City. She's single, had no children. Sweetest person you can imagine. She went to the doctor for a viral syndrome, like a cold. She had a chest x-ray. She's found to have a lung nodule. She was worked up. She had a CT scan and a PET scan and a biopsy. She was told she had cancer. This is all 7 years ago. 7 years ago, she was told she had cancer. The pathology was lung cancer. She had a needle biopsy. She's worked up at a big hospital just outside New York City and then went to a bigger place. She went to a doctor. They told her she had to have surgery. She had this x-ray reviewed, CAT scan, PET scan, biopsy. And she had a mass in the left upper lobe. It was 1.3 by 1 centimeters. She was a smoker. Here's this ugly trail of smoking. She had quit smoking 2 days before she came to me. 2 days before she came to me. Her weight was 145. Her height was 5'6". She had mammograms, which were okay. I examined her. Her exam was normal. Her lungs were clear. So listening to lungs will not show you a 1 centimeter nodule. So she had this 1 centimeter nodule in the left upper lobe. It was PET scan positive, biopsy positive. We asked for cancer markers, reviewed all the materials. And she just did not want to have part of her lung removed. And her lung surgeon, who wanted to remove her lung, never told her about Dr. Lederman and non-invasive treatment for lung cancer. Another story about doctors knowing, not telling patients all the options. It's so sad. And she was very clear that this woman did not want to have her chest opened up. She did not want to have even part of her lung removed. She did not want a convalescence. She didn't want a chest tube. She didn't want to be in the hospital. She didn't want chemo. She didn't want immunotherapy. She wanted non-invasive treatment here and just a few treatments here with Dr. Lederman. That's the work we did years ago, 7 years ago. And now she is still cancer-free, doing great. She's happy, she's laughing, she's carefree, and she is so grateful for being told by a radio listener like you. A radio listener like you told her, hey, check out Dr. Lederman. You don't have to have surgery for cancer so often. You don't have to, whether it's breast cancer or lung cancer or pancreas or bladder or colon or prostate or primary cancers or metastatic cancers. There's options, which are sad to say, and you've heard many patients benefiting from the options here today. And this woman is another story. Cancer-free, 7 years later, doing great. And by the way, she's still not smoking. Thank God. This is the work that we do every day at 1384 Broadway. Broadway and 38th Street in the heart of New York City. And we're talking about a man who is 71 years old. He's a black man. He's divorced with one son. His PSA was 5.17. He was referred by one of the biggest urologists in town who hates to do radical surgery, hates to do radical surgery on the prostate because he knows success is less than with us. He knows that it so often takes away sexual life, erections. So often it causes leakage of the urine. So often it shortens the penis. He just doesn't want to do that to his patients. So he diagnosed this man, 71-year-old black man. And I say that because in the black community, 1 in 6 black men will get prostate cancer. 1 in 23 will die of prostate cancer. So this man wanted to be treated. He has nocturia. He was waking up at night 3 times to urinate. We got him medicines to have his urination better. And I examined him. He had an enlarged prostate and he was thought to be a stage T1C cancer, Gleason 7. And he knows with Gleason 7, with surgery, best surgical results in America, success is 46%. which is not very high, especially with years of impotence, leaking urine, shortened penis. The man just did not want to have radical surgery, robotic or open surgery. And he chose our treatment. He chose our treatment 6 years ago with multiple cores positive, Gleason 7. And he chose our treatment. And today, he came in this week today, his PSA is zero with our treatment only. So this is the work we do every day at 1384 Broadway, Broadway and 38th Street. We've treated 9,000 men with prostate cancer with high success. We'll show you the data. We'll show you information that I don't believe you'll see anywhere else. And you'll learn more about prostate, I believe, than anywhere else. And this is what we do every day. If you have a prostate issue, or even if you don't know what your PSA is, it's time to come in, get checked out, see what's going on in your body. And if you have an elevated prostate PSA or a biopsy proven, you're also welcome to come in and learn about all the options before you may take a choice that you won't necessarily like elsewhere. So this is the reasons why people come here. And I can tell you, I just saw a man with prostate cancer, a professor of science, calculus. He went elsewhere with a Gleason 7 cancer. He had radical surgery. The cancer came back like it commonly does, actually most commonly with a Gleason 7. The success is only 46%, which means the failure rate is 54%. So most men in the best hands in America with Gleason 7 cancer, the cancer comes back after surgery. Then he had radiation. It didn't work. And now he's really crying the blues that he had surgery, which destroyed his life, destroyed his erections, urination. He can't stand up and urinate anymore because how his urinary system has been destroyed by that radical prostate surgery. He can't have sex. He can't have erections. He can't urinate normally. And the cancer is back with a rising PSA. So look at that versus our patient treated 7 years ago with Gleason 7 cancer. 7 years, cancer is gone. PSA is gone, zero. His sex life works, his urinary life works. It's what a difference between our patients treated here at 1384 Broadway and elsewhere. And this is the work that we do every day at 1384 Broadway, Broadway and 38th Street in the heart of New York City. I want to talk about a woman who's 47 years old. She's single. She has two boys. She had a meningioma that was growing for years. A meningioma is often but not always a benign tumor. She's being followed at a hospital in the Five Boroughs. She had an MRI. She was offered surgery. They wanted to open up her head and remove this meningioma. Meningioma is a tumor of the lining or the covering of the brain. She just did not want to have surgery. She had inward turn of her right eye. The tumor was damaging the muscles around the eye. And her eye was, she was unable to move laterally or to the outside of her right for 5 years. She was seen at this big hospital, wanted to do surgery. She declined. She went to another surgeon who wouldn't take her insurance. Then she went to another surgeon who wanted to cut on her. And she just did not want to have radical surgery. And we treated her so many years ago. We treated her actually 10 years ago. And she's been tumor-free ever since. No further treatment. Was treated with only radiosurgery by the doctor who is first in New York with brain radiosurgery. First brought brain radiosurgery to New York, first brought body radiosurgery to America. So lots of experience, thousands of patients treated. This woman, 10 years out, with no surgery, no cutting, no bleeding, and remains in remission, doing great. This is the work that we do every day at 1384 Broadway. 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
1: Hi, it's Joe Piscopo. 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
2: News this hour from Town Hall. I'm Jason Walker. At Arlington National Cemetery Monday, President Troop honored those, our nation's heroes.
3: Before we hail the founding, we honor the fallen. Before we celebrate the triumph, we pay the tribute. Before we crown the victory, we count the cost. Today we are reminded that there could be no 4th of July without America's armed forces, and there could be no Independence Day without Memorial Day.
2: U.S. Army veteran and retired military intelligence officer Joe Bowler served in Vietnam. He says Memorial Day is a time to remember all of those we lost fighting all the wars to keep Americans free.
4: It's a day that we should remember our fallen comrades, especially, and the service that they provided to our country. Like we say, we love our barbecues and hot dogs and different types of libations, but first and foremost, we need to remember our fallen soldiers that provided this opportunity to celebrate.
2: And Bowler says, remember, United States military gets the job done.
4: Well, we all do our duty, and anybody that's been a veteran or even in civil service or just the normal corporate world, we don't always agree with the leaders above us, but in the military especially, we give our respect, we follow orders.
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3: Thank you, Rob, and thank you, Noah, and thank you, Carrie Stubbs. That was Carrie Stubbs, an opera star and teacher, a professional singer, who had this terrible cancer in his throat, and his surgeons wanted to cut on his throat, and he thought that he would lose his voice and his career and his life and his beautiful reason to exist, other than his beautiful wife and life itself and family, and he wanted to be treated with no cutting and no bleeding, like he sang. That was Carrie. And Carrie came to me years ago with his wife, and she had a mass in his neck, got a biopsy, it was close to the facial nerve. Surgery could have been devastating to him. He didn't want chemotherapy, only wanted our treatment, pinpoint treatment to this mass. And he was treated outpatient. He walked in and got his treatment and walked out, and on beautiful days he brought his wife, and on even better days he sang opera to the whole waiting room. His opera, and it was magnificent. And one day he came to me and he said he'd like to make a song about his treatment in honor of his treatment here at Radio Surgery New York with Dr. Lederman. And he made this beautiful song, and I listened and loved it, and it's been playing at least on this program on a regular basis and sometimes more. He's a tremendous talent and tremendous human being and tremendous husband. And more than that, he is cancer-free, as he talked about. There's no evidence of cancer. That means he's in remission. He had no other treatment besides our treatment for his cancer of the throat and neck. And he said he's a very happy person, and he certainly is a very happy person and healthy person, and he does everything he wants. He sings, opera singer, he teaches, he has students, he has friends in the musical world, and he's an inspiration to all of us. He didn't just come in to get treatment, he came in to give back, and he gave back the beauty of his voice and his talent to other patients to cheer them up while they were going through cancer treatment, and he gave his voice and his talents, and he wrote that song himself and produced it himself and sang it himself, and it's magnificent. And that is Carrie, who is so magnificent of a human being and a person, and lucky for us all that he came here and he sang about his treatment here at Radio Surgery New York, 1384 Broadway. And this is the work that we do, and hopefully we can inspire everybody. Not everyone can sing and not everyone can make music, but everyone can do their own special thing, and everyone is, as that old song used to say, everyone's beautiful in their own way, and that's certainly true, that everyone is beautiful in their own way. So thank you, Carrie, and again, thank you, Rob, for introducing us, and thank you, Noah, for running this program, and thank you for tuning in for this show. And in fact, we're on the radio every day and sometimes multiple times every day, and that's why we're here today, right now at this moment. And we're here actually to learn, to be educated. We're not selling anything. You won't tell me, you got to come in, you got to do this. In fact, patients always say, doctor, what do you suggest? What's your recommendation? And I usually say something like, well, doctors that recommend things often recommend things that help the doctor, not only necessarily the patient. I see that a lot in the world of cancer, where so many people get treatments, often deforming surgeries or endless chemotherapy, that has no particular goal, it seems, for the patient's benefit. That's not always the case, but it's often the case. And that's why it's so important, if one is interested, to come in and be seen and to meet. And we get about 1,000 phone calls and emails a day. Can I send you my records and tell me what to do? And we just don't do that because not seeing the patient, not examining the patient, not hearing all the questions of the patient isn't fair to the patient. And we don't want to mislead the patient. We don't want mistakes. So we always ask the patient and if they want their loved ones to come in with the records. And we meet the patient and get a medical history and spend a lot of time with each patient and examine the patient. And then we'll talk about options, things you can do, like getting other tests or better tests if it's necessary. And there's basically three kinds of patients who come here. One kind of patient is someone who doesn't have cancer, but they want to know if they have cancer. They want to know do they have breast cancer or prostate cancer or lung cancer or pancreas or whatever. And they want a checkup. And, for example, many women want to know if they have breast cancer or something like that. Many men want to know what their PSA is. Do they have prostate cancer? I can tell you so many men just have never been properly evaluated. Don't know what their PSA is, don't know if they have a nodule, don't know what their MRI shows. And many people falsely believe that if you have no one in your family with cancer, then you're home free. It's not true. About 90% of people with cancer, there's no one in the family with cancer. So just because your family is healthy doesn't mean you're healthy. So number one. Number two, so many people believe, oh, unless you have pain and suffering and bleeding and lose 100 pounds, you can't have cancer. And that's not true either. You can imagine you have a nodule of cancer, let's say the size of a pea, in your breast or your lung or pancreas or liver or prostate or bladder or bone or lymph nodes. You can't necessarily feel that, and you wouldn't know that. And that's why people come here, is to get checked out, to see, hey, what tests can be done to see if I have cancer or not? And many, many people fit that category. There's a second category, people who come here. Second category is, hey, I was just diagnosed with cancer, and my doctor wants to, whatever, remove my lung or my breast or my pancreas or my prostate or my bladder or my arm or my leg or my nose. We see so many people with skin cancer. There's 3 million people a year with skin cancer in America, and so often the treatment is Mohs, radical surgery, which is like an excavation, excavating part of the body, whether it's a nose or mouth or ears or eye. And so many people come here because they want, so many people want, who know better, to know about non-invasive treatment that's highly successful and outpatient, avoiding that radical surgery. So whether it's for skin cancers, eye, nose, ear, mouth, hands, feet, body, wherever, or body's cancers like lung, breast, lymph nodes, pancreas, liver, intestine, gynecologic cancers, bladder cancers, prostate cancers, primary cancers. Primary cancers means where the cancer began, or metastatic cancer, that means where it's traveled. Yes, there are options. There are always options. Even our phone number is 212-CHOICES. So we believe there's always choices. And you can take a good choice or a bad choice, but we try to explain all the choices and all the literature. If you call us up even now or tonight or tomorrow or whenever, we'll send you a package of information, and it will show you all the choices. And it seems so often many doctors are selling things. They're selling what they do. And we don't really believe in that. We don't do that. We talk about all the options. You'll see the art on the wall of radio surgery if you come here at 1384 Broadway. And a lot of the art has to do with options, all the options, whether it's local options, regional options, systemic options, combination treatments, even no treatment. We talk about all the options. So when you come in, and when you leave, hopefully you'll be wiser and smarter, better educated, just like we hope that listening to this program, you'll be wiser and learn more. And if, God forbid, you or your loved one or your neighbor or even the person down the street has a medical problem, you'll say, hey, I'm going to go see Dr. Lederman and learn about all the options that may be hidden from me where I'm going now. And I can tell you, after seeing tens of thousands of patients, and I have seen and treated tens of thousands of patients in my career, there are many patients, most places, most patients, I would say 90%, learn things about themselves or options that they never knew before they came here to Radio Surgery New York, Dr. Lederman, 1384 Broadway and 38th Street in Manhattan. And one more thing that you can do if you want is to come in. You don't have to be a patient. To come in and get a package of information for yourself and your loved ones. And if you hear someone, wherever, at a restaurant or groceries or down the street or at work, talking about cancer, my wife or my whatever, brother's, father, husband, loved one has cancer, you may want to pat them on the shoulder and say, hey, you may want to learn about treatment options that probably you haven't heard about if you go see Dr. Lederman. So we've talked about one category, people that want to know if they have cancer or not. Second category is people who are newly diagnosed with cancer. And then the third category, which is also very important, all these categories are very important, are I've had cancer and I'm getting treatment and it's just not going the right way. I'm not getting better. My doctor's not telling me what's going on. I'm not tolerating the treatment. My hands are getting numb. My blood counts are going down the tubes. I'm not tolerating it. The cancer's not going away, but it seems like I'm going away, or I don't like the direction, I don't like the advice. Those people, too, category number three, I have cancer, getting treatment elsewhere, and I just want to get a fresh second opinion. And studies show about 60% of people with cancer actually leave their doctor and seek another opinion. So you don't have to feel guilty about it. A lot of people feel guilty. Oh, I don't want to leave my doctor. Well, you can if you want. You should take care of yourself. Think about yourself. You really have to fight for yourself. We like to believe here that we fight for you, and we do everything we can to fight for you. We're on the radio. We don't try to sell anything. We provide information at no charge. We will see you. We'll provide that information. We accept most insurances, Medicare, Medicaid. We try to see you promptly. I know some people, I have a man I'm going to talk about in a few minutes, was scheduled for radical surgery on his prostate. He would have almost zero chance of success. His PSA was sky high. His Gleason score was sky high. He's about 58 years old. They're going to do radical surgery on them, even though the doctor had to know the chance of success was nearly zero. And to that man, it meant he'd have a radical surgery, and most likely he'd lose his sex life. We're talking about a 58-year-old man. Most likely end up leaking urine. Most likely his penis would be shortened. All for nothing. And I met that man the night before he was going to have radical surgery. He was scheduled for radical surgery in the morning, and he made a date to see me, and he canceled that radical surgery. He was not ashamed to say, I want the treatment that's best for me, not for my doctor. So there's lots of reasons people come here to Radio City, New York, 1384 Broadway. 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Or you can stop by 1384 Broadway and pick up information. 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That's all up to you. My name is Dr. Lederman. 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
5: You treated me. I had basal cell on in my cheek. A buddy of mine went through the same thing. It looked like they went at him with a melon baller. This was on my face. I didn't want any scarring. I think I'm kind of handsome. I wanted to keep it that way.
3: So you are handsome. You're going to the Olympics. Usually in America, there's 3 million skin cancers a year, and 99% of people are led down the primrose path to have radical Mohs surgery for their skin cancer. Why are you different?
5: From hearing what you report, you know, hey, you don't need to get radical deforming. Come and see what we could do. I have a lot of trust in what I've seen and what I heard, and the treatments were very simple.
3: If Miss America comes up to you right now, what would she think about the results of your skin?
5: She wouldn't be able to keep her hands off. There is zero indication it was ever there. You know, I don't know that I got the chance to say, hey, thanks, Dr. Lederman. I tell anybody who's going down the same path, Dr. Lederman did the absolute perfect thing. That's where you should go.
3: Any regrets?
5: Not at all.
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2: 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We're just a few steps from the Radio Surgery New York Cancer Treatment Center on Broadway and 38th Street. 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He was the first in New York with fractionated brain radiosurgery, and he's the first in America and in the Western Hemisphere with body radiosurgery. You can also call Dr. Lederman at 212-CHOICES for a free informative booklet and DVD. Hey, Dr. Lederman, we're back.
3: We are back. That was Guy, who's a national and international world champion athlete who had a skin cancer on his face, and he was just adamant he didn't want to be deformed by radical surgery, did not want part of his face excavated. He came here. He was treated years ago, and he called up just to say thanks. So it was really beautiful. So thank you, Guy, for your kindness, and thank you for your words of support, and thank you for allowing your words to be heard by other people so they can learn and hopefully have confidence to come here if they wish to have a different kind of non-invasive treatment without cutting or bleeding or radical surgery for their skin cancer, basal cell or squamous cell. This is the work that we do every day at 1384 Broadway. I want to talk about a gentleman who's 59 years old. He's a black man. I say that because in the black community, 1 in 6 black men get prostate cancer. 1 in 23 will die of prostate cancer. He's from Trinidad, and there's a lot of cancer, sad to say, in the black community. Both in men and women, obviously prostate cancer in men, a lot of breast cancer in women. This man is from Trinidad. He's married. He has 4 children. He's a carpenter. He has high blood pressure. He was seen by his doctor. His PSA was high and rising. He had a PSA of 7. He went to one of the biggest hospitals in New York. He had a biopsy, and he was a Gleason 7 cancer. His PSA kept rising up to 9.12. He had a stage T2C cancer. He had no other symptoms, so he didn't wake up at night to urinate. Daytime urine was fine. His weight was okay, 183. He had no treatment, no hormones, no surgery. He had no family history. So much like I talked about, no family history, no symptoms, but his blood test led to the diagnosis. I examined him. He had an enlarged prostate. And about 8 years ago, he came for evaluation, and he chose our treatment. Now his PSA is 0. His sex life works. His urinary life works. He's very happy. And he's still a young man. He came at 59. He's about 67 now, still married, has 4 kids, works every day, carries on all his activities. His sex life works, his urinary life works, and his PSA is 0 after our treatment only. No hormones, no chemo, no cutting, only our treatment here at 1384 Broadway. And I should say that we have lots of information about cancer, prostate cancer. We have DVDs and booklets to send you if you want. It's always best to meet in person, but we have lots of information to start the process if you wish. He is very happy. I'm going to talk about a woman who came to us this year with a metastatic uterine cancer. So she had a cancer in the uterus, stage 4. She had had chemotherapy. She was 71 years old from Jamaica. She's married with 3 children. She has high blood pressure and cholesterol. She had her uterus removed. They'd given her elsewhere at one of the super pooper places, pelvic radiation. She'd been on chemotherapy for 2 years. from the time of her uterus being removed. It's called a hysterectomy.

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2: Last 2 years, if they had such a good one, why didn't they use it for 2 years ago? No, she just quit. She quit, came here. We treated her with radio surgery, pinpoint treatment to these lymph nodes. So it's so different than chemo. Chemo is like putting your body in a bathtub of kind of poison, and it just didn't work. Even if it worked for a few weeks or months, chemotherapy always fails for uterine cancers, essentially. And she just didn't like it. It didn't work at all for her. And she came here, and she's now in remission. So she's in remission from our treatment. And our success rate for uterine cancers, and most cancers, is about 90% for the rest of the life of the patient. So it's so different than chemo. Chemo for most, not all cancers, but for most cancers, almost always fails. With us, radiosurgery almost always works. It doesn't work just for weeks or months, but usually where we aim the beam, it will work for the rest of the life of the patient. And this woman is very happy that she quit the chemo. She quit super duper general. She came here. She got off the treadmill of sadness and pain and neuropathy to have a treatment that's focused on the cancer area, all non-invasively, done in minutes, walks in the door, gets a treatment, walks out, and go for lunch or go for dinner or go to work or go with your family. This is the work that we do every day at 1384 Broadway. We have lots of literature and DVDs about our special work, which you're welcome to have. Check our website, which is rsny.org, rsny.org. This is the work that we do every day at 1384 Broadway, Broadway and 38th Street in the heart of New York City. I'll take just a minute to introduce myself. My name is Dr. Gil Lederman. I was born and raised in Waterloo, Iowa. And I talk about it because there's so many people on the radio who talk about, or radio, television, and life. So many people talk as if they're experts, but you never really know what their background is or if they should be talking as if they're experts. So, yes, I was born and raised in Waterloo, Iowa. Went to public school, went to university, went to medical school there, MD, real medical doctor, MD at age 25, just like my illustrious brother, Dr. Ted Lederman, MD at 25, and my wonderful son, Ariel Lederman, MD at 25. Ariel is also MD at 25. There's three Dr. Ledermans, all MDs at 25. Ariel is a board-certified cancer specialist. He went to studied in famous universities across the country, from the Atlantic to the Pacific. He's board-certified. Patients love him. Families love him. Staff love him. And probably you'd love him if you had him, if you're lucky enough to have him as your doctor. So he's board-certified doctor working here, and you can request him if you want, or whoever you want. Dr. R. Lederman is great, board certified here at 1384 Broadway. I went on after medical school, trained at University of Chicago, Michael Reese, internal medicine, spent years there, trained internal medicine, board certified, then went on to Harvard Medical School, Joint Center for Radiation Therapy, spent years there, board certified, and stayed on the staff. And then after training in medical oncology at Dana-Farber, went on to radiation oncology, trained at the Joint Center for Radiation Therapy, so trained both at the Harvard Joint Center for Radiation Therapy and the Harvard Dana-Farber, a prestigious place, board certified in both years. 9 years later, board certified, and here in New York for decades. Probably you've heard about our work, or probably you've seen some of our patients, or you may be a patient yourself, listening, checking up, see what's going on at 1384 Broadway. So, if you want an appointment, you can do that. You can call 212-CHOICES. If you want information, you can do that. Call 212-CHOICES. You can also just come in and get a package of information. You can email me if you have questions day or night, gil@rsny.org. And one more thing you can do, which I'll tell you, which is very special today, and that is every night at midnight, and people love to go to bed with Dr. Lederman. A lot of people like to sleep with Dr. Lederman, like to wake up with Dr. Lederman, like to work with Dr. Lederman, and it's worldwide. You don't have to be listening to a radio to hear this

0: program. You can listen on your smartphone or your computer, so it's easy to listen. And I have listeners, people come to me from China. They're listening under a staircase while they're at work, listening to the radio surgery show from China. Coming ahead, one man I remember vividly with esophageal cancer. They were giving him water. They were infusing water in his body, no treatment. And he packed up, got a visa, came here, was treated because he couldn't eat. His esophageal cancer was so massive, he couldn't eat. He came here. He had 10 days to get treated. He had to go back. That's all his visa allowed. He got treated. By the end of the 10 days, he was eating, even though he'd come here unable to eat with an esophageal cancer. So, yes, people do listen to this program worldwide. My name is Dr. Lederman. Give us a call if you want. We'll be right back.
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2: We are back. I want to talk about a very important issue and a very important patient. This is an 81-year-old man. He's from Pennsylvania. He's divorced. He has no children. And had a radical prostatectomy at a national hospital. And, well, after a radical prostatectomy, after any treatment, the PSA should be zero, going down to zero. After surgery, the PSA should be zero. Why? Because there should be no prostate, there should be no cancer. So this is a man who had radical surgery, and it left him impotent, like you'd expect. It left him leaking urine, like you'd expect. It left him with a shortened penis, like you'd expect. The doctors were emphatic he'd be great after radical. Well, he wasn't great. He had all the complications. And his PSA started rising, went up to 3.8. He had had the surgery at this big hospital. He had a bone scan, MRI elsewhere. It was negative. His weight was 180. His height is 5'8". He never smoked. He had no cough. He had the surgery. He was left, again, with no erections, leakage of the urine, shortening of the penis, and his PSA never went down to zero. This is such an important point. Why? Because even if God... if you choose to have radical, that's your business, of course. It's not something I advise. But if you choose to have radical, or if you already had radical and your PSA isn't 0.0, you may want to come over to 1384 Broadway. This man came when his PSA went up all the way to 3.8, and I examined him. His physical exam was okay. Prostate exam, there's just an empty prostate. So he would have not known about it without having that PSA. And a lot of people say, well, why do I have to get a PSA after radical surgery? Because the cancer comes back. In so many cases, the cancer comes back. And this man, the cancer came back. Like Gleason 7, it comes back 54% of the time. It comes back the majority of the time. More often than not, it comes back after radical surgery, radical or robotic surgery. There's open surgery where the doctor opens the man with a hands and a knife. There's robotic with a gizmo. Either way, for example, Gleason 7, the majority of the men who have radical surgery in the best hands in America, I'm not talking about the typical hands, the majority of the patient with Gleason 7 cancer, for example, the cancer comes rip-roaring back. And lucky for him, he came here years ago. He came here years ago to see what he should do, and he was available and possible for salvage therapy. And we treat many, many men who, sad to say, had radical surgery and all the complications of radical surgery, and yet the cancer did not go away. So just because they did the surgery, and just because you're impotent, and just because you're leaking urine and been shortened, that doesn't mean the cancer's gone. In this man, the cancer was there. And he came to me when his PSA was 3.8, and I treated him, and now, thank God, years later, 5 years later, his PSA is zero. So this man is now in remission when radical surgery, number one, did not cure the cancer, did not even make it go away, harmed him, harmed his quality of life, and now his PSA is zero. And it's a very important category. If you are a person who had radical surgery and you're not checking your PSA, please do, or come in here, we'll check it for you. It's so important. I'm not talking about the benefits of radical. I'm talking about all the devastation of radical. It had all the complications. Plus, the purpose of radical surgery is to cure the man. Well, here, it didn't even do that. He had to come here to 1384 Broadway to get his PSA at zero. And that's where his PSA is today. Zero. 0.0. He came from Pennsylvania. He's doing great. And this is the work that we do every day at 1384 Broadway. I want to talk about a woman who is 81 years old. She's from Latvia, one of the Baltic states. She's 81 years old, very elegant. She was widowed a month before she came to me. She had three children. She came by herself. She felt a lump in her left neck. She had a parotid tumor. The parotid gland is a gland that makes saliva, so when we eat, all that saliva, hopefully saliva in your mouth right now, that's from the parotid and other salivary glands. And she was going to have radical surgery. She was already scheduled. She had a mass 2.6 by 2.2 by 2 centimeters by the mandible on the left side. It was extensive. And, well, she had this needle biopsy, and she was scheduled to have radical surgery. She had pain in the area, an abnormal sensation in the area. She said she used to sing. She couldn't sing any longer. She never smoked. So she never did anything that caused this. She came to me. Again, her husband had died just a month before. She and her husband were both from Latvia. Her children and grandchildren speak Latvian language. And I examined her, and there's this mass, 2.5 centimeters. That's about an inch in her, just by the mandible on the left side. And she was just adamant not to have radical surgery. And that's what she insisted, and we offered treatment for her with no cutting and no bleeding for this cancer, the head and neck area. And she now is in remission also. And this is the work that we do every day at 1384 Broadway, Broadway and 38th Street in the heart of New York City. And we're talking about a woman who came from Jamaica, 52-year-old black woman. I just talked a few minutes ago about black women in the Caribbean and from Jamaica. There's a lot of breast cancer in the black community, and especially in the Caribbean. Well, she came to us. She had had a mammogram at an independent facility. She had a mass in the upper outer quadrant. That means by the armpit area of the left breast, with cancer palpable, masses in the axilla, biopsy positive. She had a biopsy done. It showed adenocarcinoma consistent with the breast primary. She was told that she needed no more imaging, and they were just going to remove her breast in the armpit area, the axilla. The mass on the scan showed a mass that was 4.7 by 3.6 by 2.4 centimeters. It was up growing into the pectoralis muscle. And of course, women have pectoralis muscles just like men. It helps move the arm. And it was invading the pectoralis muscle. So they were planning to do radical surgery, removing part of the pectoralis muscle on her breast and her armpit. And she came, she was desperate when she came here. And we talked about all the options. She didn't even have insurance. We helped arrange coverage for her. I examined her in the breast. It was a large mass when she came, about 5 by 3 centimeters in the upper outer quadrant and a 2-centimeter mass in the axilla. This was breast cancer with axillary metastasis up against a pectoralis muscle. She had had no cancer markers. She had had no PET scan, no bone scan. Seems like many doctors and facilities act as if the breast is not part of the human body. Well, we know that it is. And why do we fear cancer? Well, we fear cancer because the cancer can leave the breast and travel. And this cancer had already left the breast and traveled to the armpit. And yet her doctors are planning to do this radical surgery with no CAT scan and no bone scan and no PET scan and no markers. So we talked to her about what I thought was a more logical approach. We got her stand up. We got taken care of. She, in fact, lucky for her, had cancer only in the breast and axilla. It didn't travel anywhere else. That's luckier than the otherwise. And then she wanted to have treatment with no surgery and no chemotherapy, no systemic therapy of any sort, only radiosurgery, only focused radiation. And this is the work that we do every day for a woman who wants it. There's all kinds of other choices, and there's choices of systemic therapy and different kinds of surgery available, and we talk about all those options, and we accommodate all the women so that they know what's going on and accommodate a woman's desire. But there are many women who just do not want to have radical or deforming surgery or chemotherapy. And she was treated. And she was treated and did great. And then had follow-up imaging. And at one point, the radiologist said, well, I don't know about this little nodule in the breast. It was a nodule where the cancer was going away. It looked like scar tissue. And the radiologist said, she should have a biopsy. So we arranged a biopsy of the breast, which is a tiny little needle into the breast where she had this big cancer before. And she had the biopsy. She just actually came in this week, and the biopsy showed no cancer. So she is so happy. She had tears of joy. I gave her Kleenex. She was so happy, crying with tears of joy that the cancer we treated now is gone. Hopefully it will never come back. She's in remission, doing great. She has no symptoms. She tolerated treatment well. The breast looks great. The armpit looks great. She looks great. She's weight is fine. She's had no chemo, no other treatment of any sort besides focused radiation just on the cancer areas. So this is the work we do, and we have lots of literature. We have DVDs and booklets about breast cancer, which you can call and obtain. You can come into our office also to pick up package information. Or if you have a cancer, want to know more information, it's always best to meet in person. And, of course, we accept most insurances, Medicare, Medicaid. We're super conveniently located. There's about 15 subway lines that come right to our office area, 123-456 ACE, NQR, BD, FM, 7, S, and Q, all within steps of our office. So it's easy to get to us. We made our office to be easy. People come from around the world to be seen here and have treatment here. And if you come here, you'll see people from around the world having treatment at 1384 Broadway to make use of our extensive experience, being the first doctor in New York with brain radiosurgery, first doctor in New York with fractionated brain radiosurgery, first physician in America and the Western Hemisphere, and of course New York, performing non-invasive body radiosurgery. So a lot of firsts here at 1384 Broadway. Dr. Lederman, you're welcome to come in if you want, or just sit back and learn and listen. That's also a great idea. My name is Dr. Lederman. We'll be right back.
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1: 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We're just a few steps from the Radiosurgery New York Cancer Treatment Center on Broadway and 38th Street. 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He was the first in New York with fractionated brain radiosurgery, and he's the first in America and in the Western Hemisphere with body radiosurgery. 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
2: We are back, and here we are. I want to talk about a gentleman who was referred by one of the best urologists in New York City. He was referred years ago, actually 10 years ago. He's 53 years old. He's single, has two children. He had a PSA that went up from 4.4 to 7.6. He had a biopsy, had a Gleason 6 cancer. This is a urologist, unlike most, who hates to do radical surgery. This urologist hates to do radical surgery because he knows how it devastates men, open or robotic surgery, how it devastates sexual life and urinary life and the body. And he loves our work. He's worked with doctors from around the city, and he loves our work and the results. And he sent this man 10 years ago here. He has no fevers or chills, no night sweats. His vision was fine. His hearing was fine. He had a biopsy. He had no problem about that. His arms and legs were fine. And he had no family history. So here's another patient, no family history and no symptoms. Wasn't waking up at night to urinate. I examined him. He had an enlarged prostate, Gleason 6, PSA 7.6, stage T1C. 10 years ago was treated. And now his PSA is zero. He's doing well. He's happy. This is the work that we do every day at 1384 Broadway, Broadway and 38th Street in the heart of New York City. I'm talking about a man who came. He came to me twice, and he kept on saying, oh, his wife is so frightened of radiation, radiosurgery. His wife wants him to have surgery. And I sat down, every patient, I sit down and show them data, and I showed him data. He was a man who's young man, 59 years old. He had biopsy-proven cancer. And, well, he had a Gleason 7 cancer. He had 3 of 24 cores positive. He had a PSA of 12. He was seen by urologists. Urologists kept pushing him for surgery, and his wife wanted him to have surgery. And so he came to me twice. The patient went through the data with me, and I go through data from major facilities across the country. He was waking up once a night to urinate. He had some pain. He had a questionable lymph node. He was all staged up. He was working in security. He lived in Staten Island, and he came on his own. He heard about our work, and he came on his own, even though his urologist, a urologist is a surgeon that operates on the urinary system, like the kidneys and the bladder and the prostate. The surgeon was pushing him to have radical surgery, and his wife liked that idea. And so finally, on the third visit, you can say third time's a charm. So this week he brought his wife in, and I showed both of them. I had one sitting on my right side, one sitting on my left side, and I showed them the data, and I showed them in the best hands in America with a PSA of 12, which is what he had. PSA is prostatic-specific antigen. Normal, let's say normal is considered 4. We don't get alarmed usually, although we can talk about that in a minute. His PSA was 12. And I showed him the data in the best hands in America, the best surgeon in America. The failure rate is about 70%. So all of a sudden, his wife was sitting there saying, wow, the surgeon never told him that the failure rate from radical surgery was so high, 70%, when the PSA was 12. They never told him that. And they never told him that the chance of losing his erections was over 90%. And the leakage of urinary leakage was about 80%, and that surgery shortens the penis very commonly because it's like a plumber. When a plumber removes part of a pipe, they have to bring the ends together to make the pipe work. Well, if the surgeon, the urologist, cuts out the prostate and the urethra is a tube that comes from the bladder through the penis, going through right through the prostate. If the surgeon cuts out the prostate, not only does he or she damage the nerves, those tiny little threads that are responsible for sex life and urinary life, but they also remove part of the urethra, which then shortens the pipeline, which shortens the penis. And his wife was shocked to see the data from, I think, the most prestigious surgeon in America with his data, and the surgeon who was going to operate on him never showed him anything. The surgeon only reassured him, in my view, falsely reassured him that he'd be okay, when really he wouldn't be okay if you think okay means keeping your sex life and keeping control of the urine and not having your penis shortened and being cancer-free. He would most likely never be okay. And so all of a sudden, his wife, this man's wife, who had been so reticent to have him have surgery, all of a sudden was so eager to have non-surgical treatment of his prostate cancer here. And not all treatment is the same. I can tell you, I can show you data, radiation data from prestigious places around the country, our data versus other data, our data versus proton beam data, and so on. And the data is different. Every facility has their own technique and their own equipment and their own style, just like everyone can have a paintbrush like Michelangelo, but there's very few people that can paint like Michelangelo. So it's not really about the equipment. It's not really about anything other than what the doctor and the patient agree on. And unless the patient actually sees the data and understands the data, which almost never happens, when a man with prostate cancer comes in, and we love when the wife or loved ones or girlfriend or family join him, that they all can understand and reinforce the information that we provide, and we can answer more questions. So this woman, the wife, who's obviously a loving wife, wants the best for her husband, but she was finally able to come and spend an hour and go through the data and see how important it is that each facility is different. And most facilities, the surgeon that was going to cut on him had no data, no explanation other than you'll be okay. Well, being okay is not really much of a reassurance when 200,000 men a year with prostate cancer are diagnosed each year in America, and 40,000 men die of prostate cancer in America. So it's one of the leading causes of cancer deaths in America. Serious business, and there's huge differences in outcome based upon technique and style and equipment, and each facility is different, and that's why we provide our information to each person to be better equipped to make a decision. And when they left 1384 Broadway this week, they were adamant not to have that surgery that the urologist was pushing on them. And now not only was the husband who knew, and he sat with me twice each for an hour going through data, but now he and his wife sat through and understood and were able to answer. I was able to answer all their questions in vivid detail and show them published data. And this is the work that we do every day at 1384 Broadway. And now all his wife could say is, how soon can he get going? And the answer is, it's up to you and your husband. And they said they want to get going immediately, and this is the work that we do every day at 1384 Broadway and 38th Street in the heart of New York City. And I want to talk about a man who's 87 years old with a leiomyosarcoma. He had a sarcoma of the left thigh. He's been on a year and a half of chemotherapy. He had radiation to the groin. The dose they gave to the groin was totally inadequate to control the cancer. He has new pain in the leg, the groin, the pelvis, the lung. He has stage 4 cancer. He's 87 years old. The radiation dose was too low, so it was a radiation dose that would not stop this cancer. It's so important, but it's one of those things that most patients don't know what dose should be given. And that's why it's so important, I believe, to come here and learn about doses and techniques, to learn about the chemotherapy, like we talked earlier in the show, almost never works for sarcomas. It always fails, and sometimes it works for weeks or months. Often it doesn't even work at all. This man had a year and a half. He's 87 years old. The dose of radiation was too low. The chemo was too low. The chemo didn't work at all. The cancer was progressing in the leg and the lungs and elsewhere. And none of his doctors told him about options here at Radio Surgery New York. We talk about all the options. We talk about local, regional, systemic treatments, combination therapy, even no therapy. But his chemo doctor, well, chemo is about $200,000 a year. That's $300,000 of chemo down the drain. Didn't work, made him sick. The radiation didn't work elsewhere. The chemo didn't work, and that's why he's here wanting our treatment. My name is Dr. Lederman. We're here on the radio every day. If you have questions, call us at 212-CHOICES, 212-246-4237. My name is Dr. Lederman, 1384 Broadway. God bless you and thank you.
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7: News this hour from Town Hall. I'm Jason Walker. At Arlington National Cemetery Monday, President Trump remarking on the significance of Memorial Day.
8: Before we hail the founding, we honor the fallen. Before we celebrate the triumph, we pay the tribute. Before we crown the victory, we count the cost. Today we are reminded that there could be no 4th of July without America's armed forces, and there could be no Independence Day without Memorial Day.
7: Meanwhile, the president says that any agreement with Tehran to end the war should include a number of requirements.
9: The U.S. brokered accords were forged during President Trump's first term and aimed at normalizing relations with Israel. In a social media post on Monday, the president tied any eventual agreement to an expanded participation in those accords. He pointed to Saudi Arabia and Qatar as countries that should immediately sign on, followed by Pakistan, Turkey, Egypt, and Jordan. It remains unclear how workable the proposal might be in those majority Muslim countries. Bob Agner reporting.
7: In the meantime, the United States military says it has carried out, quote, self-defense strikes in southern Iran, including on missile launch sites and boats that were placing mines. Further details not immediately clear. Health workers responding to that spreading outbreak of a rare type of Ebola in eastern Congo are now facing two threats. They, of course, risk contracting the virus and encountering hostile crowds. Aid workers especially vulnerable in this volatile region where armed groups have caused significant unrest. Trust is scarce among the traumatized population, complicating efforts to contain the outbreak. Meanwhile, 900 cases have been so far confirmed. More on these stories, townhall.com.
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7: New efforts continue to reach seven people trapped in a cave in Laos. Here's correspondent Jennifer King.
11: Teams in Laos are attempting to rescue seven villagers who've been trapped in a flooded cave since May 19th. The group of villagers went in looking for gold, but heavy rain triggered flash flooding that blocked the exit. Volunteers said one person was able to escape and alert authorities. A team of Thai rescuers arrived to help on Sunday. Divers have started navigating flooded sections of the cave, working toward the area where they believe the group may be trapped. Audio courtesy Meta Dama Rescue Callison. I'm Jennifer King.
7: Secretary of State Marco Rubio's visit to India highlighting efforts to stabilize relations between Washington and New Delhi. Two countries aim to strengthen strategic and economic ties despite recent trade tensions between the two. Breaking news and analysis, townhall.com. A new movie is out concerning World War II, and it's a story most people have never heard.
12: The film Pressure focuses on the Scottish meteorologist who helped to save D-Day. Pressure explores the tense 72 hours before the Normandy invasion and highlights the crucial role of Captain James Stagg. He advised General Eisenhower and Allied leaders to delay the invasion because of bad weather. That 24-hour delay changed the course of the war. The film emphasizes leadership and the importance of taking into account the advice of expert counselors. Rich Thomason reporting.
7: And another bitter fight. This one in the Lone Star State. Right now, anybody's guess who will come out on top? Texas Republican Senate candidates John Cornyn and Ken Paxton flooding the airwaves earlier with campaign commercials going into Tuesday's runoff. More on these stories, townhall.com.
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14: Because, well, it only happens once ever, celebrating a nation's independence 250 years. In fact, I don't think any country's ever celebrated their independence for 250 years because we were the first ones to declare independence. And you cannot talk about America 250 and our birth without focusing quite a bit on my favorite president, George Washington. Joining us right now is John T. Palmer, author of a brand new book about George Washington. And well, Mr. Palmer, like so many, I guess you were like, all right, what angle can I have on Washington? And the book is called George Washington's one-man army. Well, no, you said George Washington's one-man army, the life, legend, and battles of Peter Francisco. All right, so I didn't see that one coming. Who's Peter Francisco? Tell me about him and how it relates to Washington. What's your book about?
15: Great. Well, this is an early American biography about Peter Francisco, also known as the one-man army or the Virginia Giant. Now, he was born into European nobility and a family that was in disfavor with the Portuguese court. He was abducted by mariners from the Azores at the age of four, and this is in 1765. They sailed him across the Atlantic and deposited him unceremoniously on the docks of City Point, Virginia. That's about 23 miles southeast of Richmond. Speaking no English, all he could say was his name, Pedro Francisco. He was indentured to Patrick Henry's uncle as a blacksmith, and they changed his name to Peter. He grew to a whopping 6 foot six and 260 pounds by the age of 14, so he was arguably the largest man in North America as a teenager. After
14: An absolute beast. This reminds me of that giant sergeant major who was running along Pete Hegseth there on that morning workout. He's like a giant, right?
15: They may be related. But after hearing firsthand Patrick Henry's "Give me liberty or give me death" speech, he joined the Continental Army and became the most renowned enlisted soldier of the Revolution. In his capacity as a soldier, Peter Francisco participated in some of the fiercest fighting, witnessed the greatest events, and met an astounding number of luminaries from early America, headlined by Generals George Washington, Nathaniel Greene, and the Marquis de Lafayette, with whom he formed a five-decade friendship.
14: Wow.
15: All told, he fought in at least 10 engagements. He received six gruesome wounds as he dispatched over 20 enemy soldiers, mostly by the bayonet, and a six-foot broadsword that was commissioned for him by George Washington. His feats of courage and strength were legendary, as he is reputed to have carried a half-ton cannon from the battlefield at Camden. And after the war, he became a planter. He engaged in self-education and learned to read, and he married into Virginia society three times. He was serving as the Virginia legislature sergeant at arms when he passed away in 1831. But this is really a compelling account of one of America's first, finest, and unfortunately forgotten heroes.
14: Apparently, he participated in not just one, not just two, but major battles in the Revolutionary War, Brandywine, Germantown, Camden. Let's start with Camden, because my understanding is that's one of the most legendary. I cannot wait to read this. I'd like to let my listeners know. This one I haven't read yet, but I'm gonna now. Tell me about Mr. Francisco and what he did in Camden.
15: Well, see, now Camden was his eighth battle, and it was his first one in the South, and he had converted from being a Continental soldier to a Virginia militiaman. His unit was assigned to the overall command of General Horatio Gates, who, as you remember, was the hero of Saratoga. Now, this was against Washington's wishes, as Gates had been trying to supplant him as commander-in-chief. But in any case, Peter Francisco was assigned with his militia captain, John Mayo, and they remained on the battlefield with the regular Continental soldiers from Maryland and Delaware, even though most of the North Carolina and Virginia militia broke and ran. And this is along with General Gates. Francisco shot and killed a grenadier who was trying to kill Captain Mayo, and they were separated shortly thereafter. It is at this point when Peter faced off against two of Bannister Tarleton's dragoons. He was on foot with an unloaded musket. They were on horses with sabers drawn. And facing steep odds, he knew he needed some sort of advantage. So feigning surrender, he did the 18th century signal for "I surrender," which is to turn your musket upside down and hold it up in the air by the barrel.
14: Okay.
15: He was able to... The first dragoon came to take him into custody, and when he got close enough, he spun around and, like a baseball player swinging a baseball bat, clobbered the dragoon in the head, knocked him unconscious and off his horse. The second dragoon was not going to be fooled, so he came in saber flashing. Again, Peter Francisco on foot, unloaded musket, spins the musket around the fighting stance, and then he parried the saber stroke, ducked under the horse's head, and then skewered the dragoon in the ribs with his bayoneted musket. Then, like a farmer pitching hay, he stepped closer to the horse, elevated the dragoon from his saddle and tossed him over his shoulder to the turf. At this point, he grabbed the saber and mounted the horse, and now he's looking for Captain Mayo. He's lost contact with him. He sees him in the distance, captured by two British soldiers, but between him and Captain Mayo are a host of British who are doing their duties in the battle. Important to note, Peter Francisco was too big to have a uniform, so he was just dressed in provincial clothing. So he purported to be a loyalist cavalryman, and as he's riding towards the British, who are between him and Captain Mayo, he shouts, "Huzzah, my brave boys, we have conquered the rebels," and they part way and let him through. He gets to Mayo, puts both soldiers to the sword, and then hops off the horse and transfers his mount to Captain Mayo, and Mayo is off to safety on his horse. Now, he is still trying to fight and get back to the soldiers who are remaining on the battlefield, mostly from Delaware and from Maryland, when he spies a cannon that's about to fall into enemy hands. The horse that was pulling the cannon had been killed, so he goes over to the cannon carriage and he unhooks the moorings. He stands the barrel on end and then crouches down, finds the fulcrum, and then stands up. He puts the cannon on his shoulder and walks it slowly to an awaiting wagon in the hopes that he can keep it out of British hands. And the United States Postal Service memorialized this action in the 1970s with an 18-cent stamp showing him carrying the cannon. Once he dropped off the cannon, at this point, it is clear the battle is over. They're losing. The Maryland soldiers and the Delaware soldiers who stayed on the battlefield and fought so bravely are making their way through a western swamp, and so does Peter Francisco to find his way to safety. Now, Captain Mayo presented him with a ceremonial sword later in the war and promised him 100 acres in Kentucky in payment for his services in that battle and saving his life.
14: John Palmer, that's an astounding story. I mean, that sounds like Steve Austin. This is Captain America time-traveling back with the Avengers to fight the Revolutionary War. How much of this is apocryphal, sort of Paul Bunyan kind of tall tales, or is it all really legit, like documented at the time? Because you've got such great detail here of the battle and even the hand-to-hand combat.
15: Well, we know what we know about Peter Francisco because he applied for pensions after the war and had to have fellow soldiers and officers sign affidavits that what he was claiming was true. Now, there are historical challenges to the record, and I cover this in chapter postscripts in the book.
14: Okay.
15: In this particular case, there are historians who have challenged whether or not it was a six-pounder cannon that weighs 1,100 pounds, or whether it was a cannon that weighed 600 pounds or 300 pounds. Regardless, the size of the cannon was bigger than the soldier.
14: Yeah.
15: And in the midst of combat, he placed it on his shoulder and walked it off the battlefield. But in some of these cases in the chapter postscripts where I balance the legend of Peter Francisco with the historical record, I call balls and strikes, and in other cases, it's left up to the mystery of 18th century history. But we do give everyone a fair hearing in this book.
14: John T. Palmer is with us, and this is a great reflection, not only for America's 250th, but also for Memorial Day here, where we're doing our best to honor those who fought, served, and sacrificed for our freedoms. And he saw a lot of that sacrifice, Mr. Francisco did. He was at Valley Forge, wasn't he? Can you take about a minute to tell us what's been documented about what he experienced at Valley Forge?
15: Well, what we know about Valley Forge is he had just finished the siege defense at Fort Mifflin, which is on Mud Island, and that's in the Delaware River right next to Philadelphia Airport. If you fly into Philadelphia and you look out the window of your airplane and you see a star-shaped building on a small island, that actually is Fort Mifflin. That had been weeks of slugging it in knee-high mud where they survived a cannonade of over 1,000 cannonballs an hour at the end of that battle. But they held out to the point to where Washington could safely maneuver his army to the winter encampment in Valley Forge. So quite frankly, the 50% survivors of Mud Island and Fort Mifflin are the ones that allowed Washington's army to survive. But in any case, Peter Francisco in Valley Forge, we know from the muster reports that he had fallen ill as a result of exposure to the knee-high mud and the November torrential rains in Philadelphia over those 3 weeks. And so he spent a few weeks in medical care. And then he did what everybody else did. He benefited from the fact that they had placed General Nathaniel Greene as the quartermaster of the Army for a while, so that improved logistics.
14: Hold your thought, because we got a break here. Hold your thought. We'll get to job number two, Valley Forge, and then on to Yorktown for our hero, Peter Francisco, coming up in a moment. It's O'Connor and Company.

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6: 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On July 4th, 1776, a group of seemingly ordinary men made an extraordinary decision in a small room in Philadelphia. They put their names to a document that would change the world. The Declaration of Independence wasn't just a breakup letter for King George. It was a bold statement of principle that our rights don't come from government, but from God, that all men are created equal, and that liberty is worth risking everything for. Today, 250 years later, those words still matter, because America isn't just a place. It's an idea born in courage, sustained by sacrifice, and passed from generation to generation. Celebrating America 250. Connors and Sullivan and LifeVac.

0: We continue with a fascinating story about a long-lost, sadly, somewhat forgotten hero of the Revolutionary War, Peter Francisco. The book is George Washington's One-Man Army, The Life, Legend, and Battles of Peter Francisco. The author, John T. Palmer. I'm absolutely captivated by this, John. You were leaving off at Valley Forge there, the second important development there at Valley Forge that improved conditions after moving the mess from the latrine, which kind of a no-brainer now.
1: Well, yes. Well, what von Steuben also did is he was able to do the first example of a train-the-trainer operation in U.S. military history. So he first assembled a company called the Model Company, and that was about 120 soldiers, each with the best representatives from each regiment, and he trained them for about 30 days, at which point he then sent them back to their regiments, and under his watchful eye, they trained their individual regiments, and he was able to bring the American Army in only 3 months of training from March to June up to equal station and equal standing with the British Army. And we found this in evidence in the first battle after Valley Forge, another battle in which Peter Francisco fought, which was Monmouth Courthouse, in which it's the famous battle where Washington relieves his subordinate General Lee, yeah, who has allowed his army to his initial vanguard army to return.

0: 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Here's Franklin Graham.
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2: America's 250th and certainly Memorial Day here in our midst. The idea of an iconic warrior like Peter Francisco, this every single era of the American military throughout our existence, these guys, and it is mostly guys, I know, they really have been vital, haven't they? I mean, there's a Peter Francisco throughout our history who've been able to step up when we need them and save the day. That's unmistakable if you look at it.
3: I think it is unmistakable. You know, I'm often asked, you know, how I wound up writing this book. And my late father was from Eastern Kentucky, and he was a World War II paratrooper, so a legitimate tough guy. And he used to say, a boy's got to have heroes. Otherwise, how's he going to know how to act when times get tough? So as a result, I was raised on stories of Alvin York and Audie Murphy and John Paul Jones and George Patton. And I found in Francisco a hero who faced the steepest odds as a kidnapped orphan. His wartime greatness was in the most difficult combat scenarios, terrifying lines of volley, often devolving into hand-to-hand combat, life or death by the bayonet and the sword. By any measure, Francisco should be remembered as possessing unmatched courage in the annals of American history. He is a hero about which every child in the U.S. should know, because, as we know, our youngsters got to have their heroes.
2: It's George Washington's one-man army, the life, legend, and battles of Peter Francisco. Heroes like Mr. Francisco, Peter Francisco, and so many heroes who have sacrificed for our nation, who have been able to give sometimes the ultimate sacrifice as we focus on our military and reflect in gratitude for what they did for us on Memorial Day. I'm Larry O'Connor. This is O'Connor and Company.
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7: This is John Katzmatidis, the Cat's Corner. Well, I remember the movie Mr. Smith Goes to Washington. What happened? We have too many politicians in Washington that know nothing about business. Why? We need more common sense in Washington. Whether we're talking about the federal government, state government, you need common sense. We need the balance of power in our government. Doctors, lawyers, accountants, professionals, business people, and blue-collar workers. And that's the only way we can come out with common sense. Putting on taxes and regulations without knowledge of what happens. Some of the states are not doing a good job. All they do is raise taxes. And then when they need more money, they tax the taxes. I mean, you got to laugh about it, but it's happening. We need people that have common sense, a balance of power in all our legislative functions to be able to operate our country, our states, our cities more efficiently. This is John Katzmatidis, the Cat's Corner.
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2: Hi, it's Joe Piscopo. Have you heard what is being said about gold and silver? Jamie Dimon just said gold can easily go to $5,000 to $10,000. Bank of America's strategist Michael Harnett said $6,000 gold in the spring. And now multiple reports are noting a historic squeeze in the physical silver market, which is why silver has been outperforming gold this year. Yet both are significantly outperforming the U.S. stock indexes. 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
4: Live from your nation's capital, Washington, D.C., and heard on our flagship station, WMAL, but all across the country. As you know, here on O'Connor & Company, I'm really celebrating America's 250th because it's great to be in Washington, D.C. at such a momentous occasion. And we're so lucky that we have so many great places to go to acknowledge America's 250. And, well, whether it's this year or really any year, since Meredith and I moved to Washington, our favorite place to visit, bar none, without a doubt, is Mount Vernon. And if you haven't been to Mount Vernon, well, you need to go to Mount Vernon, and especially this year. And as we approach Memorial Day, we thought it was appropriate to have a conversation about Mount Vernon, but also how it relates to not just Memorial Day, but of course, the 4th of July. And we're really honored to have a renowned presidential historian and the executive director of the George Washington Presidential Library at Mount Vernon. So she knows it all, Dr. Lindsay Chervinsky. Doctor, thanks so much for joining us on this important conversation.
5: Absolutely. Thank you so much for having me.
4: I mean, quick question. First of all, Mount Vernon is open on Memorial Day. In fact, does Mount Vernon ever close?
5: No, we are open 365 days a year.
4: That's amazing. I love that. And it sort of, well, it echoes General Washington's work ethic. Let's talk first about Memorial Day, because, of course, George Washington was named the Commander-in-Chief of our Army even a year before the Declaration of Independence was drafted and signed. Obviously, our military was an integral part, not just to his story, but the American story. Did he have an eye on the sacrifice made by those soldiers throughout the entire Revolution, and that their memory and their sacrifice would need to be memorialized going forward?
5: Yes, absolutely. So Washington was incredibly protective of his army, and that came from, you know, seeing the suffering, seeing the day-to-day hardships, and understanding their sacrifices. Most of the soldiers in the Continental Army came from what today we would call like the lower or middle class. And so they often didn't have all that many other economic opportunities. And if they were leaving families behind, the families desperately depended on the income that they received as a soldier. And so when the Continental Congress and then the Confederation Congress didn't pay soldiers on time, they were really harming those families. And so Washington was insistent that these soldiers receive their back pay. He was very supportive of them receiving pensions, and he was determined that even if they didn't receive financial compensation, which many did in the long run, that there be a culture and an ethos of appreciation for the sacrifice.
4: Well, and for his part, by the way, is it fair to say that George Washington was probably one of the wealthiest Americans at the time of the Revolution, if not the actual wealthiest American?
5: Well, he probably wasn't the wealthiest. Certainly at various other times, people like John Hancock, who made his fortune in shipping, which we could also call smuggling, or Robert Morris, who was a very wealthy sort of merchant and then land speculator, had more money. But Washington had a lot of land. He did own many, many enslaved individuals, which were considered very valuable commodities. And his farm was in good working order, so he wasn't ever in debt with that farm. So he certainly was considered among the Virginia aristocracy, even if his money wasn't as much as like a John Hancock or a Robert Morris.
4: Sure. But, you know, visiting the mansion and the entire grounds of Mount Vernon, and it's striking to know that what we now know as Mount Vernon, the destination that we go to learn and experience, it's not actually the entirety of the property, right? At some point, what George Washington knew as Mount Vernon was much larger than what we see today.
5: Yes, that's right. So George Washington had, by the time he died, about 8,000 acres, contiguous acres around Mount Vernon, and he had split them up into five farms. And so if anyone is familiar with the five farms map, it actually blocks out those farms and what they were. And he had them each running in a different way. The land we have today is the mansion farm. It's where he would have lived. And that was primarily designed to be a space to entertain. The gardens and the crops there were largely intended to feed the people on that piece of property. It really wasn't his main money maker, if you will. And a great way to think about what that would have looked like is if you're driving down the parkway from DC to Mount Vernon, at one point you're going to go under sort of an old stone bridge. And that bridge is a pretty close approximate marker to where his property would have started.
4: Okay, so yeah, really expansive. And even still, though, when you go there now, it seems pretty daunting just from our perspective, knowing how much, you know, suburban sprawl there is right there in Northern Virginia, and have this little jewel still carved out. By the way, I don't want to lose sight of the fact that there are such very cool hands-on exhibits. A lot of people go to Mount Vernon and they think, oh, it's the mansion. We walk through the mansion and that's it. There's so much more. And specific this Memorial Day, my understanding is, I was looking on the website, that you're going to have some tents up there that replicate exactly what the military, what the soldiers were living in, and people can sort of get a hands-on experience for our military at the time of the Revolution.
5: Yeah, you're right. There's so much to see on the estate. So we have a museum, which has a lot of the artifacts, things that Washington and George and Martha would have used, things that enslaved people would have used, archaeological things. We then have a brand new education center, which has a massive exhibit about Washington in his lifetime, and it's state of the art. So just opened, highly recommend. But then we also have the encampment, and this is set up to look like a Revolutionary War encampment. It traces where the army was in the war. So right now we're, of course, looking at 1776. It has tents, it has beds, it has clothing. It shows you what it would have been like to eat in the encampments, what it would have been like to have medical care in the encampments, and it's as close to authentic as we can get while still being safe in the 21st century. So definitely check it out, especially if you have kids. It is almost always their favorite part of the visit.
4: Yeah, and I've heard, I haven't been there yet to see this part of the exhibit, but I've heard it's very hands-on. That because kids are always told, you can't touch that, don't touch that when you go to a museum or a historic place, but they're encouraged to be hands-on and even watch some of the soldiers' clothing as well.
5: Yes. So the encampment is designed for interaction and for people to be able to participate. Because you're right, if you go in the house, you're not really supposed to touch stuff. And so both our brand new education center has tons of hands-on activities. There's a cannon that you can see if you can drag, so you can get a sense of how heavy they were. And then in the encampment, it's all designed for you to be able to touch and feel everything. So we really want people to have that tactile experience as well.
4: So cool. Dr. Lindsay Chervinsky is our guest. She's the executive director of the George Washington Presidential Library. It's another thing that people don't really realize about the entire Mount Vernon complex is that there's a full functioning presidential library of our first president. And I'd love for you to talk about that part of your job in terms of all of the documentation. George Washington, why was he so meticulous with his notes and his writing and the details? Did he know that he was a major player in world history, or is that just sort of how he was in general, regardless of how the chips fell?
5: Well, thank you for that question. So, yeah, you're right. A lot of people don't know that the library exists. It's only 13 years old, so that's part of it, is a lot of people came to Mount Vernon when they were a kid or they brought their children, and that just wasn't part of the experience. So we are kind of trying to get out the word that we are here and we're doing hopefully really valuable work. Washington was meticulous. He was exacting when it came to the details of his farm management, of his campaign management, and of his presidential management. And some of that was just personality. He was a little bit of a control freak, and he really wanted to know everything that was happening everywhere on his farm. But by the time he got to the Revolution, he understood that either way, even if they won or if they lost, this was a historic moment. And as commander-in-chief of the army, he was going to be a historic figure that people wrote about. And so during the war, he had secretaries and clerks employed at both letter writing and copying, but also archiving and keeping the organization of his papers clear and concise. And he had trunks that were guarded by his basically bodyguards, because these were, you know, the state papers of the army. And so when he came back to Mount Vernon after the war, he almost immediately made them available to historians who were writing the first drafts of the American Revolution story. And so he had a really good sense that he was making history and people were going to want to write about his role in it.
4: That really is amazing, and it must be so exhilarating for you to have a sort of an insight into this world, this man, 250 years ago, as he was in real time recording such a momentous time in world history. And what's shocking to me is you probably have more records to go through and categorize and sort of do all the jobs of a presidential librarian and historian there at Mount Vernon that some presidents in the 19th century left behind, and historians, you know, responsible for, you know, those presidents might have had, you know, in a way, you've got more to work with, even though he was our first.
5: Well, we do. I mean, so unfortunately, the concept of a presidential library didn't totally exist in the 18th century, although Washington was writing about building the house for his papers, which I think is amazing. So when he died, his papers were left to his nephew, Bushrod Washington, who was a justice on the Supreme Court, and they were handed down. And then eventually the largest bulk of his papers were deposited at the Library of Congress. And unfortunately, they're not going to give them back. So we do, that being said, there are a lot that are in private hands or were in other collections, and we are constantly acquiring, which is such a privilege of this job to be able to find amazing historical things and bring them here to be able to share them with a public audience, to exhibit them, to make them available to researchers, because there is something really special about actually seeing, like, what did Washington underline? Because he wasn't necessarily prone to exaggeration or, you know, hyperbolic language. But if he's underlining something, he means it. And that tells you something that just the text alone does not. So it's a real privilege to be able to pull together these records. And because everyone knew he was such an important figure, a lot of his letters were preserved in a way that someone like a Zachary Taylor or, you know, William Henry Harrison, perhaps there wasn't as much attention given to their presidential records.
4: So in other words, you're happy to be in charge of the George Washington Library, not the, say, Millard Fillmore Library is what you're saying. No offense to President Fillmore. But
5: of course not. No offense intended. I am very grateful to be where I am. There is a unique privilege to, you know, Washington's the only president that was not really claimed by political party. And so much of the system that we have today is actually unwritten. So much of the presidency is unwritten. And it is based on norm and custom. And almost all of that goes back to Washington. And so there is something really powerful about understanding where it started, because it often explains where we are today.
4: All right, we've got a little bit more with Dr. Lindsay Chervinsky. She's the executive director of the George Washington Presidential Library in Mount Vernon. We're talking about the place. We're talking about the man, which in many cases are inseparable, and especially shot through the lens of Memorial Day as he was our first commander-in-chief. More to come here on O'Connor and Company.

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0: We continue now with Dr. Lindsay Chervinsky. She's the executive director of the George Washington Presidential Library at Mount Vernon. And you have all of these great letters, Doctor, and you were just saying you can see where George Washington, you know, underlined something that was important to him. And it just still freaks me out that you can see that this many years later. But I do want to ask, with regard to casualties, because we're sort of honoring Memorial Day right now through the lens of the first general, the first commander-in-chief of our military. At the time, you know, the troops were kind of ragtag. They were, you know, he was just sort of thrown this task to put together a military to go against, you know, the British military, the most important fighting force on the planet. Did he reflect on what a daunting task that was? That these were farmers. These were people who worked at mills that loved their nation and they wanted to fight. And it fell to him to turn that into a fighting force.
1: Yes. I mean, he was so unbelievably under pressure in a way that's hard for us to understand. So one good way to think about it is when he took over command of the Continental Army, he didn't have gray hair. His hair would have been a reddish brown. And by the time he was done, he was gray. So it's kind of the 18th century version of the presidential portraits that we see of presidents coming into office and coming out of office. But, you know, when he first took over the army,
0: you always just assume he's got that gray hair, that white hair. Mm-hmm. I didn't realize that it was was the war that did that to him.
1: Mm-hmm. He was only 44 when he took over command. So, you know, it's really interesting. How does our conception of him as a leader change if we think about that when he took over the army, he was 44. He had reddish brown hair. He was widely considered to be the best horseman of the age. He was physically quite domineering and dominant, and people noticed when he walked in the room. And those sound like shallow considerations, but if you have to convince a group of men to follow you into battle, it helps if you look good on a horse and you look like you know what you're doing. And so they're actually really important, sort of like intangible leadership elements.
0: Sure.
1: And when he arrived in Cambridge, he was going to need every ounce of that leadership, because the army was largely made up of militias, which were accustomed to very short stints of service. They didn't have much experience fighting, like actually on the battlefield. And so I think Washington did three incredible things. One, he did actually instill organization in the army. He drilled with them. He taught them how to actually do the things that an army is supposed to do. And here he was really aided by people like Baron von Steuben, who was a Prussian general who came over from Europe. The second thing he did was he shifted his war tactics in a way that were essential. Today, what we would think of as like an insurgent war, when we think of Vietnam or the wars in the Middle East, that was essentially what he ended up fighting. And the goal was not to win the huge battle, but it was to survive. As long as the army existed, the cause for independence would exist. And that wasn't as glorious or as, you know, sort of awe-inspiring, but he understood that that was the game he was playing. And so the goal had to be to preserve the army. The last thing, and this relates, is how can you preserve an army in the 18th century? He required his soldiers to get the smallpox vaccine, or the version of the vaccine, which was the inoculation at the time. He understood that disease was going to be far more disastrous to the army than the British army ever could be. So he taught them how to build proper latrines so they didn't poison themselves. And he required that the army get inoculated against smallpox, because in the winter, smallpox, you know, epidemics just ravaged army encampments. And he was determined not to lose his army that way.
0: Finally, I live near Annapolis, and I always like to visit the state capitol there because they enshrine, I think, frankly, and I know it's a big statement, but probably the most courageous thing and most important thing that General Washington did, which was give up his command. That's when after the war, everyone thought he would name himself king or what have you. He actually relinquished that power and just wanted to go home to Mount Vernon. I'd love for you to reflect on that moment just a little bit, because it really does speak to him and it speaks to who we are as Americans.
1: It does. You know, there are two foundations of a republic, and if you change either of them, then you are some other form of government, and they are civilian control of the military and peaceful transfer of power. And Washington's greatest moments laid the foundation for both of those things, for those being essential parts of American culture. And that's especially important at a time in like 1783, when they were living in the era of military dictators and kings. that most transitions happen through military force or through divine right, hereditary rule. And the, you know, not that much longer, only a couple years later, Napoleon comes on the scene. So that is the expectation of what military commanders do. So for Washington to give up power, not only to prevent there from being a military coup, because no coup would work without his involvement, to take away that threat, but also to do so at a time when he knew Congress was inefficient. He knew Congress was bad at its job. But he said to his officers, we are going to be the first army in human history to not be a threat to democracy.
0: And you would think the members of Congress seeing that, witnessing that, would have to just take a big gulp of air and just look on in awe that he had done that. And it sort of made them step up, I would hope, I think.
1: Yeah, most people in the room talked about not having a dry eye. So most of the letters talk about there being a lot of tears.
0: Hard for me to keep a dry eye just reflecting on it 250 years later.
1: Yes, absolutely.
0: Dr. Lindsay Chervinsky, thank you so much for joining us. Love George Washington. He's all about, he's what America's all about. And so is Mount Vernon, by the way. So again, I want to encourage everybody, if you live in the Washington area, or if you're visiting This America 250, go to Mount Vernon. Spend a lot of time there. And you'll be happy you did. Thank you, Doctor. More
1: Thank
0: to come
1: you
0: here.
1: Thanks for having
0: keep
1: me.
0: It. Keep us on the dial right now on O'Connor and Company.
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5: News this hour from Town Hall. I'm Jason Walker. Today we remember those brave men and women who have given all for our country. President Trump Monday at Arlington National Cemetery.
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5: All around the nation, memorial events taking place, including this one in Peachtree City, Georgia.
7: More than 300 people showing up, wearing red, white, and blue outfits and waving American flags at this patriotic ceremony. U.S. Army veteran and retired military intelligence officer Joe Bowler, who served in Vietnam, tells me he supports President Trump and the war in Iran, as he personally fears the evil that terrorists could do with a nuclear weapon.
8: I believe our country is doing the right thing to rid itself of an evil that presents itself.
7: Covering Memorial Day, Laura Winters, Peachtree City, Georgia.
5: United Nations apparently facing a very serious crisis when it comes to money.
9: The shortfall comes from large unpaid assessed contributions, notably from major economies, falling voluntary funds, and an old rule forcing refunds of unspent credits even when dues aren't collected. By the end of 2025, unpaid bills topped about $1.5 billion, hitting regular and peacekeeping budgets.
5: That is correspondent Ken Lorman, who adds the cash squeeze, forcing cuts, reducing patrols, hiring freezes, and even some scaled-back missions. Secretary General is urging immediate payments and rural reforms to avert wider disruptions. More on these stories, townhall.com.
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5: After a man had fired on a checkpoint outside the White House over the weekend, remains in serious but stable condition, correspondent Bernie Bennett.
11: The Secret Service says the bystander, who has not been identified, suffered a gunshot wound described as not life-threatening. It was not clear how he was shot. Authorities have released a few additional details about the early Saturday evening shooting. The District of Columbia's Metropolitan Police Department said the suspect, identified as 21-year-old Nasir Best, started shooting toward a White House security checkpoint when Secret Service officers returned fire. Best was later pronounced dead at a hospital. Bernie Bennett in Washington.
5: Some relief in Southern California. Officials lifting an evacuation order for some of the thousands of people who live near a damaged tank containing hazardous chemicals. Authorities say they are reducing the evacuation zone, but not all have gone home yet. Breaking news and analysis, townhall.com. Heat wave of sorts in Europe.
12: The UK broke its record for the hottest temperature recorded in May, 94.6 Fahrenheit.
13: Oh, it's too hot for me, even though I'm from Hong Kong, but that is a different level, I think.
14: How are you enjoying this?
15: I don't like it at all.
16: I don't like it. That's why he's sitting there in the shade.
12: The UK Health Security Agency issued its first Amber Health Alert of the year, warning of a possible rise in heat-related deaths. In France, two deaths were reported, possibly sports-related. Menon Hubert in Paris says it's quite scary for the future because we're not even in summer yet. I'm Ed Donahue.
5: Health workers continue battling the spreading outbreak of a rare type of Ebola in eastern Congo, and they're facing two threats. One, of course, they risk contracting the virus itself. The other, they continue to encounter hostility among many locals. More on these stories, townhall.com.
17: 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And this June, AM 970 is doing just that, right here in the heart of New York City. 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
0: Good morning from your nation's capital on the mighty WMAL, our flagship station here in Washington and all across the country. I'm Larry O'Connor. You're listening to O'Connor and Company. Coming up in 30 minutes, Luke Rosiak, investigative reporter from The Daily Wire, is going to talk about his expose of Medicaid fraud in the state of Ohio. That's coming up. Right now, anybody who knows me knows that I love thrillers. I love the genre. I can't get enough of them. And every summer, I can't wait for the string of releases from my favorite authors coming out to sort of continue the story that left me hanging last summer. And Jack Carr is one of those authors. Of course, you know him. You love him. He's a New York Times number one bestseller. He wrote the Terminal List series that then became a great Amazon series. Two different series sprung off of the Terminal List franchise, and now he's got a brand new book, and it's a brand new franchise. It's called The Fourth Option by Jack Carr, along with MP Woodward. Jack Carr joins us now, and Jack, this isn't part of the Terminal List series. This is a whole new storyline with new characters and a new universe you've created.
15: That's right. When I first started this back in 2014, when I had about a year and a half left in the military, I wrote down 6, 7, 8, 9, 10 different ideas, put them on our dining room table, and picked The Terminal List. It was very clear that's the one that I needed to start with. I wanted to start with Savage Son, my third book, because in sixth grade, I told myself one day I'd write a thriller that paid tribute to the short story, The Most Dangerous Game, written by Richard Connell in the early, in 1920s. And there was this one other idea I had there. There was multiple, but the one that I was just kept getting drawn back to was The Fourth Option. And so in the summer of 2021, we're filming The Terminal List out in L.A., and I start thinking about some other ideas, some other universes that I can develop, and went back to The Fourth Option, built that out into a 40-page PowerPoint document that had the city of New Orleans in there, actors attached to the different characters, a full outline. So I was thinking about it in terms of a series, and it actually got some traction in Hollywood and started going down that path. And then I saw how that original treatment that I wrote up started to change. And for whatever reason, I don't have any problem with the Terminal List books changing, because people can always go back to those primary sources. And I know we're telling a story through a different medium on the screen. But to not have that foundational book yet, that one didn't sit well with me. So I clawed it back as soon as I could and then turned it into The Fourth Option. But really inspired by Have Gun, Will Travel, which was a radio show first in the 1950s.
0: There you
15: then
0: go.
15: A television show in the late 50s into the 60s. And I used to watch that with my dad growing up. So this is my take on The Stranger Comes to Town, really archetype, mythology, narrative, and inspired by Have Gun, Will Travel, Shane, High Plains Drifter, Pale Rider, Magnificent Seven. But instead of jumping on a horse and riding into town to dish out some long-forgotten brand of outlaw justice, my character, Chris Walker, gets in his Volkswagen bus pop-top camper from the 80s with his Belgian Malinois dog next to him and rides across the country into town, and that town happens to be New Orleans, which is a very colorful backdrop to the story.
0: A Belgian Malinois. Thanks. Like I need my wife Meredith pestering more and more about getting that. Those dogs are... I just want to go off on a tangent here, because it seems to me that a lot of people who get those dogs as their domestic pets, they really can't handle those dogs and probably shouldn't. It's an incredible, incredible animal, and, well, our servicemen's best friend overseas when they're in combat, aren't they?
15: This is true, and I agree with your assessment that unless you're going to work that dog every single day, then maybe get a lab.
0: Yeah, there you go. All right, so full disclosure, I have the book. I got it last week. Thank your team for the advance copy. Have not read it yet, so I'm going to ask questions. I often like to interview you, Jack, and you've been so kind to make yourself available to people in new media as well as traditional media. In fact, you've got your own very popular podcast and streaming show as well. So I love interviewing you from a position of knowing the book cover to cover, but this time I don't know it. So first, let me ask you, why New Orleans? Because it seems to me New Orleans is such an amazing, it's a character unto itself when you walk into that town.
15: Well, I wanted to make sure that this book was differentiated from the Terminal List series, which is most of those books, global in nature, global stakes, geopolitical type stakes, save the world type books. And I wanted this one to remain in one location for the most part. And so I wanted that to be New Orleans, because when I was there in the SEAL teams, we used to train at Fort Polk, Louisiana. And on the weekends, we'd go down there and hang out on Bourbon Street. So you have a bunch of new guys in the SEAL team just tearing
0: right,
15: it up,
0: Jack?
15: On Bourbon Street.
0: You and the SEALs so would just hang out? Is that all you would do? You just hang out? You just did people watch? Is that it? Maybe sample some food? Is that all you did?
15: Got a weekend. Now and again, you got a weekend off from training, especially when you're on the road. Sometimes not when you're closer to home in places like Nyland doing desert warfare training. But for whatever reason, Fort Polk, Louisiana, we had a weekend off and maybe two weekends off and went down to Bourbon Street. And I just remember how different that city felt to me than a lot of other cities. And so I really want a feature of this this new franchise, this new series, to be a new city with every book and have that city be the background and be a character, essentially, of the novel itself.
0: So the way you describe it and you describe the protagonist here, there are a couple of similarities to the Terminalist series in that you've got a guy very well trained. He's there and he's representing good and the sort of moral justice. But he is compelled to sort of operate under the radar or maybe even blurring the lines of what's appropriate and proper and legit. You tell me. But it seems like characters who do that are very attractive to the reader, very attractive to an American audience. We want people who do what's right, but sometimes they shade the lines of what, you know, the regulations are.
15: Well, he's very capable, and I want to also differentiate him from James Reese in the Terminalist series because they share a similar background. And to me, and I think to most people in the military, everyone is different. Yeah, we share something in common. We went to boot camp, or we went through BUDS together in the SEAL teams, or in Army Special Forces, they went to the Q course. So they share something in common with every other person who's been an Army Special Forces soldier, or in my case, anyone who's ever been a SEAL. We're all very different. We all bring 18, 19, 20, 21, 22 years of life to that problem set, to this new profession as we step into it. So all very different. And that allows us to adapt on the battlefield because we're not all the same person. So even if we went through BUDS or we had spent 10 years in the SEAL teams, then went to the CIA and then moved on or whatever it is, we still are very different people. And so Chris Walker is a very different person. But I wanted to illustrate that in a number of ways. He's very analog. Of course, he's a dog handler in the SEAL teams, spent some time in the CIA. He has this off the grid Vanagon that he lives in. So he kind of starts off with that bit of advantage in a world that is so technically dependent. So there's a lot of things that differentiate him, but he's also a philosopher. So not only is he dealing with the death of his best friend in Afghanistan due to something that he did, he's also just a philosopher at heart. He's gone to NYU, studied philosophy, and he has this battle of philosophers in his soul. And philosophy, really at its base, is a search for truth. And so that's what he's doing, but it's this conflict that he can't control. And so he has these voices of all these different philosophers battling for control of his soul at the same time that he gets pulled into this conspiracy in New Orleans and starts to dismantle it. So it's very, very cool. Different than the Terminalist series, and I had a blast putting this together.
0: Now, is there a James Reese book coming out this year as well? Continue that story?
15: Well, there's supposed to be one right now, but I got a little behind on a few things. So, I'm working on James Reese 8 is in the works, and I would suspect that would come out about this time next year. But we shall see. And then there might be a little announcement about the second season of The Terminal List based on True Believer, and that might be coming very soon. So stay tuned for that.
0: Oh, great. And hopefully Savage Son. It's funny you mentioned that you wanted to write Savage Son. You were drawn to that because that was my favorite, if I had to pick a favorite, of the James Reese series so far. By the way, one of the things I love about Jack Carr's books, obviously these great characters and these sweeping stories and the tension and the weapons and how you describe hand-to-hand combat is really vivid. I can see it in my head as you're describing it. That ain't easy to do. But I also like the little details that you put in there, sort of the stuff when the action stops. In fact, you mentioned a Vanagon. I love that you chose a Vanagon for him because that was, objectively speaking, the worst possible VW bus genre ever. It ended, I think. Didn't they stop making the VW buses and campers after the Vanagon?
15: Yeah, they moved over to a Eurovan or something like that afterward, but doesn't share a lot of the same DNA.
0: I mean, it just says loser when you see a Vanagon coming down the road.
15: Oh, come on. This is the Synchro Vanagon pop top camper, so the four wheel drive version, and it allows him to also in the back have a homemade built drawer system. So at the top of that drawer system, has more primitive weapons. Then you go down and it's some Old West type weapons. And then there's that base layer that he was trying to bury that has his M4, his Glock 19, some of the things that he used in Afghanistan when he's with the CIA there near the end at our time of the withdrawal in August of 2021. So he's trying to bury that, but he's still got them. And then he can switch those out and move those weapons to the top to
0: Amazing.
15: Become that person that he was before.
0: And no one would suspect him coming in a van again. And by the way, a couple of books ago, you described in detail the character sitting and eating a smoked duck off of a Weber kettle with Kingsford briquettes. And I kid you not, Jack Carr, I bought myself a Weber kettle. I haven't done the duck yet because that takes some fine tuning. But I use it all the time.
15: Well, that's the ones that I have when I only do duck on my Weber. I use other things. I have multiple smokers and barbecues, but I only do the Weber. Only do duck, and it's really good with those old school briquettes.
0: I'm going to try it this year. All right, Jack Carr's going to stick around with us because I would be remiss having a former Navy SEAL and somebody who has great contacts in the Navy still and in the military. Understands military strategy if I didn't ask him about our current operations in Iran and the Middle East. So we'll get to that with Jack Carr. Again, while you're waiting, get the book. You can buy it now on Amazon. It's the fourth option. O'Connor and Company continues from your nation's capital. I'm Larry O'Connor.
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1: It is Larry O'Connor from your nation's capital, and we're joined by a friend of the program, Jack Carr. Brand new book now, The Fourth Option, brand new series from Jack Carr. Of course, Jack is a former Navy SEAL. The joke, of course, Jack, is if you meet a former Navy SEAL, the only question to ask is, are you on your first book or your second book right now? It seems to be a trend with you SEALs. You're all very literary-minded.
2: Well, I don't know how many are doing fiction. I'm not sure.
1: That's true. That's true.
2: But yeah, it's the second phase of Buds is all about creative writing.
1: I know you're on a media tour right now for the book, and everyone should buy a Fourth Option. It releases officially on Tuesday. These days you can buy it in advance. It'll ship immediately to you just in time for your late spring and early summer reading. Jack, as a retired Navy SEAL and someone who you're an advocate and speak out for veterans. A lot of your books are replete with great stories and vivid stories about what the men have seen over there in combat and what they go through when they come home. And frankly, you've been a very wise, I think, and circumspect critic at times of the so-called forever wars. So I'd love for your impression of this engagement with Iran, because I suspect as a SEAL, you trained for certain operations, should they be necessary, against this country.
2: Yeah, so Terminalist series came out. Of course, we hadn't gone to war with Iran yet. That wasn't part of James Reese's background. And also, when I take it back to Afghanistan, we didn't even finish up Afghanistan by the time my first book came out in 2018. So his experience doesn't have, other than the same experience a lot of us have, was of watching us leave Afghanistan in August of 2021. In this case, I have a younger protagonist. So his experience is being there at that time of the withdrawal. And so that's a part of his experience that it plays into why he's so conflicted and how he loses his best friend over there as they're working for the CIA, trying to get an asset out across the border to Pakistan, to Islamabad, so he can claim asylum and get to the United States.
1: Wow.
2: So that's, but I bring that up because that's a very primal and visceral part and very personal part of the Fourth Option, especially just for all of us who served there to see how that ended. But what it taught the enemy, and this is getting back to your question, is that the United States does not know how to effectively use its military and that the citizenry has no appetite for war. So that's the lesson that we taught Russia, China, North Korea, and Iran. So now we have a different administration in place with people in positions.

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2: They got a political end through an act of violence, and that's a part of their history now, and those are the lessons that they took. So now that we're embroiled in this conflict, we really have no choice but to win it, because we've lost that deterrence because of how we left Afghanistan, because of the lessons that the enemy took, watching how we fared in Iraq. He taught the enemy that the United States can't really deter the way it did from the end of World War II all the way up to, let's say, the early 2000s. We secured global shipping lanes, and we essentially ushered in decades of prosperity that had been unknown in the annals of human history up to that point. So now we have this opportunity to teach another lesson. So what lesson do we want our enemies to learn? Not just regionally, but what do we want Russia to learn from this? What do we want China to learn from this? What do we want North Korea to learn from this? So we want them to know that we can effectively use our military, and we can use actually minimum force from our military to get this political end. So we're in that position right now, and we'll see. Lots of prayers to everybody out there on the battlefield.
3: Jack Carr, I love it. That was a great answer. Appreciate you joining us, and good luck with the book. We'll talk to you again.
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3: Patriotic holiday coming up. We got Memorial Day coming up. What better place to be for Memorial Day than Washington, D.C.? You can go to Arlington. You can go to all the war memorials. You can really show honor and respect. When you've got other, when you've got Lincoln's birthday, go to Lincoln Memorial. Washington, same thing. Go to Mount Vernon, right? This is a great place to be when you've got major federal holidays. And this July 4th, well, let's face it, every Independence Day, it's great to be in D.C. because we have a great fireworks display. Right. At the very least, you've got a great fireworks display. This year, for America's 250, it's going to be out of control. But do you ever wonder, why do we shoot off fireworks on Independence Day? Where did that even start? Why is this even a thing? And what is it about trying to outdo last year every single year and make it bigger and bigger and bigger, culminating in this year's 250 that's just going to be, well, as I said, insane? Well, to shed some light on that and some other aspects of America's 250 as we ramp up into the mid-spring and close to the summer is our favorite presidential historian. She is Jane Hampton Cook. You can go to janecook.com for all her stuff, including her great series of readers and children's books. Jane Hampton Cook, I always like to say you're the best historian because you actually love America. I don't think all your other fellow historians really have quite a bit of fondness for America, sadly.
4: Yes, that makes it a lot more fun, you know, it makes your job much easier.
3: Yeah.
4: And, you know, that should be, you know, culturally, we should champion these things and also, you know, on college campuses. So
3: Amen. Well, Jane Cook, your children's book that is now out, it's called First Fireworks for Independence. And you actually answer that question. First of all, do people ask that a lot, or do they just take for granted? It's like, oh, well, it's fireworks. It's 4th of July. We shoot off fireworks. But what was the origin story here?
4: Yeah, I mean, it is easy to take it for granted today because it is so commonplace. But the first time anyone launched fireworks to celebrate independence was on May 16, 1776. So it wasn't July 4th.
3: Wait.
4: But it was,
3: wait, it was before we even signed the Declaration?
4: Yep. because in Virginia, leaders throughout Virginia, including James Madison, met in Williamsburg. They were in a dire situation. The royal governor was going up and down the rivers, killing people, taking land. And so they were in a crisis, and they declared independence. They declared that Virginia was independent from England, and they asked that the Continental Congress do the same thing. And then the next day, on May 16, they had a parade, they had a big feast, and they ended the day with fireworks. And news about this spread across the colonies, 13 newspapers printed it. And then a lot of people saw how, you know, one state was responding to this news of declaring independence. And that's how it got started.
3: That's amazing. And by the way, this will be laid out in Jane Hampton Cook's book, children's book, First Fireworks for Independence. But if you're like me and you get a children's book for your kids or your nieces or your nephews or your godchildren, you end up learning as you read along. You get to be the authority figure. Let me read this history to you. And then halfway through it, it's like, oh, I never knew that. So, of course, Virginia started it, because if you ask any Virginian, everything in America started there. But the legend is that the first ideas of independence and the real independence strain of, you know, to hell with you, King George, that all originated in Boston and in New England.
4: Well, it's, you know, that's certainly true. A lot of the armed conflict, you know, and the Boston Massacre, things like that. Yeah, Boston was the hub of the wheel. But John Adams and John Hancock, when they met at the Continental Congress, their mission was to help the rest of the colonies understand what was going on. And Virginians realized, you know, Patrick Henry said, I am not a Virginian, I'm an American. They realized this was, you know, affecting all of them. But it's when the king dissolved their legislative body and they couldn't meet and have self-government. Yeah. And then, you know, they were destroying people's homes and houses. Even Martha Washington was afraid they were coming after Mount Vernon. Wow. That's when they said, we've got to do something. So it was really pretty dire. And so I think that's why the fireworks, you know, are complete opposite of that.
3: So while blood is shed up in New England with actual armed conflict, with George Washington heading up the Continental Army that was formed a year before the Declaration of Independence, people need to remember we had an army and a navy and Marines before we even had a nation. The blood was shed up north, but it appears in Virginia that's where sort of the, what's the best way to put it, the intellectual and philosophical war was happening, where the actual declaration was made on behalf of the Virginia colony.
4: Yes, and the so they wanted their representatives in the Continental Congress, Thomas Jefferson, to take this declaration and, you know, make it for all of the colonies. And yeah, that's what they did. But they tapped Jefferson. John Adams picked Jefferson because he was a Virginian to write the declaration to help unite New England with Virginia
3: South
4: and the other southern states.
3: Yeah. So back to the fireworks, Jane Cook. Mm-hmm. Again, it's janecook.com for Jane Hampton Cook, our favorite historian, and she's going to be a mainstay here all year for our 250th anniversary. I know that this may sound silly, but it's not like people have fireworks laying around, right? Or did they? I mean, were fireworks used for other celebrations before independence was declared, or did they just make fireworks? Because I would think if they're planning for a revolution, they might want to save their gunpowder for their guns.
4: That's right. Well, you see it happening in the big cities where you do have the gunpowder. And, you know, certainly that was a risk, using up what you've got. But you don't see smaller locations doing fireworks for quite some time. But on the first anniversary, July 4th, 1777, both Boston and Philadelphia had a fireworks show. And so it began to spread this idea. And John Adams predicted that we would celebrate with pomp and circumstance and shows and games and illumination, which was their word for fireworks.
3: That's right. I've read some of those letters from John Adams, and he predicted everything that we are doing right now celebrating Independence Day on the 4th of July, John Adams envisioned as they were having those debates. He said, don't you realize what generations after us will do to celebrate what we're doing today? And really, that's, again, Rush Limbaugh used to talk about this all the time, and he was so right that there really was divine intervention in what happened here with the birth of this nation.
4: There really was. And I have a new book out that's brand new. It's called A Great and Grateful Nation, From Grievance to Gratitude. It's an illustrated keepsake book for America's 250th. And the fireworks story is included. This is like a grown-up picture book because there are a lot of images in this book. And so, their faith was really important to them. And what I realized is that we wouldn't have become a great nation if we had not been grateful along the way. So even though they had these terrible grievances, they frequently set aside days to have a day of prayer, fasting, or Thanksgiving, jubilation if there had been a victory, and then seeking God if they were, in a difficult circumstance.
3: Yeah.
4: So what kind of captured me was while they were grateful, and that helps us today, to find something to be grateful about. It cheers our spirits, lifts us up. So I think that's a good virtue for life today, 250 years later.
3: A great and grateful nation, from grievance to gratitude, and it sort of echoes what our friend and colleague Dennis Prager has often said, that the root of happiness is gratitude. The gratitude is the mother milk of happiness. If you can find what to be grateful for, even when you have grievances, that will help you find that happy side of everything. I try to follow it as well. So, Jane Hampton Cook, here we are. It's May 14th. There's only a handful of weeks until the big day, the 4th of July. What do you suggest people do, especially if they live in the Washington area or if they want to move or visit the Washington area, vacation here? I'm sure you're sort of plugged in on what the plans are for America's 250. It's going to be insane, is it not?
4: It is. And this coming Sunday on the 17th, they're having a Freedom 250 Rededicating America to God event.
3: I saw that.
4: And so that's open and to the public. And that is, what's cool about that is on that exact same day, 250 earlier, Congress had set aside a day for giving thanks and prayer. So it's the exact anniversary. And then John Adams heard a sermon that day that really impacted him and helped him realize that the people were ready for independence.
3: Can you break through some of this garbage that we always hear about our founders? Well, they weren't really Christians, and they were just part of the Enlightenment, and they were deists, but they thought that God was just the watchmaker who made the watch and then walked away and didn't really do anything. Is that accurate? Because it sure seems like Washington was a Christian. Sure seems like John Adams was a Christian.
4: Yes, their faith was important to them. And it's interesting when you look at, I asked this question, how would the founders have defined diversity? And John Adams tells us that there was such a variety of religions that they had trouble uniting. They'd argue over which minister could come and lead them in prayer at the Continental Congress. There was a lot of division just within Christianity. And their tolerance and getting over really helped them. I mean, in Virginia, they were arresting Baptist ministers because they weren't preaching in the Church of England. And so, this religious liberty really took hold, and they came together and got over, their differences with each other on things that we take for granted today.
3: Jane Hampton Cook has an op-ed coming out this weekend about those first fireworks, about Virginia, the colony of Virginia, declaring independence. I just want to read a little bit of it because I think it's just so well written here. On May 16th, 1776, so that's this Saturday, right, the anniversary, the militia paraded through Williamsburg, offering toasts to General Washington and for an American victory. They held a feast. They also replaced the British flag atop of the governor's palace with the Grand Union flag, which featured something new, 13 red and white stripes to represent the 13 colonies. What did the Brits do? I mean, there were British citizens, they're not citizens, British subjects in Williamsburg who were loyal to the crown. When all this was going on, did they flee? Were they panicked? Was there violence? Were they held captive? What happened?
4: Well, they did flee, especially Thomas Jefferson's cousin was the attorney general. He fled to England, to London. So the ones that were really involved in the British government fled. And then, others would just get really quiet. But you really do see this change in thinking. They really did let go of this idea of God giving them a king, and they embraced representation instead of royalty.
3: Yeah.
4: And it was a slow process for some, and then others, they immediately, quickened to it. So it was a changing in her thinking as much as it was a war.
3: Oh, boy. What a difference 250 years makes in Richmond, Virginia, now the capital of Virginia, from the House of Burgess there in Williamsburg to what we're now seeing play out under Governor Abigail Spanberger. Maybe this will shock the system for Virginians and sort of bring everybody back to where it started. Jane Hampton Cook, we'll be talking again all through Independence Day and through this 250th celebration. I appreciate you joining us today.
4: Thank you so much.
3: JaneCook.com, JaneCook.com, and listen, we're peppering America 250 content throughout this program throughout the year. It started in January, and we're going to continue, and yeah, it's going to ramp up toward Independence Day. That's what we call it around here. Don't call it the 4th of July. Don't call it the 4th. It's Independence Day. That's what that day is, and we celebrate it every day because we got to acknowledge how incredibly valuable it is. It's O'Connor and Company.

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2: 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Doesn't get more old school New York than that. 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
1: We make it a point here to reflect on Memorial Day, and Tom Sauer is a great person to talk to about Memorial Day. He is a Navy veteran, EOD, bad guy, good guy, but did bad stuff. Naval Academy grad, and Tom, first, obviously, when it comes to Memorial Day, your thoughts have got to go to your brothers that you lost over there during the War on Terror and some of the action that you saw. What's Memorial Day like for you when it rolls around?
2: Yeah, one thing that and I plan on doing, again, especially now that I'm living back in D.C., is, you know, go to Arlington sometime this week. It might be too busy on the weekend, but go there. And I'd recommend to anyone who's either in the area, whenever they go to Arlington, to go to Section 60. And that is where you'll find most of the dead buried from the global war on terrorism, Iraq and Afghanistan. That's where most of them are. And it's not too far from the main gate. And I've got about five or six friends who are buried there. You know, I think about most notably an EOD guy there, Scotty Dayton. He was actually something of a mentor to my brother. He was the first KIA in Syria, and he died on Thanksgiving Day, 24 November in 2016. I remember I was actually, both my brother and I were home for Thanksgiving that day. And we actually literally, I mean, we had turkey on the table, and my brother's phone kept blowing up. And he's like, oh, it's the CO. And so he had to take the phone, and it was like, hey, we just got word that Scotty Dayton died in died in Syria, and he was with the guys from 5th Special Forces Group during a raid. He basically, the house had been rigged to explode when he was clearing it, and the house came down on top of him, more or less. But got a couple of other, you know, many other friends there as well, mostly Navy, EOD, Marines, and then one friend of mine who was actually a West Pointer, Tyler Parton, who died in 2007. So, or no, 2009, excuse me. But yeah, it's something you really think about a lot, and but you know, it's one of those things. Especially the guys who were killed in action. As sad as it is, and this might sound strange to some people, but it's like, you know, they died on their feet the way that they wanted to go. I mean, that was something we all sign up for, and it's something that you know, we're proud of them, but we're also sad for them. You know, and mostly you feel bad for the families. That's really what it comes down to.
1: It's also one of those things where you can't think about it too much or at all when you're doing your job, when you're actually there, because it'll sort of get in the way of the professional work you've got to do. So I've got to think, when you're home and when you're no longer serving, that's when you make up for lost time and think about it after the fact in reflection.
2: Yeah, no, absolutely. And then also, I got to say that when it comes to that, also, I mean, you know, Memorial Day, and a lot of people love to correct everyone on the internet, but it's like, well, Memorial Day is where we celebrate our war dead, and then Veterans Day is for the veterans. And that's true. But also at the same time is, you know, I've lost far more friends to suicide and addiction than I have to the Taliban, ISIS, and Al Qaeda combined.
1: Yeah. Yeah.
2: So, you know,
1: I wanted to ask you about that, because I know that for a major, right up until recently, that really was your mission, Tom. You mentioned that you just moved to D.C., but when you were in Southern California, Colonel Del Mar, you actually focused on this and specifically had a care facility for veterans who were suffering after their time. Tell us a little bit about that and what still needs to be done.
2: Yeah, no, that's right. I had a company called Miramar Health, and the larger company that I was the owner of was MacArthur Group. And what we did is we provided very intensive mental health treatment and addiction treatment for veterans, exclusively for veterans. And we were a community care provider for the Department of Veterans Affairs. And what that means is that when it's contracted out, when either the VA can't or won't or is at capacity, out to community care providers like my company, and we had for very long periods of stay. So, you know, these are guys who were really at the end of their rope, you know, rock bottom, we'll call it, from, you know, near suicide, or they're going back to prison, or, I mean, they're really, really at the end of their rope. And so we're almost like, from a mental health and addiction standpoint, we were something of a, like a trauma center. You know, these weren't guys that simply say, like, oh, I have bad dreams and I fight with my wife a lot and I think I might drink too much. These are guys who are really near death. And we took them for very intensive periods of inpatient treatment. we had, we saved, it's hard to quantify save, but we did treat over 1,000 veterans. Wow. You know, that's even, and usually at the inpatient level of care over the period of 6 years. And then, you know, thanks to politics, what happened was, is, the VA, called the administrative state, let's say, has a deep aversion and what you could call an allergy to community care. Cause they look at it as like privatizing the VA, as they like to say. Mm-hmm. And, you know, despite, some effort from, you know, the VA leadership today, the VA basically violated the Mission Act, you know, broke the law, let's just say, and stopped referring out to community care providers. Not just me. I mean, it wasn't just my company. We were not singled out. It was nearly all of them in the region. Because if you think of it this way, is that the VA looks at, you know, the VA is a struggling public school system. Community care providers like us were the charter school.
1: I see.
2: And they would just stop referring out. So, yeah, that's pretty much the analogy there. Because we provided arguably a better service, but we definitely did it for a fraction of the cost.
1: Yeah.
2: Right? And public versus private.
1: Sadly, even in something as vital as the Veterans Administration and caring for our troops when they come home when they need it most, sometimes the bureaucracy wins out. And it's something that we need to be ever vigilant about. Tom Sauer, we got to leave it there. Thanks for joining us. Don't be a stranger. We'll have you on a regular basis. Great talking with you, my friend.
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5: 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Jamie Dimon just said gold can easily go to $5,000 to $10,000. Bank of America's strategist Michael Harnett said $6,000 gold in the spring. And now multiple reports are noting a historic squeeze in the physical silver market, which is why silver has been outperforming gold this year. 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
7: News this hour from Town Hall. I'm Jason Walker. Secretary of State Marco Rubio says details still being worked out on how to end the war in Iran. Here's Ed Donahue.
8: Speaking from India, Rubio says the sides are working on an outline.
9: Suffice it to say that some progress has been made, significant progress, although not final progress has been made.
8: Regional officials say the deal would gradually reopen the Strait of Hormuz and see the U.S. blockade of Iranian ports end. Iran would give up its stockpile of highly enriched uranium. At Arlington National Cemetery, President Trump mentioned those who were killed fighting Iran.
10: We lost 13 wonderful souls, wonderful special people.
8: The president said there could be no 4th of July without America's armed forces, and there could be no Independence Day without Memorial Day. Ed Donahue, Washington.
7: Memorial Day has seen the usual leisure activities, but far more important, millions of Americans paying tribute to those who have given their lives for the United States of America. A new income tracker highlighting a sharp contrast in wage trends between the last two administrations. Here's correspondent Ken Lorman.
11: Data from the Unleash Prosperity Committee shows incomes rising significantly faster during the first 16 months of President Trump's second term compared to notable declines under former President Biden. Analysts say recent pressures tied to the Iran conflict and higher oil prices have weighed on real wages, but there is optimism ahead. If oil drops back below $80 a barrel, experts expect incomes and overall affordability to rebound. Ken Lorman reporting.
7: The Scripps National Spelling Bee is set to get underway later today in the nation's capital, running through Thursday. The champion will get $50,000 in cash and prizes. More on these stories, townhall.com.
5: 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Arrabbiata sauce, the puttanesca sauce, the marinara sauce. You got to go to Michael's of Brooklyn. And then if you see it in your supermarket, and you will around the country, you pick up Michael's of Brooklyn, you're not going to believe how good it is. Michael's of Brooklyn, Avenue R in Nostrand in Brooklyn, New York. 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Michael's of Brooklyn, serving that community since 1964.
7: Democrats are critiquing each other over their personal stock trades.
12: In Democrat primaries across the country, candidates are critiquing individual stock trades and the personal wealth of their rivals in a bid to build credibility with voters. The unusual angle of attack comes as the party looks to hone its anti-corruption message against President Trump in the midterms. Lucrative stock trades are surprisingly common even among progressive Democrats. Polls show the public takes a dim view of insider trading in Washington and supports more guardrails against corruption. Bob Agner reporting.
7: Texas Republican Senate candidates incumbent John Cornyn and Ken Paxton had no public campaign events on the last day before today's runoff. But they were seeing plenty of time on television, getting a final round of media spending in. They topped $109 million between the two campaigns and groups that support the two. Breaking news and analysis, townhall.com. As key talks have been ongoing now for several weeks, Israel's opposition leader says the ongoing U.S.-Iran deal is, quote, bad for the region. Rika Ann Garcia reports.
13: Israel's opposition leader Yair Lapid says the U.S.-Iran deal fails to meet Israel's goals and criticized Prime Minister Netanyahu for allowing Washington to negotiate with little Israel input. Lapid, who seeks to unseat Netanyahu in the upcoming elections, described the deal as disturbing and warned it will condemn Israel to future wars with Iran. He and fellow opposition leader Naftali Bennett have formed a coalition to challenge Netanyahu. Lapid ruled out a two-state solution and cooperation with Arab parties, but emphasized that Israel should avoid steps that would hinder a future Palestinian state.
7: More on these stories at townhall.com.
14: 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And this June, AM 970 is doing just that, right here in the heart of New York City. On Tuesday, June 23rd, from 6 a.m. till 7 p.m., join AM 970 and the Times Square Alliance as Joe Piscopo, Kevin McCullough, Christine Nicholas, Arthur Idala, and other top broadcasters take to the airwaves live, honoring 250 years of the greatest nation on earth. 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
1: Memorial Day, also in Washington, D.C., signals the beginning of some really important patriotic moments, from Memorial Day to Flag Day to Independence Day and on. Summer is huge in Washington for all of these moments, and this year at America's 250, it's that much more significant, and we're fortunate. We're fortunate to live in this area so that we can experience it. We're told that we're going to have a record-breaking fireworks celebration. It's going to go at least half an hour on the National Mall. If you can't get here this summer, starting with Memorial Day, you know, all the way through Veterans Day, really, if you can't get here, try to tune in, catch a stream online, catch it on television. Gary Sinise is going to be hosting the Memorial Day concert, which is always a highlight of the Memorial Day celebrations. And, of course, leading up into Independence Day, which is going to be absolutely epic. And this Memorial Day, we will have a parade. And we want to talk about that Memorial Day parade, if you can make it to Washington, D.C. Tim Holbert is the president of the American Veterans Center, which is the organization that puts on this parade. People will be surprised, Tim. First of all, thanks for joining us, we didn't always have a Memorial Day parade in Washington, D.C., which is kind of shocking.
15: That's right. Yeah, it shocked us too. You know, it seemed that the Memorial Day parade tradition in Washington faded away during World War II. The last record we could find was 1942 of a parade here along Constitution Avenue. So, back in 2004, when the National World War II Memorial was dedicated over Memorial Day weekend of that year, the American Battle Monuments Commission asked the American Veterans Center to put on a parade for the thousands of World War II vets who were in town for that weekend and that dedication. We didn't know anything about parades, but of course we're honored to step up and do it. And then that's when we looked around, found there hadn't been one in some 60 plus years, and said, you know what, this really needs to be a tradition.
1: Yeah.
15: And so we brought it back the following year for the National Memorial Day Parade, and here we are today.
1: Parades are super important. You know, I reflected on this. We all had a party last year for the Army's 250th birthday party that they did on the Mall. And I remember a ton of my, you know, right-wing conservative friends and my writer friends at Town Hall. And we all got together and had a big party on a rooftop in Arlington. And we could watch all the flyovers. And it occurred to me at the time, these ceremonies, these displays of these great men and women who wear the uniform and honoring them and doing this outward public display of our patriotism, it's really important in the long run for our nation's cohesiveness, don't you think?
15: Absolutely. It's these ceremonies where we come out, we see those who served, those who sacrificed, the families of the fallen, carrying photos of their loved ones in the parade in front of tens of thousands, hundreds of thousands of spectators, families, kids who have never had an opportunity, most of them, many of them, to meet members of the military. To have that sort of cohesive community spirit is so essential, I think, particularly in this digital age. And so it's the reason that we're so proud of it. With many of these kids coming out, you know, when we first put on the parade, we had World War I veterans riding in the parade. Wow. If you can imagine that 20 years ago. And World War II veterans marched down the parade route 20 years ago. We still have them riding out there. But to think that the history that young people can come and basically immerse themselves in with ceremonies like this, it really, truly is special and important.
16: There's also something about the pageantry, the uniqueness of our military. I know the men and women who wear the uniform hate going and marching in a parade. It's the one thing they don't like, or although they'll act like they don't like it, but I think they get a kick out of it too. But I tell this story often. My daughter, who's currently active duty in the Navy, when she was she had just finished eighth grade, we were vacationing for a weekend. We're living in D.C., but we took a weekend up in Annapolis, and we watched the very first plebe summer lunch formation, where the plebes just get screamed at by the upperclassmen, by the firsties and the second class, and you know it's all, and they're all in their units, they're all in their various formations, and then they all have to march in for lunch after getting yelled at and doing all the pageantry. And that's what got my daughter hooked on wanting to go to the Naval Academy, watching that, witnessing, looking at the zeal, looking at the uniformity and all of that. It speaks to certain people. And so these parades, and now she's, you know, she went to the Naval Academy, and now she's active duty in the United States Navy. So that this serves as sort of one of those touchstones for the kids who get it. The kids who this appeals to, and you don't even know where it's coming sometimes.
15: Absolutely. You know, my favorite thing after every year's parade, of course, is to go through all the photos that we've gotten. And, you know, thousands of photos we come away with. And, of course, you see the great photos of the troops in uniform and the vets and the World War II veterans still, you know, proudly waving everything. But my favorite photos are of the crowds and of the kids in the crowds holding their flags, you know, with their parents and seeing that sort of next generation, inspired by it. I always come away so optimistic about America and our future when I see the families and the kids and just how much they are drawn to this and this history and this legacy that we're all a part of.
16: So let's talk about this year's parade. Anything special because it's also America 250? What will people have? If anyone in the Washington area, I implore you to come down and participate in this parade. And I do mean participate. You don't just sit there and view. You're part of it. You stand, you salute, you scream, you cheer, you feel the emotion of it. And if you're anywhere in the country, you should come to Washington for Memorial Day. It's the best place to be. What does this year's parade look like?
15: Absolutely. Well, this is a very special year. For the first time, the National Memorial Day Parade is kicking off the official ceremonies here in Washington in the morning. Normally, we're in the afternoon. Today, it's first thing in the morning, coming out 9 a.m. right at the National Archives on Constitution Avenue, 7th Street. Fun, great musical performances from the U.S. Air Force Band and country artists like Clay Walker and Drake Milligan and pop artist Ryan Cabrera and more. Then the parade itself kicking off at 10 a.m., runs until noon, right along Constitution Avenue from 7th to 17th Street, the archives past the White House. A great procession, a timeline of American military history. So, of course, historical reenactors, George Washington up from Mount Vernon and Abraham Lincoln, Teddy Roosevelt, all the way through actual veterans from World War II through the present day, almost 1,000 active duty personnel within it. Fun celebrity performance or music performances and participation. And, of course, families of our fallen throughout, the real meaning of Memorial Day, of course, honoring our fallen. And then, of course, the real special guests in this year's parade. So just a fantastic procession.
16: But, and to be able to conduct this parade on Memorial Day in many instances, based on the route you just told me, you'll be walking past memorials and monuments for those battles, for those wars, for the fallen. And then, of course, just in the distance, as you're marching in the direction you're marching, you can see the hills of Arlington with the grave markers there. And you can't not get emotional when you think about it, when you recognize how weighty the real ceremony is right here and what it's really honoring. I lose speech when I think about it, as you can tell, Tim.
15: Absolutely. Just sitting there and looking and watching the parade go by past the National Archives, the documents that everybody in this parade has at one point in their lives sworn to defend, right behind them, past the White House. It really is the place to be. And you talk about the weight of it. Truly, it is the weight of history that's on all their shoulders.
16: I'll never forget, I spoke with a veteran of the War on Terror who had lost some friends overseas in that horrific conflict. In Afghanistan, he lost some friends. And I talked to him, we were talking about Memorial Day, and I said, obviously, there's a distinction between Veterans Day and Memorial Day and all the various days that we have here to honor service. Memorial Day is different. It's about those who fell. And I remember just asking him sort of a trite question, is it okay to say Happy Memorial Day? And he said, yes, we should actually. We honor the loss, and we honor what they did and the sacrifice, but we should be happy because we have men who are willing to do this. We should be happy that we have these freedoms because of their sacrifice. So it's not anachronistic to say Happy Memorial Day. Do you agree?
15: Absolutely. You know, and that's the thing with the parade is that, of course, we are here to honor the sacrifice. We always come back to honoring the sacrifice. But, a parade, of course, you know, you want it to be a fun atmosphere where families can come together and really learn something about, again, the history and the sacrifice and that legacy, because it's about inspiring those next generations to take up the call going forward. And so, you know, with everything somber and everything, you know, involving remembrance, at the same time too, we celebrate those lives and everything that they've made possible in this country.
16: Tim Hobart, president of the American Veterans Center. On that note, I will wish you, sir, a happy Memorial Day and have a great parade.
15: Thank
16: beautiful
15: you, Larry.
16: Time for it.
15: Happy Memorial Day.
16: Thank you for that. And I just want to reiterate, especially for those of you listening here in the Washington area, you got to do this at least once. You got to do the entire Memorial Day at the mall, from the taps being played at all of the war memorials to the parade, and then focus on one of those memorials yourself. See the other veterans who are there honoring their fallen friends. Breathtaking. Yes, happy Memorial Day indeed.
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6: Wish there was an easier way to navigate the world of real estate? If only there was a way to learn from the best. Well, now there is. 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
16: And when appropriate, celebrate. And Memorial Day, one of those days as well, from Arlington National Cemetery to all the war memorials and all the other iconic locations in your nation's capital, to really bring meaning, the real meaning, to a day like Memorial Day. This is where you want to be. And that's why we love having conversations with the spokesperson for the National Park Service, who covers the National Mall and all the memorial parks, a friend of the program, Mike Litterist. Mike, good morning. Thanks for joining us.
0: Larry, thanks for having me. Good to be with you. And you're absolutely right. There's no more meaningful day to be on the National Mall than Memorial Day.
16: Yeah. So what's it looking like? Especially, I know you are a busy man with the, you know, you're just finishing up the Cherry Blossom Festival. And then you've got the great improvements that are starting to be completed there at the Lincoln Memorial. You got the reflecting, all the stuff going on right now. But everything is going to be focused on Memorial Day in this America 250 year. What's it going to look like in Washington?
0: Yeah, we are planning our usual slate of remembrances and replaying ceremonies and playing of taps at, I think there are 16 sites around the National Mall and the Uptown Parks that will have commemorations going on for Memorial Day weekend. But you're absolutely right. At the same time, we are getting ready for probably one of the biggest event seasons that the city has seen in generations. And we're also sprucing up. You know, we are making D.C. safe and beautiful, making sure that so many of these monuments and memorials that pay tribute to individuals and commemorate events and the nation's military men and women, making sure they look their best, not only for Memorial Day, but for the events coming in and into the future.
16: Talk to me a little bit. You just mentioned it, but I'd love for you to just sort of give a little more detail on this. At 8 a.m., the taps across the National Mall when taps is played. Describe exactly how that goes down.
0: So this is something we started several years ago and has really sort of caught on. And at 8 o'clock in the morning on Memorial Day, on Monday, May 25th, we will have a brief replaying ceremony at the World War One Memorial with Gold Star Mothers and the Doughboy Foundation and the Trust for the National Mall. And then simultaneously played at 16 sites across the city, we will have buglers playing taps. Everything from the Vietnam Veterans Memorial and the World War II Memorial to some of the smaller sites that people don't necessarily think about as much, places like the African-American Civil War Memorial, the D.C. War Memorial. So it's a great way to start Memorial Day, sort of have just that moment to remember, you know, why the day is a holiday, remember all the tens of thousands, hundreds of thousands of men and women who have made the ultimate sacrifice so that we can enjoy, you know, the America we know today.
16: It's impossible to be a freedom-loving, patriotic American and not get emotional at moments like that. And I'm starting to get choked up thinking about it, Mike, so hear me out. I'm going to throw a curveball at you, but I know you got the answer to it.

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2: With SRN News, I'm Jason Walker. Some relief in Southern California. Officials there lifting an evacuation order for some of the thousands of people who live near a damaged tank containing a hazardous chemical. Authorities are reducing the evacuation zone, and it is safe for some residents of Garden Grove to go home right now. South Korea says North Korea has launched a close-range ballistic missile as well as other weapons into the sea. South Korean Joint Chiefs of Staff saying Tuesday's launches prompted it to bolster a surveillance posture. U.S. military has carried out self-defense strikes in southern Iran. That includes on missile launch sites and boats that were placing mines. And a huge day in Texas politics, a big Senate runoff. This is SRN News.
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4: Very, very special way with a very, very special accompanist. I've only seen John Andrasik sing this song while he himself is playing the piano, but he had a very special pianist. Take a listen here.

0: I don't know how you didn't cry, John Androsic, at that moment. Because, my friend, I want you to tell everybody exactly who that was playing the piano while you sang that song.
1: That was Alone O.L. A fabulous young man, 24 years old, a wonderful piano player, certainly better than me, and a man who suffered over 700 days in the tunnels of Gaza. As you know, Larry, we did a new version of Superman for the hostages, and I initiated with his mother, Edith. And the whole idea was to put the spotlight back on the hostages. And we always say we hoped and prayed for the moment I could play Superman with alone. But to be honest with you, I think we all thought it was a long shot at best. Yeah. And to sit at that piano with him was truly a spiritual, wonderful moment.
0: Well, and John, you gave quite a few concerts and appearances there in Israel to raise awareness, keep the focus on those hostages, despite all of the noise and all, frankly, ugly behavior that we saw in the Western world here in America on college campuses. You kept going back there and focusing on those hostages. And there was a piano there as part of the sort of the monument that had been constructed. Tell me about that piano, because I know you often referred to that piano and that very moment.
1: Yeah, it's called the Yellow Piano, and for anyone who visited Hostage Square, you couldn't miss it. It was right in the middle of Hostage Square, and people would just walk by and play it. And I did that when I went to Israel the first time and, you know, performed at Hostage Square that night, actually, that Iran bombed. And I didn't realize at the time that is Alon's piano. That is his piano. His family put it there. And I was playing his piano, and who could have imagined, you know, a year plus later, we would be sitting in Washington, D.C., playing the song that I sang that night. So yeah. It was amazing, Larry. You know, when he walked out of that elevator, I don't know what it's like to have a loved one who you believe has been lost forever. But to see him come out, and I said, can I give you a hug? He said, of course. And that was a very long, it was probably a much longer and stronger hug than he wanted. But it was truly, and that whole day, we had a day of rehearsal together. And it was just me, his mother, him, his girlfriend, and my friend David. And we'd just talk, and I'd go over and I'd just touch him. I still didn't believe that he was really there. And he was such a sweet young man and kind of in an amazing mental space. And it's still hard to put it into words.
0: Well, you talked about how and you said it often, and I remember when you released the special version of Superman and you said, you know, my hope, my prayer, our goal, we're never going to lose sight of it, is for me to be able to perform this with Alon on the piano. And you're right. I think it seemed like an impossible dream. First of all, because I didn't think the hostages would survive, frankly, or if they did somehow miraculously get released as they did, I just thought that they had been through so much trauma and such hell on earth at the hands of these Hamas monsters that it would be a miracle for him to physically and emotionally be able to get to that place. So it's been a year now, I think, since his release, or almost. How's he doing? And how do you assess the recovery process after that just hell that he had to live through?
1: You know, he's doing surprisingly well. Of course, not all of them are. Tragically, a few have committed suicide. We've lost a few. And I think you never truly know. But I was really astonished how kind of grounded he was. We didn't talk a lot about his captivity, but he would, you know, he would freely say, you know, when I was in captivity, we were talking, somehow we got on the subject of him actually being alone, because the hostages that were with him were released. And they came to him at one point and said, do you want someone with you, another hostage? He actually said no, as lonely as he was, because he said that's because I would get more food. It just shows how much they were starving him. And he was injured, and you can't imagine going through that. But, you know, I was astonished how good he particularly was doing. And I think a lot of that was music. You know, he kind of played piano on himself when he was kind of in captivity. He would... On his body, he would kind of play piano and remember his songs. And I think when he got out, you know, he went right to the piano. It really shows the kind of healing power of music. And he's really become kind of a symbol of victory. I think victory for all of us who supported the hostages, all of us who frankly value good over evil. And I think he understands that. He's also just very humble. I mean, when we were at dinner afterwards, I said to him, like, what did you miss the most? And he said, a chocolate milkshake with Bailey's. And I said, hold on a second. And even though the restaurant was closing, I ran to the kitchen. It was very rude of me. I ran to the kitchen and said, I don't know what it takes, but I need a chocolate milkshake with Bailey's. And to watch him drink that, we all had one, frankly. I had a little more Bailey's, but we all had one. And, it, you know, to see that moment with him and just to see his mother, imagine what the parents went through to see the joy of his mother. And I think, Larry, it's important for us to note, as wonderful as this is, we also have to think of those whose families, loved one, did not come home, the Goldbergs, the Bebop family. So I think as much as we celebrate this joy with alone, we also recognize the suffering of those whose hostage family hostages did not come home. And also, this is going to be with them their whole lives, right? You just said it. So we pray for them still.
0: John Andrasik's our guest, Five for Fighting. And by the way, I want to take a moment to let everybody know that John's albums have been re-released on vinyl. LPs, and you were kind enough to send me that, and I gotta be honest, I still haven't opened them because I want to do it on video. I want to do a whole, you know, unpacking kind of thing and play them on my turntable. So I'm gonna do that because I can't wait to hear them on vinyl. It's so cool. The industry is sort of reawakening back to the good old days of vinyl, and I think it's cool that there's a whole generation who are embracing vinyl. So that must have been fun to get those released that way.
1: It really is. Of course, you know, we remember going to Tower Records and the record stores and buying the vinyl and opening it up and seeing all the lyrics and the pictures. And
0: there's nothing like it.
1: It was really kind of a movie. There's nothing like it, right? And watching it spin. And, of course, you have to take it up and turn it over. But I actually bought a little record player. And last night, me and my daughter were kind of listening to records. And it's fun to go. And they, you know what? They do sound better, right? They sound better.
0: They kind of do. They kind of do. I just got a release. I don't know if you know about this, but America did a live concert at the Hollywood Bowl right before they broke up, and George Martin conducted the orchestra, and they just recorded it back in the day, but they just released it last year, and that was my big Christmas present, and I love that album. It's a double album, so you should get that. Since we're talking about your industry, I got to ask, this story, the October 7th massacre, it happened at a music festival. People there peacefully enjoying music and artists and artistry and the love and harmony that music brings to our lives, literally and figuratively, and your efforts to try to draw attention to this human suffering and this atrocity of the hostages, it is shocking to me that you are a part of a very, very small handful in the recording industry and singer-songwriters and artists who have drawn attention to this and become an advocate and an activist. Because it seems to me, John Andrasik, that the music industry and recording artists, they never miss a beat when it comes to trying to bring politics into their work or into their award shows. But they've been strangely silent, except for a few voices. What do you make of that? Is there going to be a change here? Are they shamed at all by their silence in the face of these atrocities?
1: I mean, if you watch the Grammys and the Academy Awards, it seems so. In my mind, it's really sad. It's a historic collapse of the moral spine of not only Hollywood, but as you mentioned, the music industry, which prided itself on Live Aid and the Concert for New York and Sun City, who've not only been silent, many of them have been, frankly, part of the Free Palestine con job and really enabling the terrorists. Those that do understand find that it's more important to kind of maybe keep their job or be quiet. I mean, I get a lot when we released this song with Alone, I got dozens of calls from Hollywood people and people in the music industry. And, you know, I would say to them, I go, why can't you say simple things like, you know, the Jews are not evil, you know, things like that. And like, well, I like
0: what are they afraid of?
1: And, you know,
0: are there people in the industry they're afraid of, or are they afraid of their elitist friends in the far reaches of left-wing politics? What is it?
1: I think there's two. I think you look at the folks there at the Grammys, and if somebody said anything that kind of whiffed of, well, maybe Israel is the good guy, I do think they believe they would be shamed, they would be shunned, they would be canceled. And then I believe, frankly, a lot of the younger generation has been indoctrinated, just like our kids on college campuses, that they're doing something virtuous, that Israel is the oppressor, all the kind of the woke mind virus. So yeah. I think you have too. But really the ones that shame, the one I'm ashamed of are the folks that I performed with for the concert for New York on that stage. They know better. Springsteen knows better. Bono knows better. And they still are either kind of rampantly anti-Semitic, or they're quiet, or they find their Free Palestine card. And there's no better way to put it. It's a disgrace and shame. I think they have no shame, to answer your question.
0: I think you're right. And it, what's really remarkable about it is, listen, I disagree with the politics of people, you know, who want a Free Palestine, or they criticize the Netanyahu government. I respectfully disagree with them, sometimes not so respectfully. But the point of this is, and what you kept trying to focus on, was, listen, I don't even care where you stand on Israel, ultimately, but can we at least focus on these hostages? Can you at least step up and say Hamas should release these innocent people who are being held hostage? And they couldn't even do that, John.
1: Well, also, Larry, I think it was very, you know, clarifying that when Iran killed 30,000 of their own people, that the music industry seemed to have no issue with that. It just shows they care nothing about the people. They care nothing about the people of Gaza.
0: Radio silence, John.
1: But we'll keep fighting.
0: Yes, we will. No radio silence here, my friend. Thank you so much for joining us. It's an honor to be your pal, and I'll see you when you come into D.C. with your concert.
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0: Dave Coker, he's the president of Fisher House Foundation. And anyone who listens to this program here in Washington, D.C., on our flagship station, WMAL, they know Fisher House Foundation. Dave, but I wanted to introduce you to our wider audience now. Good morning. Thanks for joining us. Happy Memorial Day.
12: Good morning. Thank you for this opportunity.
0: And I say happy Memorial Day to sort of lead you into a conversation, because I get mixed messages sometimes. Sometimes veterans and Gold Star families, they say, yeah, I mean, we want people to be happy that we have such great heroes who have sacrificed and given the ultimate sacrifice for our nation so that you can enjoy the freedoms that America delivers. But I think a lot of people find it hard to say happy Memorial Day when we're really reflecting on that sacrifice and the people giving their lives for us. So help us navigate that.
12: Well, it is a tough situation. I always use the term have a blessed Memorial Day because it was created after the Civil War, and it was Decoration Day. And the thought was, you would go to the cemetery, you'd decorate the graves, and that way the men who died, their memory would stay alive. And, you know, what I would encourage people to do, some of us know Gold Star families, and this is a heavy day for them. We know what they're thinking of. But I would encourage people to go talk with a veteran. And most people know one or two people who served, and ask them who they think about on Memorial Day. And I called a Gold Star daughter last night to get her thoughts. And 30 minutes later, I found out it was just an amazing conversation. And whether you're the blessing or you're the one blessed, I hope everybody has a blessed Memorial Day.
0: Oh, I love that. All right, I'm going to start employing that, too, if I remember. Dave Coker, if you could give us maybe sort of the, I hate to say elevator pitch, but for those who are unfamiliar with Fisher House Foundation, explain what a Fisher House is and what Fisher House does for active duty veterans and their families.
12: Well, if you think about Fisher House, when you get a call and you learn that a loved one is wounded, ill, or injured, you want two things. You want the best medical care in the world, and you want to be there. The military and VA systems provide world-class health care. Having a place for families to stay is a little bit more of a challenge, and that's where we come in. We now have 100 Fisher houses across the country throughout the world. We have two in Germany. We're in Alaska, Hawaii, at every major military medical center, and we're working our way through the VA healthcare system. And it's a place, a safe, comfortable environment where people can stay as long as they're needed at no cost and be a part of the healing process, be there to support their loved one. And it's just an amazing thing. Most families are with us for 5 to 7 days, but it's not uncommon to have people who've stayed with us months or even years.
0: Yeah.
12: And we've got one very special house at Dover.
0: And
12: back in 2010, it is one for the families of the fallen. When President Obama opened up the dignified transfer to those who had lost their loved one, everybody's familiar with the picture of the honor guard bringing the casket off the plane. Well, the families were now able to be a part of that ceremony, but they didn't have a place for the families to stay. They'd stay in strip hotels off base. And, you know, we can do better than that. This was the last time that they'd have interaction with the services. It may be the last time. And putting them in a strip hotel where they were isolated, where their minds and thoughts could go to dark places, we can do better than that. So we broke ground on Memorial Day for a special 9-suite house, opened it by Veterans Day, and unfortunately, it has served too many families. It stays busy. It's still in action today. But
0: yeah,
12: I'll tell you, the crew there at Dover takes such good care of those families, honoring their loved one's memory. It's amazing.
0: And these houses, these homes, these Fisher homes, multifamily dwellings where they really are like a home, giant kitchens, and these families don't pay one thin dime for any of it. In fact, I saw a stat the other day that as of now, Fisher House has saved almost $700 million in expenses now for these families from your origin. Is that accurate?
12: That's the return on the investment. The greatest thing, though, is giving them the opportunity to heal as a family.
0: Yeah.
12: You know, they're with other families experiencing similar things, and you celebrate everybody else's joy. So often isolation's the enemy, and you develop an extended family with the others that are in the house. It's amazing.
0: Dave Coker, thank you for shedding some light on that this Memorial Day. And if anyone wants more information, go to fisherhouse.org, learn for yourself. And Dave Coker, proud to count you as a friend.
12: Have a blessed Memorial Day.
0: Have a blessed Memorial Day. Amen, my friend. This is O'Connor and Company. Keep it right here. I'm Larry O'Connor.
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1: 61 degrees and sunny at 5:59. Al Gattullo with local news first. Here's what's going on. The NYPD looking for a suspect following a deadly shooting in a Brooklyn laundromat. Officers responded to the business on Utica Avenue and Avenue J in Flatlands on Monday, where they discovered Kevon Lee with multiple gunshot wounds across his body. They also found another male injured in the foot. Lee transported to Kings County Hospital. He was pronounced dead, the other victim recovering from his injury. Governor Mikey Sherrill demanding the ICE detention center at Delaney Hall in Newark be shut down. Monday, Sherrill was denied entry to the place a day after she joined New Jersey Democratic lawmakers to voice concerns about inhumane conditions, including poor quality food there. Senator Andy Kim, Congressman Robert Menendez Jr. showed up over the weekend to support detainees who started a hunger strike over spoiled food. Sherrill says she will continue to closely monitor the situation and do whatever is necessary to ensure humane conditions.
17: Breaking news this hour from Town Hall. I'm Rich Thomason. Southern Iran has been hit by a fresh round of U.S. military strikes.
18: A statement from U.S. Central Command said the strikes were carried out to protect troops in the region from threats posed by Iranian forces. The statement didn't provide details of the attacks, but unconfirmed reports suggest the targets involved two Iranian boats linked to the Islamic Revolutionary Guard that were alleged to have been laying mines in the Strait of Hormuz, as well as the port city of Bandar Abbas nearby. The developments come at a delicate time diplomatically, with a fragile ceasefire in place and negotiations to end the conflict currently underway in Qatar.
17: And that's BBC's David Willis. President Trump says a deal with Iran would require its enriched uranium to be turned over immediately to the U.S. or to be destroyed in place in Iran. And Secretary of State Rubio says it's either going to be a good deal with Iran or there isn't going to be one. No longer danger of a massive explosion of a chemical storage tank in Southern California and forced tens of thousands from their homes.
19: The crack is there. We have verified that it's there and the tank has released its pressure. Additionally to that, the temperature has been stabilized and actually reducing. It is currently 93 degrees, down from 100 degrees. That is incredibly positive news as we turn the corner on this incident.
17: Orange County Fire Chief Craig Covey says the goal is to get all of the evacuees back home ASAP. Primary day in Texas, Republicans deciding between incumbent U.S. Senator John Cornyn and State Attorney General Ken Paxton. Paxton has the backing of President Trump. Parts of the South dealing with flash flooding. And more of the same is possible today, according to forecasters. It extends from Texas into Georgia and up into the Carolinas. More on these stories, townhall.com.
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4: Stuck in traffic? We've got the answer.
21: Good morning. Altered inside parking rules are in effect. The traffic is moving slowly right now on the eastbound BQE, getting up toward the area of Atlantic Avenue. More volume eastbound BQE right at the Manhattan Bridge with an accident. Traffic slowing down Van Wyck southbound in toward the Belt Parkway over on the Jackie Robinson eastbound at Metropolitan Avenue. A collision there as well. Heading to the Sawmill southbound into Reader's Digest Road in Chappaqua. Watch out for a downed tree. Inbound George Lincoln on the Holland moving okay. Taking a ride right now over to the Ed Koch 59th Street Bridge. Queensbound lower level construction being cleared. 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Sunny today, high of 82. 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

0: Hey, Joe on the radio. Good morning. Great to have you with us on AM 970, The Answer. We're live as live can be. Great to have. That's Sonny Rollins. He passed away at 95 years young. One of the great jazz saxophonists of all time, Sonny Rollins. Rest in peace. Hey, Piscopo on the radio, and I hope you had a great Memorial Day. The weather in the Northeast did not cooperate. However, everything went off as planned. They like waited till about noon yesterday on the Monday, right? And they waited. So, okay, let's go out and we'll try to catch what we can. And they did. And the president was down with J.D. Vance. And with Secretary of War Hegseth, and they were down there at the, in Arlington. So, you know what? We always celebrate it. But I just seemed to touch a lot more this year, Memorial Day, and remembering and never forgetting. And it's nice that people are actually feeling that these days. So what happened was, and again, we'll get into it, and it's Iran. We don't know what's going on with Iran, and we'll get into everything. We got a lot. The Knicks are back in the finals, so this is good. Very upsetting about they have a facility outside in Newark, kind of out of the way. It's called the Newark Detention Center, and they go, and that's where they put people who are, criminals. Alleged criminals, I have to say. And they want to put them in these facilities. And Jersey is a sanctuary state. So I'm telling you, what I'm about to tell you, you think I'm kidding. This is with New Jersey, with all of our problems, with you and I, what we go through living in the Garden State. And the Senator Andy Kim goes in, he gets pepper sprayed. The governor went there. How embarrassing is that? The governor goes there. They think it's like 1960s. There's nothing to protest. You're protesting letting criminals back on the streets. You're protesting not allowing ICE go in and stop the sex trafficking, the pedophiles. And then all they do, they accuse everybody else of being a pedophile. And then when they catch a pedophile, they stop you. The governor goes in like it was planned. Like the Democrats. But you know what's scary? And I'll just say this. Mamdani got elected in New York. And if Mamdani can get elected in New York by people who are among the most unaware and uninformed people on the planet, and that's who they are, they showed up. The people that are aware, the people that do have caring and understand New York, understand, they just plain didn't show up. They let Mamdani get in. That it could happen anywhere. And look who we got for governor of New Jersey. Look what happened in Virginia. Look what's happening in California. Look at this. What about this guy, Brandon Johnson? I mean, in Chicago. Look what, over the weekend in Chicago. It's been awful. And they keep this guy. Who elects this guy? Somebody's got to just embrace this. And I don't know what to do. Because in New Jersey, I know Jersey, there's a work ethic, there's an attitude, there's a love of family, they keep taxing us. And then if our relatives or our mother and father or grandparents leave us something, they tax you to the hilt on that, what you receive, death tax, they won't stop. Car insurance, health insurance, nobody's there for anybody. Not in these blue states. But they keep winning, and they can keep winning. That's why it's great that Donald Trump is watching out in the midterms, because he sees this, and I think hopefully, by the grace of God, we'll be able to, pick and choose some of these areas, and with some of these districts, and flipping these districts, because I'm telling you what, I'm an independent, but I'll be voting Republican. I mean, what Democrat has said anything that makes any sense at all? Holy moly. Now, I'm telling you, Newark Detention Center, the governor is there going in protesting. We still don't know what they're doing. And you can't hear your local affiliate, because your local affiliate's not going to be honest with you. We are. And then they go in like they think they're like hippies. It's like when people go on stage and they disrespect America, and then they say things, and then I go, well, we do a radio show and it's 4 hours every morning. And you know what? I have to check out every single fact before I could open my mouth, because if it's wrong, it's against the Federal Communications Commission rules. And I really want, and the audience deserves the truth. Yet people go on stage and say the dumbest things I've ever heard in my life, unaware. And they act like, and the audience just sits there and goes, what? What? Man, oh man, we gotta really just stay on our game and listen, we're doing our best to do it here, and we appreciate you being here. So anyway, I was gonna go to Bedminster. I had a plan to go to Bedminster on Friday. We heard that the president was going to go down. Now, Thursday night, of course, I ran and we pre-recorded Jimmy Fallon. We had a ball with Jimmy. Thanks for watching. He's just so funny. And you know what? He just rips it up and he hands it off to me. Because the premise was Columbus wasn't Italian. He didn't come from Genoa. No, he's apparently Spanish. And the Spanish name that Columbus is associated with, this is what they're telling us now. Yeah, oh yeah. Is the name that Columbus is associated with is Sotomayor. So I said, you know, they have the Nina, the Pinta, and the Ketanji Brown Jackson. I mean, you know, they're going, what are they naming? you know, the name of the ships after
1: is that the Sotomayor?
0: I tell you. I did. So what are you, who, now then I said, but you know, but honestly, St. Patrick was Italian. So, I mean, you know, but do we go after, hey, no more St. Patrick Day. You can't have that because St. Patrick was Italian. He was from Rome. The guy was St. Patrick, but we don't say anything. But we finally, like I said on the show, you know, they in Baltimore, they rip down the Columbus statue. They throw it right into the harbor there, right? And then one Donald Trump rescues it, rebuilds it, cleans it up, puts it outside the White House, outside the executive office building, and says, this Columbus Day is an Italian holiday. Columbus discovered America. And I said that on the show, and that's what I'm talking about, for crying out loud. Now, just when I thought I was out, they pulled me back in. Just when we have the statues up, and we're like, you know, fighting for what we think is just and right as Italian Americans. You know, Columbus wasn't Italian. Get out of here. It wasn't Italian. It was Genoa. Isn't it wild? They want to take it down, you know? Oh, my God. But you got to keep laughing. So in any case, thanks to Jimmy Fallon. We had a great time. But I said, all right, I'm going to go Friday night. I was going to go to a Bedminster. The president was going there. So we were all set to go. And, you know, you have dinner and there's a great circle of friends and President Trump would have been there. He goes up for Mike Lawler, up in Rockland County. And then last minute, this is the best because I'm talking to my friends and they're going, no, the president's going to be there. And I'm going like, you sure the president's going to be there? Cause if he's not going to be there, are we all going? And I said, whatever. Yeah. Well, you know, let's all go. I said, all right. Then Al. Yes, that Al, not AI. Sometimes I write Al as AI. No, the real Al Gattulo goes, president's not going to Bedminster. He's pivoting down, going to Washington. Al tells you so. I'm the guy that reports back to all the president's friends what the president is doing because of one Al Gattulo. So thank you, Al Gattulo.
2: You're welcome.
0: All by himself, drinking beer.
2: That's right. You know, Molly, he's not going to be there. Don't waste his time. All right. Enjoy the weekend.
0: So we went down, and I'll tell you what, we had a great time. Big shout out to David Schutzenhofer, who runs the Bedminster property, which is just spectacular. And I'm a member there, and we had a new friend come in, and we had actually had a great time. But we missed the president, but he was down there trying to put together this Iranian deal, you know. And then we had a birthday, and then we went to Colts Neck, the Trump and Colts Neck, which is really great. Great. I mean, really great property. So, but it's all good. It's all good. You know, now what we're going to do, I want to get into everything and we're going to talk about everything. But I'm watching and I'm looking at the news and I'm seeing, all the bad things that are happening. We're going to just deal with you as straight as we can. Okay. Cause we appreciate it. But look at this. We got a great guest list and we're going to get into everything. Jeff James, retired assistant special agent in charge with the United States Secret Service. I won't even talk about this creepy guy that opened up, and fired some guns on, Saturday? Yeah. It was Saturday night, 6 o'clock ish. And I was getting ready for my Saturday show. And then all of a sudden this happens. And then this guy tried to get into the White House like twice before. What are they doing? Why? Just lock these people up, for goodness sake. And we salute the Secret Service for taking this guy out. We'll talk about that. Colonel Jack Jacobs is going to see what's going on when we talk about some strikes in Iran. We had to have some U.S. self-defense strikes. It's just going on. And we'll see what Jack Jacobs says about it. Kate Lisa's New York political reporter at City and State. Donald Trump, the president, was in Rockland County. Did a big speech up there supporting Mike Lawler running. KT McFarland on the show. All right, get your computers out. KT will enlighten us on where we are with the latest in negotiations with Iran. David Fisher, CEO of Landmark Capital. We're going to talk about the gold gold in Fort Knox. And David's limited time offer for you. Gold and silver, baby. Greg Jarrett is with us. We're going to see about cracking down on fraud. Ray Arroyo as well. We got to catch up with Ray with all that's happening. With Pope Leo speaks out on AI and how Ray's take on Catholicism, because I see a lot of people at church. I see a lot of people at church coming out more and more. And we had dinner with a priest last night, and he's saying the same thing. People are coming out, and we like that. I think whether it's Pentecostal or evangelical or Catholic, whatever it is, I think it's good when people are out into the church and really fired up. Hey, so Joe on the radio, and Debbie Duhame is out there on the roads, and we'll check with her. And good morning, Albert, and good morning, Joey. The guys.
1: Good morning.
0: Good weekend for you guys.
1: Yeah, great weekend. I got a new couch this weekend, which is very exciting. And I thought of you this weekend because
2: was delivered by a 1,000-pound woman.
1: No, it was not. And she did not ask for a beverage from my host.
2: Good.
1: But this weekend, I was flipping through the channels, and I get this channel on my TV. It's all cartoons all the time, like old cartoons.
0: Yeah.
1: And what do you think they were showing? They were showing your favorite, the vulture. You know.
0: Oh my God, that's ironic that they were showing that.
1: I know. It was really funny too. I sat down and watched that one. That was really.
0: Did they know that? Oh my gosh, that's great. And then Al, you got your time alone. Everybody.
2: Yeah, it was nice. My wife and son left Saturday morning to go up to Pennsylvania to visit my brother-in-law and his kids, and just a great time. Sat and drank and ate. Hung out with the dog and.
0: Great.
2: Sunday night, I went. The funny part was. I didn't see them for almost 2 days because by the time they came home on Sunday, I had already left to go see a Rush cover band over at that Crossroads in Garwood.
0: Yeah, sure.
2: So I didn't get back home until 10:30 at night, so I hadn't seen them for two full days.
0: So. You're so funny.
2: But it was good. I had a good time.
0: But that's not a bad thing if you haven't seen it for 2 days, that we say.
2: No, it was, it was nice. It was quiet, and we had a good time. Then yesterday my son and I went to the movies to see that Mandalorian and Grogu movie from Star Wars.
0: Did that work?
2: It's if you've watched the series, it was okay. It was all right for me. My son hasn't watched the series, so he really wasn't into it. It's basically an action movie. I mean, it's okay.
0: That is good.
2: I could have waited until it came out on Disney Plus. So
0: there it is, and I see that the Knicks have swept the Cavs, which is like
2: they've won 11 straight. First time they're back to the finals since 1999. So it's been 27 years since they've been back to the finals. They won't be playing again until next Wednesday. That's when the NBA Finals starts. The West Series between the Spurs and the Thunder are tied at 2 games apiece. So it won't end until the weekend at the earliest, and the NBA doesn't move up their schedule even if the series ends. So they're locked in to next Wednesday, June 3rd, which will either be in San Antonio or Oklahoma, I believe.
0: It was funny, Taylor Swift and Kelsey, what's the guy's name, Travis Kelsey?
2: Travis Kelsey.
0: He's there. They're together.
2: Right.
0: And they're at the Cav game. I guess Travis is a Cavalier.
2: Yes.
0: So and then did you see out of nowhere they have a camera going and I like Taylor Swift. She reaches in, doesn't ask her boyfriend. She reaches into her purse and she had like a mom purse, which is ironic. Wasn't that funny? Taylor Swift, right? And she takes out a piece of gum, takes out something and slips it to him, and it's a piece of gum because he probably had beer breath.
2: Probably after he tried to down a beer to get the fans jacked up. But
0: and she never said, just a second. None of that. Just take this, honey. I thought that was so great.
1: I went out, if you'd be shocked by this, I went to a bar last night with some friends. Joey the Garbage Man, a few other people, and we went. And they were showing it on a big screen. My back was facing the screen. I said, why am I sitting with my back to the screen? I said, because you don't know what's going on anyway. So
2: this is true. But a tremendous job by the Knicks. I mean, they blew out the Cavaliers pretty much in every game. They dominated from start to finish. So we'll see what happens. The layoff could be an issue. They won't be playing a game for a week and a day.
0: I don't want to jinx them, but I hear you.
2: That's going to be a concern, whoever they end up playing.
0: Yeah, Texas Senate primary runoff between John Cornyn and Ken Paxton today. We're going to stay on top of that for you as well. Debbie's out there. Hi, Deb. Good weekend. Memorial Day weekend.
3: Yes, it was a really nice weekend. Just had a lot of fun. Got to chill. It was my mom's birthday, too. So
0: hey!
3: we had a, yeah, That was a nice weekend. Very nice.
0: Yes, yeah, Stacy had a birthday too, so we did the whole thing, you know.
3: I heard you mention that on your show over the weekend too.
0: Yeah,
3: dedication.
0: You know,
3: that was so nice.
0: Yeah, that was fun. I know we're going like 24/7, but you got to do it. And that's great. Mom and Dad are there. And always remembering, you know, lives lost for the United States of America on Memorial Day. People were really into it, but boy, the weather just let up, right? I mean, it wouldn't let up. I was like, what happened, man?
3: I know.
0: It was like, oh my God.
3: I know. Finally, we got some peaks of sunshine yesterday, but boy, the weekend was kind of damp.
0: So we're back. You got a short week. The good news is you got a short week, and Deb's out there looking out for you on the roads. How we doing, Debbie Duhain?
3: And let's see what's happening, Joe. First of all, we've got some issues for you as you take a ride over to the Outer Bridge Crossing, getting into Staten Island. Watch out for an accident. Left lane is blocked. Traffic is slowing down on the westbound belt, getting out toward Rockaway Boulevard. That's a collision. The southbound Van Wyck, bumper to bumper right into the Belt Parkway. We're still seeing volume on the eastbound side of the BQE, getting up toward Atlantic Avenue. Traffic slowing down across Bronx West into White Plains Road. And watch for some slowdowns this morning as you head over to the New Jersey Turnpike. The truck lanes as you head north by 15E. It's an accident heading right up through Newark, so watch for slowdowns there. Inbound George Washington Bridge, 20 to the upper and lower. Lincoln 15, Holland still about 30 minutes in from that 1-9 approach. Alternate side parking rules are in effect. Sunny today, high of about 82 degrees. You now know where not to go. I'm Debbie Duhaime with Joe Piscopo, AM 970, The Answer.
0: Do you, thanks, Debbie Duhaime. You know what? 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I said, you're an angel from heaven, Arthur Lee. 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The LifeVac device dislodges the obstruction, suctions out the food object, whatever it is. It's that simple. 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
0: Hey, Joe Piscopo on the radio. Happy Tuesday. Yes, it's Tuesday. You're up and at 'em, right? Hey, you got some warm weather coming up, so hopefully after the crazy Memorial Day weekend. But really, Memorial Day was before Memorial Day. So may all those brilliant souls who put the lives on the line for us, for our freedoms, rest in peace. Hey, can I tell you about Dottie Herman? You know, she's had the Eye on Real Estate show here on AM 970 for over a decade on Saturday mornings. And she's extremely bright. She's got 7,000 people, no exaggeration, working under her. And you can join Dottie every Sunday morning at 10 a.m. now on AM 970 The Answer for a new lifestyle talk radio show, because you know Eye on Real Estate. Well, this is called Real Talk with Dottie Herman. And Dottie shares her experiences as a founder and entrepreneur, climbing the corporate ladder, achieving the American dream, overcoming life's obstacles. Dottie believes success is not success unless you share it with

0: But who's running Iran? Who are we talking to? Does anybody know? I you know, you really don't know. And the president is in there doing his best, and you got the Arab nations helping out as well. Do we just go in and take him out again? I don't know. We're going to see, and we're going to, you know, but, you know, the KT will break it all down for us, okay, in a minute. Hey, let me give a shout out, if I may, and it's 627 with Joe on the radio. So last week, you know, week before last, I guess it was, and we went to Georgian Court University, and they gave me a doctorate of letters and humane letters, and then I went and I did the whole commencement address and everything, and it was great. But you know what? I want to thank Dr. Ken Carmichael over there, and the president, and all the great folks at Georgian Court University. But I forgot the guy that put it all together for us is Frank Volpe. He's the sales guy. He's our sales king, we call him here at AM 970, doing such a great job. God bless him. And he put that together. So let me on the airways, because I meant to text him, and then you know what? There's a point where you could text somebody to say thank you, and then it gets too long away from the event. You know what I mean? Do you do that? Ah, should have said thank you. You know, so what do you say? You go, let me just go back to this. So I'm at church on a Sunday, and I'm Father Michael saying Mass, and great Mass. People are crowded. People are coming back. And then at the end of the Mass, and so I saw Father Michael before he went on, and I gave him a goofy hello. Hi, Mike, I'm here. Hi, Father. And you know, so we do the Mass, and then he says at the end of the Mass, I want to thank everybody for your condolences on the death of my brother, and I was thank you for the cards, the letter. I had no idea. So I felt so bad that now it's days afterwards, and may Father Mike's brother rest in peace. You know, young guy, I think he was a firefighter, and it was a tragic accident or something. So now I'm there going like, what do I text? Do I not text? Because I know the priest. How do I not know? How did I not hear about this? It's in my community. Now you're in a quandary. So you know what I do? When in doubt, you just shoot the text out anyway. And I go, Father, condolences on your brothers. I'm so sorry, you know. I had no idea. No, and he went back and forth. No, no worries. Ba-ba-bang, went back and forth. You want to send flowers. You want to do something. And sometimes you miss it. So the same thing, on a much lighter, softer note, of course, is with our sales king, Frank Volpe. You know, I should have said in the middle of it all, thank you, Frank, and I never did. So the good thing about radio, hey, we got the airwaves and we could use it and say thank you because we appreciate it. And you always got to give thanks. I mean, right? You always got
1: to
0: give
1: thanks.
0: It's
1: never too late to thank somebody. I don't think.
0: You think?
1: I don't think it is. I mean, look, if it's like 2 years later and it's like you're thanking them, they might not even remember why you're thanking them. But I honestly don't think it's ever too late to say thank you.
0: One of my priest friends got me a statue of, you know, one of the patron saints of something. And I went, great. But then I never got the note out. So I made sure I wrote a note. I wrote a note like my nephew, Brett. Oh, he's so good. He writes the note, handwrites the note. And, you know, it seals it in wax. With the family emblem on the closing out the letter. Can you believe that? Not me. I do I'm a text guy. And is it protocol, by the way, to text a thank you or to text condolences? Is that protocol or is it always better writing? I think it's always better writing it, you know, guys, right?
1: Yeah, I try to send out a personalized thank you note to people, you know, or do something of that ilk. But, you know, listen, we're human. You know, we get busy sometimes, and sometimes things slip through the cracks.
0: With the morning show, it's ridiculous. You have virtually what they call no life. I mean, it's like so.
1: Virtually. Yeah. There is no life.
0: It's like, what? Oh, please, if I told you the weekend. It was crazy, but it was all good. Got to spend it with my little Charlie, so that was all good. I worked all that out, all the kids. And then I got all my kids to sit. Al likes to be alone. I said, I bring all my kids over. And then I got, and they're all so busy. And I got them right in front of me. Right. I go, okay, mini family meeting. Who's doing what? What are you doing? Mikey, I got you. Great. Boom, boom, boom. Check it out. Great, great, great. Livy, what's going on? Allie, you're doing good. Ba-dang, da-da, boom, ba-ba-dang. We have the whole thing. We do a hug.
2: See.
0: What do you need? What is going on? Right. Everybody good, right? Because I'm going to go down to see Charlie, but the day, and you got it all done. I got it all done. Nice. With 2-3. And then Joey's older, so, but right. I still call him and I still tell him I love him. What am I going to tell you?
2: So my son graduated. He got his associate's degree last week.
0: Hey, congratulations.
2: Right. Well, he didn't tell us about it. It doesn't tell us when it is. We find out last night, or at least my wife found out, and then she told me that apparently it was last Monday at Prudential Center and didn't tell us.
0: Right.

0: He didn't tell us.
1: Oh, no.
0: He didn't even go. So they're going to mail him the diploma. So yeah. I said to my wife, I said, and he's telling us this now, like we could have went. Like I'm surprised he didn't say anything.
1: Yeah,
0: and then he told my wife, he goes, well, you guys can still take me out to dinner if you want. What do you mean? What, dinner for what? Well, I don't know if you graduated. Where's the diploma? We didn't even get invited. Now I got to take you out to dinner? It's okay.
2: No, but sometimes the kids don't want anything like that, but they should.
0: No,
2: but
0: to his credit, he paid for his entire education himself.
2: What?
0: We didn't give him a dime. He paid for it all on his own. He paid for the entire thing himself.
2: Are you kidding me?
0: Yeah. I mean, my mom had left him money when she passed, and you know, he paid for it, so that's great, and I'm happy for him. But I mean, to say after the fact, a week later, it was at Prudential Center. And, oh, by the way, I want a dinner. No, pal. I need to be there to give you the dinner. I mean, come on. I mean,
2: Al's life is a reality show. It really
0: it
2: is. Oh my
0: gosh! But God, I like being alone. Oh, it's just so. I don't have to answer to anybody. The dog barks. You want to eat? Okay, there's your food. The cat meows. You want to eat? Okay, there you go. You got to go out? All right, great.
2: No idea. Yeah. My weekend was the exact opposite. It's like everything, you know.
3: I'm alone, but loneliness gets lonely sometimes.
0: Not for me.
2: Joe, you're right. You know, Stacy's mom was there. She's a sweetheart, and we were there. So
3: Stacy's mom has got it going on.
2: Listen to me. I know, man. I know. Listen. I went out. I said, okay, let's go. Charlie, come on. We're gonna go out. Well, let's take Stacy out for her birthday, and we'll go down. And we then invite a mom there. And of course, they bring a priest, which is always good to have your priest around. I believe, you know.
0: The priest came to the dinner.
2: Oh, of course
0: he
2: did.
0: Nice.
2: And he said grace. Of course. I mean, no better way to do that, right?
0: Yeah.
2: Right. So, and then Stacy's mom was great. They listened every morning, and it was great. It was really actually very, very nice, you know. And then Charlie was a sweetheart. So I did all the family stuff, touched all the bases. Cutting to Las Vegas, 1980-something, at Wayne Newton's house, where we got invited. And we sat down, and the whole day, I told you that whole Wayne Newton story, where he showed the horses and he showed everything else. And then we sit down for grace, and a nun came in to say grace. That was my favorite. Lord.
3: That was great.
2: That was my favorite. Again, you might be able to join him. No, it was great. It was Wayne Newton, man. A nun. And then he said, Joe, you appreciate it. I know we got a break. But he goes, all right, I got to get ready for my show. And I go, he kind of sounded like Elvis. And I love the guy. And he leaves and we're there. And then he comes back down and he is totally Vegas coiffed. Hair, mustache, Wayne Newton. It was great. It was fabulous.
3: That's incredible.
2: Yeah, it was great. He was a killer. 2.5-hour shows that he would do two a night, for crying out loud. God bless him. Hey, Joe on the radio and Al's in the newsroom on AM 970, The Answer.
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0: 62 degrees at 6:35. I'm Al Gattulo with local news first. Here's what's going on. Former Brooklyn Assemblyman Dov Hyken is urging Governor Hochul to deploy the National Guard for New York City's Israel Day Parade. Hyken, the founder of Americans Against Anti-Semitism, says the troops are needed to protest marchers at next Sunday's Israel Day Parade in Manhattan. The New York Post broke the story, saying that Hyken noted the dramatic rise in anti-Semitic incidents outside Jewish houses of worship. The CEO of the Jewish Community Relations Council, which is sponsoring the parade, says that's unnecessary. Mark Traeger told the Post he has full faith in the NYPD and Police Commissioner Jessica Tisch. Mayor Mondani, a vocal critic of Israel, is not attending the parade. He's the first mayor in decades to skip it. Several more New Jersey towns are taking steps to say no to artificial intelligence data centers by banning them within municipal limits. Millville adopted its own restriction last Tuesday in Cumberland County, while Harrison Township's mayor in Gloucester County said last Wednesday they've adopted a local ban joining nearby Logan and Monroe townships. Monroe's planning board denied an application for a proposed data center in a warehouse, and in Sussex County, Andover has a vote set for today on a proposed ban after local officials initially considered a proposal. Community leaders say they are concerned about data centers using too much water and electricity. In sports, for the first time in 27 years, Knicks headed to the NBA Finals. Knickerbockers demolished the Cleveland Cavaliers 130-93 in Game 4 of the Eastern Conference Finals, sweeping the series. They've now won 11 playoff games in a row. The finals will start on June the 3rd against either the Spurs or the Thunder. That series tied at 2 games apiece. The Reds crushed the Mets 7-2. Yankees beat the Royals 4-3. Stuck in traffic? Debbie Duhame's got the answer.
1: And good morning, Al. Alternate side parking rules in effect. Troubles right now at the outer bridge crossing into Staten Island. It's an accident. Gothel's Bridge slowing down into Staten Island as well. We're still seeing volume on the Staten Island Expressway eastbound getting right out toward Bradley Avenue. Troubles right now on the westbound belt into Rockaway Boulevard with a collision and the Grand Central Parkway eastbound right at Union Turnpike. It's an accident there. Over on the New Jersey Turnpike, the truck lanes north at 15E in Newark. Watch for a crash being worked on as well. 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Sunny today with a high right into the low 80s. You now know where not to go. I'm Debbie Duhaime with Joe Piscopo. 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
2: 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Jeff James is going to join us momentarily. 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
2: All right, Joe on the radio, here we go. Jeff James, kind enough to join us this early in the morning, retired assistant special agent in charge with the United States Secret Service. Jeff, welcome back to the show. Thanks for your service, and thanks for joining us this morning, sir.
10: Hey, Joe. Thanks for having me. I appreciate it.
2: Well, we always appreciate you jumping on the air with us. The latest gunman at the White House. Jeff, first of all, let's salute the Secret Service for being on their game, because you know it, because you've been there in the battle. The gun comes out. It's a gun. You don't know. You have to be so quick. And then in your mind, you pull that trigger. And thank God the Secret Service was really stellar in this regard.
10: Yeah, you know, I know people want a Monday morning quarterback about a lot of different things, but I will tell you, this is since February when that man tried to infiltrate Mar-a-Lago and sadly he was shot and killed. And then we had the incident at the Correspondence Center. This is the third time that really shows in dynamic ways that the Secret Service protective operations work. This was exactly how it was supposed to happen. You know, sadly somebody lost their lives, but this is how it works. If you pull a gun and decide you're going to shoot at the White House, like, this is going to be the foreseeable end.
2: Yeah, it looks like suicide by cop, what they call it. This guy, what he wanted. But didn't they arrest him like twice before trying to get into the White House?
10: Well, yeah, he had been known to the Secret Service for a while. And, you know, that's another thing that people were asking me about is, you know, why wasn't he in jail? You know, we're the enforcement arm. We can't control what a judge orders. You know, we say to the judge, hey, this guy's a problem. If the judge says, you know, there's not enough to keep him incarcerated, you know, then we have to do what we can to try to keep track of him. But, and that's the other part. We certainly can't keep track of thousands and thousands of people. But yeah, just sad that the guy didn't get the help that he needed either. That's the other problem.
2: Yeah, because he was in a psychiatric ward. You know what's wild is, and this is just Piscopo talking, is that the judges just aren't, in my opinion, aren't doing their job. The errant judges, the errant DAs, all of these folks that are supposed to lock up these bad guys. And even if a bad guy, how about our hearts go out to this guy for being mentally impaired, and they still don't lock him up? Oh, but let him right back out. It could have been a lot worse than it was. Do we know there was a bystander shot, too? Do we know the condition of that bystander, Jeff James?
10: I don't. From what I heard, it was not life-threatening. They're going to recover, but it's certainly, again, something you don't want to ever see, for sure. And look, they'll figure out whose gun it came from. You know, if it came from a Secret Service officer's gun, that's going to be something that needs to be fixed. But, you know, from what I understand, this person that initiated the assault was just, you know, essentially shooting blindly down the street. So
2: yeah. And President Trump, working in the Oval Office, apparently didn't move. I don't want to make light of it, but I saw Mike Johnson, Speaker of the House, say, I talked to the president right after, and we never even talked about the incident. Scary that it's getting so regular. What's happening outside the White House these days, huh?
10: Yeah, and like I said, that's three since February, and you know, but I will tell you, that's normal protocol. Now, if there would have been simultaneous attacks at several gates around the White House, or had that person managed to get past our folks and get onto the grounds, then there would have been something, you know, higher level with the president, either evacuation or we hunker down in somewhere where we know we're secure. More so than just sitting in the Oval Office. But with this, and I hate to sound glib about it, but just with this one small incident, even though it was dynamic, that wouldn't be enough to trigger an evacuation of the president.
2: Yeah, he stayed right there where he was. Hey, so the perimeter of the White House, maybe we shouldn't talk about it on the air, because what is bulletproof and what's not? But everything's really, I mean, the White House, it's like when the president talks about the ballroom, it's going to be really just all of it drone proof, for crying out loud. But everything's pretty much bulletproof these days and secure around the White House perimeter, correct?
10: Well, the White House perimeter itself, you know, the perimeter around the 18 acres is really just the fence. It's a 14-foot fence that rings the perimeter. On to the west side, you have the executive office building, the Eisenhower executive office building. And then to the east of the White House, you have the Treasury building. So there's a lot of shielding on both sides. But north and south of the White House, you really just look through the fence to see it. Now, the White House itself, of course, is hardened in a lot of ways, like you can imagine, and you just mentioned, could take some damage. But you know, when you're standing on the north fence line of the White House on Pennsylvania Avenue, you're only 70 yards from the north portico.
2: Wow.
10: So it's, wow. you're not far away. The south side, we have a lot of room. We have about almost 300 yards.
2: Yeah, yeah.
10: But north side, it's almost striking how close you are to it when you're on Pennsylvania Avenue.
2: Yeah, so all is well, and we wish that bystander whatever happened, we'll find out about that. Hey, Jeff, but before we let you go, so were you one of those guys that ran next to the beast, that ran next to the president's car? Did you have to do that detail?
10: So I would have been in that position, but fortunately, by the time I was going through, we weren't running by too many cars. We kind of pushed that aside, but I was in those positions a couple times where if we would have been in a parade situation or something like that. I would have been one of those folks. So yeah, blessed and fortunate to do some very cool things in my career. So
2: man, oh man, I don't know how you do it. Always looking. But I always think of Clint Eastwood in The Line of Fire, you know, and jog and getting older. I go, because you know, you really got to jog. You're jogging with that's like unbelievable. Hey, listen, thanks for your service. Well, go ahead. No, please. Go ahead.
10: No, we did do that in training a lot. And the funny part was you learn quick. If you're at the front of the car, and it makes a turn, you got to move, or like the tire will catch your foot and you'll go right on your face. You got to be careful. So
2: I don't know how you do it. Listen, a shout out to the U.S. Secret Service and Jeff for your service. Thanks so much. Have a great week, my friend. Thanks for joining us.
10: You too, Jeff. Thank you.
2: Thank you, Jeff James, retired assistant special agent in charge with the U.S. Secret Service. I'm such a geek, you know. I'm thinking Clint Eastwood, you know, in The Line of Fire. That movie, right? Jogging, and then him getting older, and yet he's still jogging. Oh, but listen, you got to give the Secret Service. Think about this, if I may. And then we got to break. But think about this. So this the creeper comes up, and he reaches into a bag. Now, all of a sudden, I don't know how they train to be so elite, but thank God they are. And the gun comes out. Now, you're a Secret Service. You got to make that decision. And they took this guy out, thank God. And maybe the guy's in a better place because he was a mess, you know. But we salute the U.S. Secret Service for doing such a great job at the White House Correspondent Dinner and outside the White House on Saturday night. Joe on the radio, and Debbie's out there on the roads checking out the traffic. Hi, Debbie Duhame. How you doing?
1: Hi. So you had a nice weekend, huh? Busy?
2: It was so crazy busy, but I want to make sure I had all the kids in play. See, if it was a nicer weekend, and then we'd probably be all outside together, either down the shore. And then my sister went down the shore, didn't get a chance to go down the shore. But the weather was bad. So I said, okay, everybody, who's doing what? Where are we going to be? Who's going? I'm making sure we all touch base, and we all had a great day together on Saturday. I checked, okay, because I wanted to get down and be with Charlie and then do the birthday. So I worked everything. I'm exhausted today, but it's okay. It's what we do. It's what we do.
1: I know. It's what we do, right? I know. Sometimes it's so busy on the weekend. We get less sleep than during the week, but our crazy hours during the week, right?
2: Oh, man. But what was great Sunday night? Where I said, oh, I don't have to get up. I don't have to go to bed. Are you kidding me?
1: That was huge.
2: That was huge.
1: I love that.
2: Right. Just sleep in the morning. Hey, Debbie's out there looking out for you on the roads. How we doing, Debbie Duhame?
1: Hello, Dave. What's happening, Joe? Good morning to you. And let's see what's happening this Tuesday morning. Whitestone Bridge is very busy getting into Queens. We're seeing some volume here over on the Cross Bronx Extension as you get out toward the Throgs Neck Bridge with an accident there to contend with. A lot of volume on the Bronx River Parkway North at Allerton Ave in the Bronx with a crash. Westbound Belt, that's stop and go right by Rockaway Boulevard with a collision. Grand Central Parkway East at Union Turnpike, a crash. Taking a ride over to 107, getting into to Glenhead Road. Everything closed there with some down wires over in Glenhead. And watch for delays at the Outer Bridge Crossing. Everything subject to closure into Staten Island. With a pretty serious accident here, Outer Bridge Crossing into Staten Island completely closed. Still seeing volume inbound George of 20, Lincoln 10, Holland about 25. Alternate side in effect. You now know where not to go. I'm Debbie Duhaime with Joe Piscopo. 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
15: We've got some patches of fog out there this morning, so be careful with that, especially as we're looking along the coast. We're looking at high temperature this afternoon, topping off around 80 degrees. Partly cloudy skies, should be a very nice day for us. Tomorrow morning, a low of 65. We hit a high of 82 with more clouds. There will be a few scattered showers, especially down into southern sections of New Jersey, and then more rain into the city as we go overnight tomorrow night and into Thursday morning. I'm Storm Guide Stat Live Meteorologist Stephen Parr.
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7: 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All right, Joey on the radio. Great to have you with us this morning. Mamma mia. There you go. You know, an hour went by already. It's unbelievable. But you know, when we come back right at the top of the hour, Colonel Jack Jacobs, Medal of Honor recipient, will join us and explain to us exactly what's going on with Iran. How do you deal with them? How do you deal with them? What will happen? And Jack will break it right down. And the Colonel will join us right at the top of the hour. Kate Lisa is a New York politics reporter at City and State, New York. President Trump and Rockland County did a great speech up there, you know, supporting Mike Lawler, and you saw a lot of other folks come on stage, and we'll check in on what the president was talking about. Then, yes, we thought he was going to Bedminster. We all went to Bedminster, but then he pivoted and went back to the White House to settle this Iranian deal. So you know who's going to know about this is KT McFarland. She will join us at 8:05. KT is going to join us, and we'll talk about the latest in the negotiations with Iran. David Fisher. David is CEO of Landmark Capital. Gold and silver, baby. And we're going to talk about gold in Fort Knox. And David has a special offer for you, okay? Greg Jarrett. Greg is a legal and political analyst for the Fox News Channel. He'll be with us cracking down on fraud all across America. I saw in Montana as well, unfolding it all across America. And then in the 9 o'clock hour, the one, the only, Raymond Arroyo. We're going to talk church and the Vatican with Ray Arroyo right here on AM 970, The Answer.
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0: 62 degrees at 6:59. I'm Al Gattulo with local news first. Here's what's going on. If you didn't enter the lottery at 10 a.m. Monday morning for those $50 FIFA World Cup tickets for New York residents, you can try again at the same time today. Demand was so high on day one of the lottery that it shut down minutes later when 50,000 entries were reached. That's the daily maximum to sign up for a chance at a $50 FIFA ticket. If you win one of the 1,000 available for New York City residents, you'll also get free round-trip transportation to MetLife Stadium. The tickets are available for 7 of the 8 games in our area, not the final. Lottery opens every day at 10 a.m. through this Saturday. New Jersey State Police are investigating a crash involving a boat that occurred on Long Beach Island last night. The accident sent 6 people to the hospital, including 2 who were injured critically, sent to trauma centers. There have been several accidents off of Long Beach Island in recent years, including last year when a Princeton resident died after being thrown from his boat that struck a large wake. And a change in the way you walk could help people with knee osteoarthritis. A year-long clinical trial by University of Utah researchers found that slightly changing the angle of a person's foot while walking reduced knee pain as effectively as common medications. It even slowed cartilage damage inside the joint. Researchers from NYU and Stanford University also assisted in the trial. You now know what's going on. I'm Al Gattulo, AM 970, The Answer.
16: News this hour from Town Hall. Amit Thomason. Secretary of State Rubio says U.S.-Iran negotiations are ongoing, even as the American military hits Iran again.
17: The U.S. military says it carried out self-defense strikes in Iran, including on missile launch sites. The attacks on missile launch sites and boats placing mines come even as President Donald Trump said on social media that negotiations were proceeding nicely. Earlier, Trump said any agreement to end the Iran war should include a requirement for several additional countries, including Saudi Arabia and Pakistan, to join the Abraham Accords. That's the U.S. brokered agreements from Trump's first term aimed at normalizing relations with Israel. Further details were not immediately available, including more specifics on the threats from Iran and what this means for negotiations. Haya Pinjwani, Washington.
16: An Israeli airstrike has hit a village in eastern Lebanon. Israel going after Iranian-backed Hezbollah fighters. Lebanese state media says a dozen people were killed. An Israeli security official says the military is calling up more troops for Lebanon.
18: Republican U.S. Senator John Cornyn's facing a challenge from Texas State Attorney General Ken Paxton. Today's GOP primary runoff. Paxton has been endorsed by President Trump. Cornyn is seeking a fifth term in the U.S. Senate. President Trump goes to the doctor today, his annual physical and dental checkup at Walter Reed National Military Medical Center. An evacuation order lifted for at least some of the tens of thousands of people who live near a damaged chemical storage tank in Southern California. Authorities say at this point no longer a danger of a massive explosion. The New York Knicks going to the NBA Finals for the first time in 27 years after routing the Cleveland Cavaliers in Cleveland last night, 130-93. Wall Street Dow futures up 262 points. More on these stories, townhall.com.
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22: Stuck in traffic? We've got the answer.
1: Good morning. Altered inside parking rules are in effect. The traffic is moving slowly at the outer bridge crossing into Staten Island with an accident being clear. We're seeing delays on the westbound belt at Rockaway Boulevard with a crash. Grand Central Parkway East right at Union Turnpike. It's an accident being cleared as well. Still seeing some slowdowns this morning on the New Jersey Turnpike. The truck lanes north of 15E, a collision in Newark. Inbound GWB, a 20-minute delay. Lincoln 10, Holland, waiting about 30 in from both approaches. 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Checking in on the forecast for today. Partly cloudy today with a high of about 82 degrees. You now know where not to go. I'm Debbie Duhaime with Joe Piscopo, AM 970, The Answer. 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
21: Hey, Joe on the radio. Good morning and happy Tuesday. Yes, it's Tuesday. I know you think it's Monday. Hope you had a great Memorial Day weekend. And remember what Memorial Day is all about. Colonel Jack Jacobs knows what it's all about. He's a retired colonel in the United States Army, Medal of Honor recipient for his valor during the Vietnam War. Colonel Jacobs, welcome back to the show. Jack, thanks for getting up for us this early in the morning. Although I know you probably did a 5-mile run already, you tough guy, you, huh?
3: Well, you know, nowadays it takes me just as long to run 5 miles as it used to take me to run 25 miles. Yeah, I'm trying to grind out what I ate yesterday, you know.
21: Yeah, it's great. But you get out, no, you get out there. I'm telling you, you're at top of your game. Colonel, what the U.S. decided to launch self-defense strikes on Iran. We don't know what to believe, what's going on. I mean, can you ever trust these people? I mean, that's a rhetorical question, but I guess we had no choice but to launch those self-defense strikes on Iran.
3: No, it's not rhetorical. I mean, you can't. There are two ways to look at this. The first thing is you can't trust Iran.
21: Yeah.
3: To the extent that we ever did, we made a mistake and we regret it. But Iran is not trustworthy. That's the beginning and the end of it. The second thing is that we look at things sometimes from an American standpoint. So the boss gives an order. Unless the order is immoral or illegal, we carry it out. And everybody in the chain of command does what he's told to do and what he's supposed to do, and the mission gets accomplished. That doesn't happen everywhere. And it certainly doesn't happen in a place like Iran, where you've got these factions who are trying to accomplish what they want to accomplish, no matter what the boss says. Now, I'm probably giving the leadership of Iran more credit than it deserves. But let's say, for the sake of amusement, that the leadership of Iran really does want to have a ceasefire, really does want to have a deal and move forward. Even if they do, there are plenty of factions below them, including people, leaders even, in the Revolutionary Guards, who are out in the field, who don't agree with it. And so they've decided to carry on doing what they're doing. We caught them laying mines in the strait. From what I understand, preparing missiles along the coast, all of which put our forces and other forces at risk. So it's possible that they want to do something positive, but somebody down the chain of command decided that that wasn't a particularly good idea. But let's go back to what you originally said. Don't trust Iran, Joe.
21: Yeah. I mean, again, they're laying mines down. We're talking with them. Do we know who we're talking to? And how do you, I don't know. Let me start here, if I may, Colonel, because, you know, we talked to some folks and we're talking, look, regime change is the only thing you're going to do, because the Persians and the good people of Iran can't move because they're going to get killed if they protest. They already allegedly killed 30,000 for protesting. So who are we talking to? We don't know who we're talking to. How do you get to the bottom of it? And does the CIA come in and just do their little magic thing, Jack? Maybe that's the only answer.
3: Well, on the diplomatic side, the foreign minister has already arrived, excuse me, down in the Gulf.
21: Yeah.
3: Excuse me. Yeah. Has already arrived down in the Gulf for talks. So those talks are likely to take place. Regime change is extremely difficult, especially in a place like Iran, just like you said. Not just the 30,000 here, but I remember some years ago when the huge protests were in Tehran, they slaughtered many more than that, most likely, but we do know that they kill lots of their own citizens. The likelihood of there being some sort of middle-class revolution inside Iran is just about zero.
21: Yeah,
3: so
21: yeah.
3: Anything positive that's going to happen is going to have to come from within this symbiotic relationship that drives the leadership there between the mullahs on the one hand and the army on the other. And the independent variable here is definitely the army and the Republican Guards. The CIA or just about nobody else is going to be able to do that directly or quickly. What it takes is, and I think lots of good people have been working on it for some time, to convince people who are inside there in the Republican Guards to go ahead and decide from there, from the top, to turn things over and move Iran forward.
2: Yeah, you know, so thanks for that, Jack. And we'll see. We'll see. We'll you know, we try to do every scenario on this show. You know, and I think the president wants to just get this thing done. Although a lot of people, Jack, they want to go in. You're in it to win it, baby. Take them out, right? You got a lot of hawks out there that want to do this. Jack, you're very measured as a retired colonel in the U.S. Army, but one who has, you know, just battled with such valor on the battlefield. Do we just maybe go in and shut it down militarily, Jack?
3: I think it's unlikely. I don't think you're going to be able to muster the kinds of forces that we need to do it. Yeah. We do have the capability to do something like that, but there you're talking about a lot of American casualties, and B, we're going to have to stay there. If we bought it, we own it. We're going to have to stay there for quite some time. I don't think the American public has got the patience to stay in Iran for a decade to make sure that it turns into something useful. No, it's going to have to come from within, Joe. That's what I think.
2: Yeah, Jack, we appreciate it. And on a Memorial Day, I mean, you've seen your brothers, you know, just lose their life in Vietnam. Just a special day. There's a poignancy there. There's a you got to stop. And you know, in your alone hours, Jack Jacobs, if I may, after all that you went through, receiving the Medal of Honor, remembering those lives lost. I mean, it's just I don't know how you deal with it, but you've done it in a stellar way, going on to be a philanthropic giant, working on Wall Street and really being productive, speaking at West Point. But it's got to touch you in a very special way on Memorial Day, sir, huh?
3: Well, everybody who spent time in the crucible of combat spends not just Memorial Day, but probably every day looking back 50, 60 years on the loss of their friends in combat.
2: Well, we're thinking about you. May their souls rest in peace. And, Jack, thank you for your stellar service always, my friend. God bless you, Jack, and let's talk soon if we can.
3: You bet, Joe.
2: Thank you, sir. God bless Jack Jacobs, retired colonel in the U.S. Army, Medal of Honor recipient, at the Crucible of Combat. Oof, can't even imagine what Jack went through in Vietnam, and God bless him. He's just a true American hero. Hey, Joe Piscopo on the radio, and great to have you with us. So we're going to get into everything. Kate Lisa is a New York politics reporter. President Trump was in Rockland County. We'll see what was going on up there with the president, backing Michael Lawler, and coming into Rockland County, New York. Yeah, then he decided last minute to go right back to the White House. We were all set for him at Bedminster. We did go to Bedminster. Had a great time at Bedminster, by the way. And a great, great, great club, you know. But the president was just not there. And a lot of folks had decided not to go to Bedminster. And the president coming in, it was interesting. I guess he went back to just continue the negotiations with Iran. You know, KT McFarland is going to join us in the 8 o'clock hour. And we're going to say, where do we go from here with this? Kate Lisa coming up, KT McFarland. And then David Fisher, we're going to talk about gold and silver with David, Greg Jarrett. Ray Arroyo, my buddy, is going to be with us, and the boys are here. Albert's here, and Joey's here. Guys, everything good this morning, 7:15 in the morning?
0: Oh, everything's great.
2: Yeah, everything good. And yeah, I had a good time. Hey, Joey, you didn't see your parents on Memorial Day weekend, long weekend?
0: No, they've had enough of me. They saw me last weekend.
2: Now.
0: Helping with the move. No. So they said stay home, so I didn't go. So.
2: Yeah. Well, that's good. And then, but you hang. What did you say? You went to a bar last night. You don't go to a bar.
0: Yeah, rarely. I went with Charlie the Garbage Man, who used to work on this show, and I also went with a few other friends.
5: Charlie the Garbage Man. I
0: like that.
5: He has a last name.
2: I like that.
5: Used
2: he
5: to be
2: chose
5: on this show.
2: He chose sanitation over broadcasting. I just love that. God bless him.
0: He's doing very well, and we had a nice time. But I only went for a little over an hour because they were going at 8. And I said, look, I can only stay till about 9:30.
2: That's late, baby. Man,
0: and they're giving me grief. I go, what do you mean you can only stay till 9:30?
2: I know. I hate that.
5: Well,
2: first
5: of all, Charlie should know because he used to work on this show, so he knows how early you get up. Yeah. I mean, that's, you know.
0: You would think, Al, but,
2: Hey, guys.
0: Charlie's a party animal.
2: I don't know that we want to address this or give it credence, but Time Magazine gives a glowing cover article to this guy, Graham Platner. Now, are you guys following this at all?
5: No.
2: Yeah, maybe we shouldn't even be. Yeah. Because this is like...
5: no idea. I have no idea who you're talking about.
2: Main candidate for Senate, but he's really... He said things that are overwhelmingly aghast and disgusting, and yet Time touts the candidate. Now I'm reading here, and I hope this is true. It's from Salem Media. Time touts the candidate as the Democrats' answer, quoting an ad maker says his difference may well be in the secret sauce. This guy, did you hear what he said? I'm not even going to tell you what he said. This guy shouldn't even be anywhere near. He's like, he said all these inflammatory things, but apparently he's making some headway in Maine, and I don't know why. And there's a couple other politicians like this who are just going in, who are just nothing short of just sensationalists, you know?
0: Yeah.
2: And I don't know what's going on. I just plain don't know.
0: I mean, a lot of people are speaking out against him. Taya Kyle, the widow of...
2: Chris.
0: American Sniper, Chris Kyle. She's speaking out against him. She's, I mean...
2: Yeah, he goes after...
0: I don't know if this is a guy that we need to give any credence to.
2: I know. An upset. Texas runoff elections. We're going to see what's going on. We will follow that. The Lone Star State has 38 candidates to choose. Wow. As many candidates did not receive 50% of the vote. Texas Republicans will choose for their candidate for Senate, longtime Senator John Cornyn or Ken Paxton, who the president has endorsed. So polling has Paxton up. So it's going to be, wow, wait a minute. Latest from SoCal Strategies has Paxton up at 57%, Cornyn at 35. Hey, where's my phone? I had my phone. Hold on. I wanted to read one thing before we break, guys. 7:17 in the morning. Again, I'm embarrassed, and I'm embarrassed to tell you that for some reason, the ICE detention facility in Newark was bum-rushed by Democrats, and the governor was there. This is, I cannot tell you how out of touch with people that these politicians are. They feel that they have to go down there, and they have to go up against ICE when they're catching pedophiles, sex traffickers, human trafficking, these people that are the worst of the worst of humanity, and this is what the Democratic Party stands for. And you got enough people who are unaware, enough people who are useful idiots that go down there. And for the governor to go down there, it is inexcusable. Inexcusable. And then here from Robert Auth, Assemblyman Auth, who does a great job in the 39th District, regarding Governor Sherrill, criticism of private detention centers. She might want to direct her attention to the state's prisons, especially the women's prisons, Edna Mahan Prison in Hunterdon County. And, and so he was up there with the president that up in Rockland County. But please, when you watch these things in Jersey unfold, we love that you tune in. And even if you tune in elsewhere and you go in and out and you tune, listen to us here. This is not Jersey. This is not us. I'm telling you right now, we don't know who these people are. I don't know who this guy Andy Kim is. I have no idea these people. They are not New Jerseyans. They are just going in the one broad stroke, the swath of socialism and Marxism and hate on the way. It's not even the left. It's not even progressive. It's not even liberal. We don't know who these people are, but they're taking over politics. And this is why a contingency of us back Donald Trump, because you need somebody that forceful to go up against these Marxists. Who's going to go down on a Memorial Day? A Memorial Day. And you're going to go protest to support pedophiles? Can someone walk me through this, please? And if I'm missing something and I'm wrong, you got the airwaves. You call me and tell me I'm wrong. 877-970-2999. I'm embarrassed for us as New Jerseyans. Who are these people? Gosh almighty. 19 after 7 o'clock. Debbie's out there on the roads checking out traffic on AM 970, The Answer, because that's the one constant. Debbie Duhaime out there on the roads on this Tuesday. People coming back and going back. You know what was great? I got onto the parkway on Sunday night, right? It Sunday night? Yeah, Sunday night. And I said, I don't have to work on Monday, and I'm going to go down. No traffic. No one was around. I was loving it. Oh, because God forbid, when going back home, forget about it, right?
1: I know. On a typical, really busy, sunny weekend, you're going to hit a lot of traffic on the parkway, without a doubt.
2: So we made it. Debbie's got you covered this morning at 20 after 7 o'clock. How we doing, Deb?
1: Well, I'm looking at the parkway right now. Garden State Parkway northbound, slowing down through Toms River and up toward Brick. Then you're moving okay, but volume getting up and out toward the Driscoll Bridge. Problem is Driscoll Bridge, very busy northbound on the parkway, getting into the Outer Bridge crossing. The Outer Bridge crossing is subject to closure into Staten Island with an accident and some type of a spill being cleaned up right now. Some alternate volume here at the Goffalls Bridge into Staten Island. The Staten Island Expressway eastbound, bumper to bumper, right out through the Verrazano. Traffic is still slowing down over on the Belt Parkway westbound, getting out toward Kennedy Airport. More volume on the westbound side of the Belt as you get out toward Flatbush Avenue. We're still seeing delays show over on the westbound BQE into Meeker Morgan. Eastbound BQE, heavy traffic up toward Atlantic Avenue. Cross Bronx westbound slowing down at 3rd Avenue. And traffic is still slowing down this morning as you head over to 107, getting into Glenhead Road. It looks like some down wires there. Sunny today, high in the low 80s. I'm Debbie Duhaime with Joe Piscopo, AM 970, The Answer.
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9: Wall Street gets back to business after the long Memorial Day holiday today with an update on consumer confidence for May from the Conference Board. Also, we'll find out where home prices were averaging in March. The S&P Case-Shiller report is released. James Iorio, CEO at JI Financial Strategy, says the market remains focused on oil prices and interest rates.
10: I think there's certain thresholds in both crude oil and 10-year yields that cause panic. And right now, below 100 is fine. There's no panic. And right now, it seemed like the 10-year had to go to 4.65 before people got really nervous.
9: Auto parts chain AutoZone reports earnings today. Champion Homes, which builds manufactured and modular homes, reports earnings. And after the market close, cloud-based cybersecurity company Zscaler reports earnings. That's your Fox Business Report. I'm Jenny Cosola. 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
21: 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Hey, Manhattan? How about Queens? Staten Island? Oh, yeah. Here's the number for Connors and Sullivan.

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2: He literally said, you know, that he's been a pain in the you know what, and you're lucky to have him, because he's a pain in the you know what when he negotiates with me about the salt cap, about the one big beautiful bill last year. As much as he was a pain to negotiate with, that's why you should keep him here. So it was it was definitely a great, it was funny, it was genuine, it was an interesting speech. I know everyone who was there thought the same.
3: Yeah, and Mike's a good guy. Mike Lawler's a good guy, and he's independent. Even some of his views on immigration go up against what the president's thinking. But he, you know, he's honest, and we love that about him. But you say it's going to be a tough race for Congressman Lawler, huh?
2: It's just a 17th congressional district. You know, it's just known for being you're right neck and neck with. I mean, it has gone for It went for Trump in 2020, yeah. Went for Harris by just a point in 2024. So it's wow. Very, very easy to the independent voters are the ones who make a difference there. And the president, you know, he knows that. Yeah. And that's why he showed up. He was the first president in office to come to Rockland County for an event like that.
3: Yeah.
2: At least the, Lawler said, since President Ford in 1976, it was the last time a president had been to Rockland County for a public campaign event like that. So him coming there, he came in on a helicopter. You know, it was impressive. It was especially with all the recent threats. It was a very, you know, the Secret Service was in force. The security was, you know, top notch, and it was completely, you know, you could tell like that safety was a top priority, and he came in, you know, on that helicopter, and everyone was so excited to see him, and he went out the same way as we waited and saw him leave that way. So it was quite an eventful Friday for Memorial Day to kick it off.
3: And then Bruce Blakeman, who we love. Bruce is a friend, as objectively speaking, and I think he's great. He's running against Kathy Hochul, and he's done such a great job in Nassau County as the executive director there. So what are you feeling politically with Bruce? Because we're at a point now, Kate, and again, not to say anything. I try to be objective. I'm an old blue dog Democrat, but I'm an independent now. Man, I don't know how you could vote for anybody on the left now. Like in Jersey, it's a mess. Virginia's a mess. Illinois, all these blue states are an absolute mess. How do you not vote for Bruce Blakeman? Bruce is a great guy. Law enforcement, taxes, he's the guy. And Kathy Hochul, I couldn't even tell you one thing that she's done for the state. But what do you think? Bruce's chances are hopefully pretty good in taking Kathy Hochul out in the governor's race.
2: I think that Republicans feel really hopeful that the governor, you know, she's vulnerable in her popularity hasn't ever been very high, and that the county executive definitely had made some gains in his popularity, made it seem possible to have a Pataki 2.0 moment, right? It seemed like that could happen.
3: That's right.
2: And it's still early. It's May. It's possible, you know, he tightened that the latest poll from Siena, the Siena College poll, that, you know, is usually the most accurate with New York voters, in polling them, showed he made like a huge, you know, it went from like a 20 point, difference between the two of them to 13 points now. Right. Like, so it's he has a window, and we still have a long way to go. However, and, you know, he also holds some views that are attractive to independent voters. He's pro-choice. Yeah. He is also which also some Republicans have had issues with him for. But this is what could give him that edge that maybe, you know, in this Democratic state.

0: could get him to win. It's possible. You never know.
1: Yeah. I love, I'm just looking at your Twitter feed here, Kate. I'm going to just follow you because I tell you, it's great that you're young. It's great that you're objective and you speak objectively about the president, about Congressman Lawler and about, Bruce Blakeman. So it's great because who were these people while we have you, if I may, Kate, because this is what you're doing and we love your young voice, you know, and no, it's great. It's so refreshing. Who's voting for Mamdani? How does this guy, I'm looking in a Jersey and with them bum rushing a North detention facility trying to free criminals. Who are these people that are just voting for Hochul or for Sherrill or for Spamberger and or how Mamdani gets in? Because the danger is, to your point, like you said, it's going to be a tough race. I don't think people are aware of all the politics as you are. I don't know that people are. Well, we flush it out for 4 hours on the radio every morning. Mm-hmm. And unless you do, people are so ignorant. They're like, you don't want to use the word useful idiots, but sometimes they just show up and not to, you know, just say one's a Democrat, one's a Republican to take sides. It's just that people just seem so unaware. Are you feeling that out there?
0: Absolutely. You know, as someone who, you know, I write stories and you know, people's attention spans are not the same as they used to be. They don't tune in, you know, hopefully they tune into this show for, as a while, but yeah, they don't. the 24 hour news cycle. And I felt, it shift since I got in this business over 10 years ago. It's very difficult for people to swallow everything and know and digest it and know what's going on. So, you have a great point that, you know, maybe they won't be aware until it's too late. But at the same time, Mayor Mamdani was successful because of his social media presence and those quick hits like that. So I don't know how much that will come into play in this race. Governor Hochul is definitely much more of a moderate Democrat than Mayor Mamdani is, you know, but I'm seeing there's a fight to keep people's attention with those kinds of things. And I hope they are, because it's consequential. This year is obviously consequential. Anything could happen. It's still anything could.
1: Yeah, Liz, well, you got to stay close if you would, Kate. Keep up the great work at the City and State New York, and please come back when you can. We love having you on the show, okay?
0: My pleasure. Would love to. Great talking with you. Thank you.
1: You too, Kate. God bless. Take care. Thank you.
0: Kate,
1: Lisa, right there. Young gal with an objective voice. That's an anomaly in New York. And if you listen around the country, it is really an anomaly in New York. And we appreciate her objective reporting from City and State New York. All right? All right. Hey, Joe on the radio. Whoa, 7:36 already. And you know what we're going to do when we come back? We're going to just jam with the guys a little bit. But we got to jump to Al Gattulo in the newsroom right now on AM 970, The Answer.
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3: 64 degrees at 7:36. I'm Al Gattulo with local news first. Here's what's going on. Several kids from New York and New Jersey are competing in the preliminary rounds of the Scripps National Spelling Bee today. Nearly 250 Spelling Bee champions from across the country competing for the title. 4 7th graders and an 8th grader are from New Jersey, while 2 8th graders are from the Hudson Valley. 2 other competitors in 5th and 6th grades are from New York City. Quarterfinals and semifinals set for Wednesday. The finals will take place on Thursday evening. The Red Bank, New Jersey community is organizing a petition drive to push for safety upgrades at railroad crossings across New Jersey. 2 weeks after a teen was struck and killed by a train, police say 16-year-old Terry Haupt Jr. from Red Bank Regional High School was on his way home from the YMCA when he was struck. Organizers in Red Bank have launched an online petition calling for installation of high-intensity anti-collision lights at all railroad crossings across the state. A separate online drive has raised several thousand dollars to help with funeral expenses. A celebration of life is scheduled for May the 30th at Pilgrim Baptist Church in Red Bank. In sports, for the first time in 27 years, Knicks are headed to the NBA Finals. The Knickerbockers demolished the Cleveland Cavaliers 130-93 in Game 4 of the Eastern Conference Finals, sweeping the series. They've won 11 games in a row. Finals start on June the 3rd against either the Spurs or the Thunder. That series is tied at 2 games apiece. Reds crushed the Mets 7-2, and it was the Yankees beating the Royals by the final of 4-3. Stuck in traffic? Debbie Duhame has got the answer.
4: Hey, good morning, Al. The Garden State Parkway northbound, very heavy traffic getting up and out toward the Driscoll Bridge and across the Driscoll Bridge. Heavy traffic on 440 into the Outer Bridge Crossing. Outer Bridge Crossing into Staten Island accident finally cleared. Lots of alternate volume here at the Gough Falls Bridge into Staten Island and the Staten Island Expressway eastbound. Heavy the entire length right into the Verrazano. The eastbound Gowanus heavy up through the Prospect. Westbound BQE slowing down, getting down toward the Brooklyn Bridge. We're still seeing delays over on the LIE West right through Casino Boulevard. Van Wyck slowing down in both directions, getting right out toward Rockaway Boulevard. We're seeing delays on the eastbound side of the Jackie Robinson. Stop-and-go traffic here out toward Myrtle Avenue. It looks like an accident reported. Westbound belt at Rockaway Boulevard. It's a collision. Traffic is still moving slowly on the Southern State Parkway westbound at Grand Avenue to Hempstead with an accident over in the right lane. Sunny today, high of about 82. I'm Debbie Duhaime with Joe Piscopo, AM 970, The Answer.
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1: Hey, Joe on the radio telling you about LifeVac. How about that? 7:41 in the morning with Joe on this Tuesday. And Arthur Lee has texted me in the middle of the night, and they said he hit saving 6,000 lives. 6,000 lives! 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
1: All right, Joe on the radio. We're in our Monmouth County studios today, and I have... I got a little buddy with me. I have a huge Cane Corso, you know, like a Neapolitan Mastiff. He is my buddy. He just will not leave my side. Now, this is actually our friend Stacy McCormick's dog, but he has just adopted me. And I don't know what it is when dogs look at me. They just love me. I'm telling you, kids too. And he's my buddy. Look at you. You're doing good, buddy. You okay? This dog, by the way, could like rip me apart in a minute.
6: I am terrified of dogs. You know, I'll tell you something funny. Yeah, so yeah, I found my pocket watch that I had been looking for.
1: I say.
6: So, yeah. Yes, I know. I'm like the white rabbit from Alice in Wonderland. Late. So I took the pocket watch over to my friend's parents' house because his father is a guy who fixes watches. That's his job. So I drop it off with the wife. And I haven't seen her probably in about 15 years. And she said, she's like, you haven't aged a day. She's like, I remember you when you were little. You'd sit in there and you were terrified of the cat. I said, that sounds like me.
1: I can see you. I love dogs. And Al knows he's got a dog. You just fall in love with the dog. I'm a dog person, you know. But I miss Otis so much. Remember Otis, my dog? Oh, that dog was great, man.
6: Is it possible to like dogs but be afraid of them? I'm fearful of dogs, but it doesn't mean I don't like dogs.
3: My son is not a fan of dogs, and it doesn't matter what size they are. Like, he gets very nervous around them because whether they're going to sniff him or lick him or whatever. Yeah. I mean, it's not a big deal. As long as you're not showing fear to the dog, you're usually okay.
1: I don't know what it is. As I sit here in the morning, 7:44, and we got a lot to get into, but I have almost a 200-pound dog, and this dog in a second could like rip me to pieces. And for some reason, I love it. Hey, buddy, who's my buddy? Oh, he's like a little buddy. Your ears are down, and he likes
3: attention.
6: This is a tempered manner in which you're talking to the dog, but off the air. Why is it that when I talk to, like, my cousins, for example, who are little, you're talking this kind of voice, you know, oh, boy. Why do people do that
3: because dogs, I don't know so much with cats, but dogs do react to emotion. If you're yelling and screaming, they act fearful because they think something's going to happen. If you speak in a lower tone of voice and sort of, yeah, everything's okay, but, you know, usually they'll calm down. It's really... The tone of your voice, because there's a lot of times where my son tries to yell at the dog to sit or whatever, and the dog looks at him like, I'm not listening to you. You don't feed me. You don't do nothing. What do I care?
1: Well, the problem is with this monster is that look at him. He wants to play, and he'll nip you know, at my like cuffs, and then if I have a suit on, the suit is done. The suit is done. It's got slobber all over it. Yeah. And now look, he's like, now he wants to play. No, it's all right. Now he wants.
3: Well, that's the thing too. You're a new person in his life when you go there all the every once in a while. So that's the thing. It's he's here. We're gonna play. You know, and you're familiar. you're a familiar part of his senses, you know.
1: And they want to, hell, this dog will eat anything. Oh my gosh. I hope it's not me. You know?
3: Oh. God. So if you hear gnawing at some point, folks,
6: better not get Stacy mad.
7: Oh my, yeah, gnawing. That's great. Oh my God, the word gnawing.
1: Hey, oh man.
3: Is he losing a limb there? What's going on?
1: I'm telling you though, but I think it's the answer to a lot of things. I'm wondering, I'm watching this teen takeover situation. Like in Chicago. Look at this. Chicago police work to break up apparent teen trend at 57th Street Beach. Three shot block away from teen takeover on 57th. Yeah. So maybe the dogs might be the answer. If you go in with this dog that I have next to me now, right? I'm talking about you, buddy. I'm talking about you, Frankie. Yeah, man. And I'm telling you what, you walk in with this dog, nobody's doing nothing. Maybe that's what the cops got to do.
3: It's becoming a major problem down the Jersey Shore. It happened last year. It's happened the year before. Now they're trying to put a stop to it. But the only way you're really going to put a stop to it is by arresting these kids and charging them to the fullest extent of the law. Now, whether that means changing the law because if they're under the age of 18, they have to go to juvenile court or whatever, I think there has to be something now that says if you are part of this disturbance and you cause violence or destruction or whatever it is, that you're going to jail. And you're not just going to sit there for a day or two. You're going to sit there for a while. And the parents have to be held accountable. I know Point Pleasant was trying to do something like that, and I believe they got some ordinance passed that if the child gets in trouble, the parent is also getting in trouble as well if they're under a certain age. There has to be consequences to their actions. And you know what? The funny thing is, Mikey Sherrill has been protesting with the congressional group at the ICE facility.
1: Amazing.
3: I haven't seen one comment from her in the last week and a half when these things were going on that, you know, this stuff has to stop, this and that, blah, blah, blah. Yeah. Yep. Not a single comment from her about it.
1: Yep.
3: It's ridiculous.
1: Did she do any Memorial Day situation?
3: As far as I know, she was not in any Memorial Day facility festivities. Now I understand that there were a number of parades around New Jersey that were canceled because of the weather. Understandably so, that there was rain in the morning yesterday, and some of the parades didn't go off. But I saw her make a post, you know, about Memorial Day. But I don't think she was at any Memorial Day parade or anything like that, because if there was, usually they play that up. Didn't see her anywhere. The mayor, Mayor Mondani, was at the Intrepid yesterday and gave a speech and was actually very, you know, didn't use it to say this, that, and the other thing about anything. Even Senator Booker, he made some comment about George Floyd yesterday. Like, are you kidding me?
1: Oh, my God.
3: On a day when thousands of Americans have sacrificed their lives for the freedom that we live in today.
1: That's it.
3: Yesterday, and I understand that it was the anniversary of George Floyd's death, but you're going to post something about that? Come on. That's just being completely tone deaf. I'm sorry.
1: Tone deaf it is. And they're just playing. And the problem is they play to the what they think is the elite. And those people do go out and vote.
3: You know what, Joe? Sadly, in New Jersey, I see a lot of people complaining about Mikey Sherrill. Well, you know what? You had something to do about it at the polls last November. You could have went. You could have voted for Jack Cittarelli. You chose not to and kept your hands in your pockets because you decided not to come out. Yeah. And so you reap what you sow. This is why Mikey Sherrill is in right now.
1: Yeah.
3: This is why she's the governor. And now you're complaining about all the things that she's doing. Well, you had a clear opportunity to get a Democrat out of office and put a Republican in, and you failed.
1: Well, there was some shenanigans, but that's a whole nother story that we'll address at another time. 10 minutes before 8 o'clock, 7:50. Debbie's out there on the roads checking out traffic. How are we doing this morning, Debbie Duhame?
4: We've got shenanigans on the roads as well, Joe. We're seeing delays as you head to the FDR Drive southbound in the 100s. It's an accident there slowing everybody down. Also still seeing volume cross Bronx East getting out toward Webster Avenue. Westbound cross Bronx heavy right through the Sheridan. Watch for slowdowns on the Sprain south at Tuckahoe Road into Yonkers. It's a crash there to deal with as well. Inbound George Washington Bridge almost an hour to the upper, 30 to the lower. Lincoln 35, Holland 45. Watch for delays right now as you head to 287 northbound exit 53 into Riverdale. It's an accident over there, and we're still seeing delays on the Jackie Robinson eastbound right into Union Turnpike. Watch out for an accident. Van Wyck southbound, bumper to bumper down toward the belt. Cross Island south at Northern Boulevard. It's an accident being worked on as well, and watch out for some slowdowns as you head over to the Staten Island Expressway eastbound, heavy right out through the Verrazano Bridge. A stalled vehicle cleared. I'm Debbie Duhame with Joe Piscopo, AM 970, The Answer.
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11: 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In fact, when I won my congressional primary in June of 2020, when I knew that I was going to enter the House of Representatives, I publicly said that before I was a congressman or a councilman, I'm first and foremost the son of my mother, Deborah Bussolette. And I consider it the high honor of my life to represent the Bronx, which is full of powerful mothers who have struggled and sacrificed and suffered so that their children and grandchildren can have a fighting chance at the American dream.
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1: All right. Hank Williams Jr., 77 years old, Al tells me today. Stephen Parr, not quite 77. Hey, Stephen, how you doing? How'd the weekend go at the play? Opening went well?
14: The opening went very well. Folks had a good time. The play was a big hit. So, yeah, we're excited about it. Yeah.
1: Congratulations. Congratulations. I love it. And then yet still enough time for a Memorial Day parade, I guess. Was the weather okay down there?
14: I mean, it kind of got rained out a little bit as well. And that's why people, you know, some people came to the place because there wasn't much to do outside.
1: Yeah. Oh, man. Well, how are we doing now? We're going to get warmer for the rest of the week, right, Northeast?
14: Yeah, it's actually really, really pretty weather for us for the rest of this week. Actually, for most of the rest of this week. And by the way, you know, I'm glad I got to participate in Bring Your Dog to Work Day because I've got Augie sitting right next here to me in the weather center.
1: What kind of dog is Augie now? What kind of dog you got?
14: He's a golden retriever, three quarters Beautiful. Golden retriever, Beautiful. One quarter yellow lab. He is the sweetest dog. Yeah. If anybody tries to break into the weather office, Augie will bring them his toys, all of them.
1: So funny. I know. I'm with the Conny Corso, that Neapolitan Mastiff. You know, man, that dog turns on me. I'm done. I mean, I don't got a chance, for crying out loud. Hey, but the good news is summer breaking this week, or we got to wait a little longer? Yeah. What are you thinking, Steven? What's
14: today
1: the word?
14: Feels a, today feels a bit like summer. It's a beautiful day out there today. You're going to be thinking, wait a minute, why couldn't we have had this weather on the weekend? Somebody's got the days off. We're looking at a high temperature of 80 degrees, partly cloudy skies today. I mean, that is just, it's a gorgeous day out there. We do have some fog in some low-lying areas, but mostly area that's already started to clear out. Tomorrow, a low of 65, we hit a high of 82. I do expect a few scattered showers, especially parts of southern New Jersey. It's not quite for everybody, but we will get some rain coming into the city as we go overnight tomorrow night and into Thursday. There's a little bit of a dip in temperatures, but even then, we're still looking at highs in the 70s, 75 for Thursday, 73 for Friday. So even though there's a little bit of a dip, this is still very comfortable weather for us out across the area. I think even Al would enjoy going outside and walking his dog with weather like this.
1: We love it. Thank you, Stephen Parr, Storm Guides meteorologist extraordinaire. Thank you, Stephen, and best to Augie for sure.
14: Thank you, Joe. Appreciate it.
1: Okay, man. Hey, KT McFarland coming up. So KT's going to break down everything about Iran, where we are, where we should be, and what's going to happen. All right, KT, one the only, right at the 8 o'clock hour, right after the news. David Fisher is going to tell you about gold and silver, baby. Gold in Fort Knox and David's limited offer from Landmark Capital. Greg Jarrett's going to join us. We're going to track fraud all across the country. You can't believe that. And my buddy Raymond DeRoyo live on the radio. It's Piscopo live on AM 970. The Answer.
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3: 64 degrees at 7:59. I'm Al Gattulo with local news first. Here's what's going on. The Trump administration giving New Jersey $103 million to continue efforts in replacing old lead water pipes around the state. The U.S. Environmental Protection Agency announced Wednesday that the funding will go directly to finding and replacing lead service lines that feed drinking water into homes. EPA says states are receiving the money through their Drinking Water State Revolving Fund since lead is a neurotoxin that is especially harmful to children. Fire crews battled a fire at a propane filling station, in Belmore for several hours yesterday. The Belmore fire was first on the scene at the station just before 6 p.m. Fire could be seen shooting out of the roof of the facility. The Nassau County Fire Marshal's Office said the cylinder that was leaking more than 1,100 gallons used to fill small propane tanks. A massive $100 million warehouse project coming to Monmouth County. Maple Tree Investments has bought a 97-acre site in Manalapan. It says it plans to build a 973,000-square-foot logistics facility. Singapore-based company's blueprint calls for smart metering, LEED silver certification, and electric vehicle charging stations. Last July, Maple Tree broke ground on a quarter-million-square-foot facility in Burlington County. You now know what's going on. I'm Al Gattulo, AM 970, The Answer.
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15: Breaking news this hour from Town Hall. Amit Thomason. Secretary of State Rubio says there are details yet to be ironed out in talks with Iran.
16: Speaking from India, Rubio says the sides are working on an outline.
17: Suffice it to say that some progress has been made, significant progress, although not final progress has been made.
16: Regional officials say the deal would gradually reopen the Strait of Hormuz and see the U.S. blockade of Iranian ports end. Iran would give up its stockpile of highly enriched uranium. At Arlington National Cemetery, President Trump mentioned those who were killed fighting Iran.
18: We lost 13. Wonderful souls, wonderful special people.
16: The president said there could be no 4th of July without America's armed forces, and there could be no Independence Day without Memorial Day. Ed Donahue, Washington.
15: And U.S. forces launched a new series of strikes on Iranian military targets. An evacuation order lifted for some of those evacuated from their homes near a chemical storage tank that was in danger of exploding in Southern California.
19: It's not over yet. We still have work to do.
15: Orange County Fire Chief Craig Covey.
19: There's two things that we're going to be still doing an operational operation on. Number one, we still have to mitigate a fire and very small explosion concern and also a spill potential.
15: President Trump's endorsement has carried a good deal of weight in recent GOP primaries. Today we'll see how things go in Texas, where incumbent U.S. Senator John Cornyn is facing a runoff against Trump-endorsed Ken Paxton. The winner will face Democrat James Tallarico in the general election. From Texas to Georgia to the Carolinas, forecasters say flash flooding is possible today. Much of the South swamped by torrential rains. And four people are dead after a train collided with a school bus in northern Belgium. On Wall Street, Dow futures 308 points higher. NASDAQ futures up 309. More on these stories at townhall.com.
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2: 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June of 1775, America didn't yet exist. There were no stars and stripes, no constitution, no nation. But there was George Washington. Standing before a ragtag colonial army, Washington accepted command, knowing the odds were against him. The most powerful military on earth stood across the battlefield. Washington didn't promise an easy victory. He promised resolve. He led not as a king, but as a citizen. And when the war was finally won, he did something unheard of in history. He gave up power and went home. George Washington proved that in America, our leaders serve the people, not the other way around. That example helped define who we are as a nation. Celebrating America 250. Connors and Sullivan and LifeVac. Stuck in traffic? We've got the answer.
4: Good morning. Alternate side parking rules are in effect. It's still busy on the Garden State Parkway northbound, getting over the Driscoll Bridge and into the outer bridge crossing into Staten Island. Accident cleared out of the way. Inbound George Washington Bridge, 45 to the upper, 30 to the lower. Lincoln 40, Holland still 45 in from both approaches as well. We're still seeing delays this morning on the Van Wyck South, getting down toward the belt. Northbound Van Wyck heavy up through Liberty Avenue. Watch for some slowdowns on the northbound Cross Island as you get up and out toward the Throgs Neck Bridge with police department activity. 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Sunny today, high of about 82. You now know where not to go. I'm Debbie Duhaime with Joe Piscopo, AM 970, The Answer. 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
2: 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With news guy Al Gattulo. 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The Answer.
0: All right, Joe Piscopo on the radio. Great to have you with us on AM 970, The Answer. KT McFarland, kind enough to jump on the air this early in the morning. Always honored by KT's presence, gracing these airwaves. KT, welcome back to the show. All the very best on this Tuesday morning.
21: Well, it's great to be with you.
0: Did you celebrate Memorial Day in KT way, flying the flag and remembering? Though I know that's a big day in your mind, KT, understanding lives lost for our freedoms. You know, KT, you just hope people don't forget, right?
21: Yeah, you hope people don't just think of Memorial Day as the first day of summer and your barbecues and a lot of fun. You hope that they, you know, at a minimum say a prayer, but just remember the people who have sacrificed, not just the people who have been in battle in centuries past, but the people today who are serving. Yeah. You know, it's not an easy life to be in the military. It's not an easy life to be deployed. And certainly for our veterans who fought in Afghanistan and Iraq, they really paid the price, not only with their lives and their blood and their treasure, but a lot of them and their families. Their families fell apart. They fell apart. And to see them rebuild and to see somebody, well, like the Secretary of War, Pete Hegseth, who had just suffered enormous, not physical damage, but the emotional damage of back-to-back deployment. And he came back to the United States. He rebuilt himself. He rebuilt his life. And so it can be done. But we have to help him. We have to think about him. We have to thank him.
0: Yeah, amen, KT. Well said. So where do we go with Iran, KT? Because we're waiting all morning. We're thinking, well, and we get different opinions, and then we see what's happening. And now we're attacking them because they're laying down the mines. Are we talking to the right people? Or I guess the question is, where do we go from here, KT?
21: Well, the difference between President Trump and almost everybody else who's ever negotiated with Iran is that when they get into negotiations with Iran, they stop doing offensive actions. You know, they sort of, everybody puts everything on pause. And not Iran, mind you, but the United States will put all the military action on pause while they negotiate, quote, in good faith. And so what does Iran do? It exploits the situation. You have the dragged out negotiations. And then they maybe agree to a few things. And then they unagree to a few things. And it's sort of wash, rinse, repeat. With Trump, he's having military action while he's having negotiations. And that's far more effective because, as we've seen, what was he doing? What is he doing right now? Well, there are two things that really threaten the shipping in the Strait of Hormuz, and that's ground-launched missiles coming from the out into ships in the water, and mines that are laid in the water. And so what Trump has done is in both cases attack those things while he's still negotiating. So whatever happens with the negotiation, whether it's successful, whether it's not, he's taking out now a major threat to the shipping lanes. It's really, you know, Trump's point throughout all of this has been pretty consistent, where he said Iran cannot be allowed to have nuclear weapons, period. We didn't guarantee the Strait. We didn't guarantee regime change. We didn't guarantee any of that. But we guaranteed that Iran would have no nuclear weapons. And that does seem to be where we will get to at some point, whether by a negotiated solution or by destroying them ourselves. And so it's just taken longer than anybody wanted. That's the problem.
0: Yeah, which isn't really by in relation to other conflicts, it's not that long, I guess. But still, a week is always too long when we're we have a potential of really having a long time a conflict like Afghanistan. I think everybody's afraid of that. So and when we go in and when I see what's happening with the guard running everything, how do you get those guys out of there? How do you give those guys a free ride to Russia or to China? KT, I know I'm being amateur when I even ask someone.
21: No,
0: of your caliber.
21: Not at all.
0: What do you think, huh? Give them a ride out of town? Yeah, something like that, huh?
21: Let them go access their Swiss bank accounts.
0: Yeah, exactly.
21: You know, this is a problem. I think nobody anticipated that they would be this. They would rather be martyrs and take down a country of 93 million people with them, than to come to some sort of an agreement to give up their nuclear weapons. It just shows you how crazy they are. Yeah. And to me, it reinforces the point that you can't allow them to have nuclear weapons. If this is what they're willing to do with the Strait of Hormuz, with world banking, with their own people, You know, they're not paying their Revolutionary Guard. They're not getting any salaries anymore. They have no money. Every angle that Iran has had to get money, whether it's cryptocurrencies or selling oil or just sort of, I don't know, money laundering, all that's been shut down. So they've got no money, and their people are having blackouts. They don't have access to the internet. There are food shortages. But somehow the IRGC would rather cling to power than to negotiate some kind of a solution for its own people. I mean, I guess you have to figure that at some level, maybe it's the first tier of leadership is gone, the second tier gone. They're now like the third, fourth tier of leadership. Maybe the 10th tier of leadership wants to cut a deal. And work our way down to that 10th tier of leadership.
0: Yeah.
21: And, you know, at a minimum, no nuclear weapons.
0: Yeah. It's so frustrating to see how these people do it. Do you think, and China playing a part in this, do you think? Yeah, Russia seems to be totally occupied with Ukraine at this point, but I wonder if China's, you know, I guess, I don't know that when Putin and when President Xi got together, you know, they love to see this conflict and us bogged down in Iran, right?
21: Yeah. They'd love to see us bogged down. They'd love to see us embarrassed. China did very well with the United States preoccupied for 20 years in the Middle East, as China then, you know, did all the things it was doing.
0: Yeah.
21: It, you know, stole our technology, became a threat, a military threat in the Asian region, a military threat in the Pacific. So it would very much like us to be preoccupied. On the other hand, China needs the energy coming out of the Middle East. The numbers make a difference. Mm. So Iran provided Iran and all the other countries in the Gulf. Because remember, it's not just Iranian oil. It's UAE, it's Qatar, it's Iraq, it's Saudi Arabia. All that oil is not getting to China right now. And that is probably almost 50% of their oil imports. And it's probably, when you take all of their energy that they use for everything, every kind of energy they use, it's probably 15% of their total energy supplies. So that, after a while, that cuts in. Now, what does it cut into? Manufacturing capabilities, computing technology, artificial intelligence, quantum computing. So China's got to be feeling it, too. So on one hand, well, they'd love to see the United States humiliated and embarrassed. Mm. On the other hand, they have their own self-interest, which is to get the oil flowing again. So I mean, I'm not really sure how China's playing it, but the one thing they're not doing is sending any battleships to help Iran.
0: Yeah, it's true. Well, before we let you go, KT, so this is the idea I've had for many, many years, a rapid deployment strike force. So because NATO's not helping, we get no help from the Europeans, there's nobody else helping. We have the Arab nations coming in now, and Donald Trump's trying to do more Arab, you know, the Abraham Accords, so they could work.
21: Expand them.
0: Yep, expand them. Exactly. So rapid deployment, because it's always us. It's us and Israel, and then that's it. No one wants to help out. Why can't, like, the U.N.? What the blue helmet guys? KT, 30,000 people killed. They think at least 30,000 people killed, the Persians in Iran. And remember the blue helmets with the thing, you know, like, hey, UN, anybody, anything, nothing. It's all us, KT.
21: No,
0: huh?
21: And they will all say, well, we're peacekeeping.
0: Yeah,
21: so you have
0: to
21: have the peace. You have to establish the peace before we're willing to go in. And whether it's the UN or whether it's our, you know, erstwhile European allies. It was always going to be the United States. Now, the interesting thing is it's also now the Gulf Arabs. If you said, Joe, if I said to you on your show a year ago, guess what? There's going to be this new security alliance in the Middle East.
0: Yeah.
21: It's going to be the United States and Israel and the Gulf Arabs, you know, the Saudis, Emirat, all fighting together. You would have laughed and said, oh, my God, those Arabs will never join with Israel against anybody. And yet that will be the lasting. I think the real legacy of this is a realignment, a complete realignment in the Middle East.
0: Yeah, great, great way to end our chat, KT. Right on the money. And it is awesome that it's even happening in that regard. And we pray that it closes out like that. KT McFarland, thanks so much. Please come back when you can. We love having you on the show, KT. Thank you.
21: Thank you.
0: All the best, KT McFarland, a former Donald Trump deputy national security advisor and author of Revolution, Trump, Washington, We the People, a very smart gal. Please, you have to lock in what KT said now. When you said, and we talked to our friends in the military about this as well, that you have the Arabs, the UAE, you got the everybody working, Qatar working, and against together with Israel, There's like, as far as I know, the IDF is actually using some of Qatar airfield. You know, this is epic. epic. And I think the end game is that we're really going to have peace in the Middle East. And can I do an aside, Episcopo aside, if I may? Am I allowed to do that? I guess I could do that 8:15 in the morning. The nuclear thing, we got the nuclear, but they can't have nuclear bomb. Right. Absolutely, first and foremost. But what about all the people they killed? How many times do I got to say that? What about the 200 in Lebanon, the Marines, the United States Marines? What about the USS Cole? What about all of that? And then I saw somebody posted, I don't know what's real or what's not. Obama, he got what he wanted. It was billions of dollars, like $2 billion he gives Iran. And nothing happened. What did we get? Sailors on their knees. Remember, with their hands over their heads? Don't get me started on that, man. Drone attacks. That we were at war with this country, and now we're trying to deal with it, and I think it very well may work out only because what KT said is vital, that we're working within the Middle East, expanding the Abraham Accords. It's genius what's happening, and let's hope it. I don't know how you get the Iranian guards out except give them a plane. And then I said on Jimmy Fallon's show, I said you send two Italian guys from Jersey in a Buick. It'll be over in 2 days. I mean, you know, I said it on there. I always say that, you know. And then, oh, God, then Jimmy goes like this, guys. Jimmy goes like this. Oh, yeah, well, that gay guy. I go, okay, well, let's talk about the gay guy now. You know, nothing to do. Hey, and I can see two tough guys. Hey, Twinkle Toes, get in the trunk. I mean, you know, it was like, oh, my gosh, we ran with that a little bit. But, I mean, you want to joke about it. I always say maybe, you know, like in The Godfather, like in Goodfellas. I don't know. That it just happened. They don't know what happened. Someone gets whacked, and that's the end of that. That's the way you take care of the Iranian guard. Maybe easy for me to say behind a microphone, you know. So thank you, KT McFarland. We'll get into it. David Fisher is going to join us momentarily. David's going to tell you about gold. He's going to tell you about gold in Fort Knox and about, you know what? He's got a limited time offer as well from Landmark Capital. You want to get some gold and silver into your portfolio. Greg Jarrett's going to join us. This fraud thing, this is huge that we're doing this. I mean, the fraud that is unfolding in Minnesota, boom, in Minnesota. And then it's happening in Illinois. It's happening in California. Montana, I just saw on TV. Montana's happening. Greg Jarrett will break it all down for us. And Raymond Arroyo, we're going to talk about a church. We're going to talk about Pope Leo speaking out on AI. And we'll talk about Pope Leo as well, because I don't want, he seems like such a nice guy. He's an American Pope. I just don't like to, during our, you know, 250th, he's going to go visit an island where there's more migrants coming in from out of the country into Italy, which they don't need anymore. Like, we don't need anymore. God, I'm talking about illegal migrants coming in, you know, and the Pope's going there as opposed to coming to America. You can't, you're an American Pope. You can't come to like Chicago, and you can't go to a Cubs game, maybe. On the 250th anniversary, I'm just saying, wouldn't that, and you know what that would do for the Catholic religion? You something like that? I'm just saying, help me out, Raymond, and I will get into it when Raymond joins us. 8:18 in the morning, Al's here, and Joey's here, and Debbie's on the roads. Hi, Debbie Duhame, how are you?
4: I'm good, so you had fun with Jimmy Fallon, too. I know you pre-recorded that, right?
0: That was fun. He's like, now we didn't even break it down. He goes, I need you on, and then, yeah, they do. I hope he doesn't mind me telling you, but he's working so much. God bless him. Right. He's doing radio. He's ripping it up on radio. Then he's ripping it up all across the country working. So they said, okay, we're going to pre-tape it. And I go, oh, yeah, what time you pre-tape it? It was like 9 o'clock at night to 10 o'clock on Thursday. I got home like Friday. I don't know how I did this show, but you and Joe and you know, and Steve and everybody are there to help me out with Al. So I appreciate that. But we did it, and then with Jimmy, he just lets me say anything, and it's sometimes really politically incorrect, but it gets on the air, so we have fun. I hope people enjoy it, because...
4: Yes, always. You know, that's great.
0: It's like raw, and he's funny. He's funny, and it's raw. And you know what, Jimmy, I know we got a break, but it reminds me of when I would do The Tonight Show, and it was just fun to be funny. It's just funny to be funny. You know, no politics, just come on. And if we're going to make politics, you know, we laugh at ourselves as well as everybody else. It's just a lot of fun. But anyway, Deb, we're out there traffic-wise. We're back to traffic on this Tuesday, May 26th, 20 after 8 o'clock. How we doing, Deb?
4: I'll tell you what's happening. Good morning to you, Joe. On this Tuesday morning, we've got some action out here, that's for sure. FDR Drive south in the 100s. It's an accident slowing everybody down. Still pretty tough at the George Washington Bridge. 40 minutes in. Lincoln 35. Holland still 45. Troubles right now on the Staten Island Expressway, Joe, as you head eastbound into Slauson Avenue. It's an accident. The Van Wyck. Oh, no. Everything closed. Northbound Van Wyck getting up toward Jewel Avenue. Looks like a pretty serious accident that just occurred, so watch for delays there. We're seeing delays westbound Belt right by Sunrise Highway with a collision. Troubles on Jackie Robinson eastbound, right into Union Turnpike with a collision. Heading up to Briarcliff Manor, 9A southbound, right by the Taconic, it's a collision. Pulaski Skyway inbound into Broadway and Jersey City, a collision on your way out toward the Holland. And over on 287 North, exit 53 in Riverdale, a crash. 80 West, a car fire in Patterson. Sunny today, high in the 80s. I'm Debbie Duhaime with Joe Piscopo, AM 970, The Answer.
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0: Hey, Joe on the radio telling you about Patriots Pasta and Piscopo featuring yours truly and my buddy Christopher Macchio. So, AM 970 has put together a really special event, and a shout out to our boss, Laura Schaefer, doing a great job. She really wanted to do this because I always said, Laura, let's get out and meet the folks. 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So we're going to Carmine's at Times Square. This is Wednesday, June 24th, okay? 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Are you kidding me? So we love for you to be there. 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
0: All right, Joey on the radio. Great to have you with us. David Fisher is the man, CEO of Landmark Capital. Mr. Fisher, David, welcome back to the show, and a good Tuesday to you, my friend.
9: Oh, thank you, Joe, for having me. So much appreciate that. Can't wait to talk about what's going on.
0: Man, I'll tell you, crazy. It is, and let me just start here. I always go, no matter what's happening, you need gold and silver in your portfolio. David Fisher, am I right? Because maybe some folks are a little misunderstanding that. I think you need gold and silver because they perform better than anything else. Everybody's doing it, and you can go to LandmarkGold.com just to chat with somebody at Landmark Capital about this. Right, David?
9: You know, Ray Dalio, the largest hedge fund in the world, Jeffrey Gundlach, the bond king, who knows more about treasury debt in the world. Should we continue? Jamie Dimon, the CEO of the largest bank in the world, all say, and they're not gold guys, you got to have some gold, at least. Yeah. 20% in gold, at least, they say.
0: Wow. Yeah, man. No, that's what Jamie Dimon's saying, 20%, David Fisher.
9: It's crazy. You know, he said the pathway to gold for $5,000, or excuse me, $10,000, get my number right,
0: yeah,
9: is an easy pathway. And I woke up this morning, Joe, and I went to CNBC.
0: Yeah.
9: And it says right there on the front page when it loads, U.S. Treasuries are now firmly in a danger zone, strategist said. So HSBC Bank is the strategist. I never would imagine that. We've been talking about how we're going to have this massive inflation problem. We are having

0: 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Here's Franklin Graham.
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2: The governments and central banks have crossed the point of no return. Central banks have now abandoned any pretense of ending inflation. 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
3: Yeah, it's so true. 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David, and if you want to flip your 401k IRA, you could do that as well, and Landmark will do all the paperwork for you. It's very easy, but you got to get that gold and silver into your portfolio. And last week, David Fisher, you talked about how President Trump brought up the U.S. gold holdings in Fort Knox. Can you share that with us again? Tell us what President Trump said and why is that so significant?
2: Yeah, you know, so think about that. He wants to check on the Fort Knox gold. Here's what his actual quote was, Joe. Quote, "We want to go and knock on the door of Fort Knox, a very thick door." You can just imagine him saying this live, you know. He's in an interview 2 weeks ago Sunday. He says, quote, "I wonder if they left the gold in Fort Knox because they steal a lot."
3: Wow.
2: Wouldn't it be terrible
3: if
2: we opened up and there was no gold there?
3: Oh,
2: so we're going to go open those doors, end quote.
3: Wow. And yet, you know, you never know because he usually knows what he's, you know, he's usually right about these things. And you're going in. I mean, that wouldn't really be, could be happening, do you think, David? I mean, something like that, huh?
2: Well, let's put this into perspective. There was, you know, prior to the World War II, lots of countries, Germany, France, I can go through a litany list, sent over their big chunks of gold to the United States because they felt if their country was invaded either by Germany or Germany was invaded by the rest of the world, they would take their gold. So in lieu of that, they shipped tons, thousands and thousands of tons. Germany shipped 3,000 tons of gold over to the United States prior to World War II. And years later, in 2008, Germany requested just 10% of that gold, 300 tons.
3: Huh.
2: The United States gave them all kinds of nonsensical, stupid, sorry to be this way towards my country, I love my country, but it was, let's call a spade, just stupid answers.
3: Hmm.
2: 5 years, Germany kept bugging us to get their gold. It's not our gold.
3: Yeah.
2: It's their gold. And so what happened is when they got their gold back, it wasn't German gold because, you know, the gold they shipped over had German words on it, serial numbers, things like that.
3: Yeah.
2: And they got back United States English on that gold. It wasn't the same gold. So there was this theory that we sold the gold.
3: Yeah.
2: And so that's why President Trump, if we sold someone else's gold, we're going to maybe sell our own gold.
3: Yeah.
2: So let's go check out Fort Knox to see if not just someone else's gold that's supposed to be there. Let's check the bigger problem.
3: Man.
2: Did we sell our gold?
3: Yeah,
2: and so why is he saying this? Because that's one of the solutions to fix this whole debt problem. And so I want to say this really quickly.
3: Yeah.
2: If you are hearing my voice and you have gold in a depository, you might want to call Landmark Capital and make sure that you get your money safe, because there's certain types of gold in 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So that's why you got to get into safe gold, too.
3: Well, 844-604-2575. 844-604-2575. 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

0: that you announced last week, sir?
1: Yes, we're going to do it for a little bit longer. 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
0: 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I know people are always driving and everybody's rushing and it's Tuesday, it's after Memorial Day. But if you remember, landmarkgold.com, get that gold, get that silver. And David Fisher and the team is going to walk through. You think he's so knowledgeable about everything we just talked about in the last 10 minutes or so here on AM 970. But when you talk directly, David will be able to address your situation and And David, we appreciate that being so personal in that regard. And all the best, everybody at Landmark Capital. Keep us posted, my friend. Come back when you can, all right?
1: I will. Thank you, Joe, for having us.
0: Thank you, David Fisher. Thank you, my friend. CEO of Landmark Capital, 844-604-2575. I never really thought about it, you know. I never thought, but gold and silver, and you got to have it. And if Donald Trump is hinting about Fort Knox, you know something's going to break. So, again, it's 844-604-2575. Get a chance. Again, I know how busy you are this morning. 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
3: 66 and sunny at 836. I'm Al Gattulo with local news first. Here's what's going on. Questions for a senior NYPD officer after what may have been a family incident in Rockland County this weekend. We know it involved off-duty Assistant Chief Benjamin Gurley, the head of the NYPD's Bronx North Command, and a gunshot in Havistraw on Sunday. The New York Post reports happened during a fight between Gurley and his daughter's boyfriend, and that Gurley accidentally fired the shot. No one was hit, but Gurley's arm was hurt in the fight. Daily News reports Gurley will remain on the job as police in Havistraw and from the city investigate, and the NYPD Internal Affairs Department does the same. Invasive jumping worms are damaging gardens in New Jersey and beyond. Experts say these wrigglers can jump up to a foot off the ground when they're done eating leaves and then burrow in the soil. Experts say they can damage or destroy plants, vegetable gardens, your lawn, and even the soil's ecosystem. These pests look different than regular worms with their gray bodies and white collars and strike some gardeners as snake-like with their slithery moves. They've turned up in 38 states, including the Garden State, where they've been spotted in northern counties and Jersey Shore towns. If you see one, you're advised to bag it, freeze it, or leave it in the sun for 6 hours and then throw it out. In sports, for the first time in 27 years, the Knicks headed to the NBA Finals. Knickerbockers demolished the Cavaliers in Cleveland 130-93 in Game 4 of the Eastern Conference Finals, sweeping the series. They've now won 11 playoff games in a row. The finals start on June 3rd, either against the Spurs or the Thunder. That series is tied at 2 games apiece. Reds crushed the Mets 7-2. Yankees beat the Royals by the final of 4-3. Stuck in traffic, Debbie Duhame's got the answer.
4: Hey, good morning, Al. Altered inside parking in effect. It's still 45 in at the George Washington Bridge, upper 25 to the lower, getting into town. Lincoln 35, Holland still 45 from both approaches. We're still seeing delays this morning on the Staten Island Expressway eastbound at Slauson Avenue with an accident cleared. More volume out through the Verrazano. Troubles continue on the Van Wyck North at Jewel Avenue, an accident blocking 2 lanes over there. And we're still seeing delays on the Jackie Robinson East at Union Turnpike with a collision cleared. FDR Drive south in the 100s. It's an accident. And watch for delays on 9A south of the Taconic and Briarcliff Manor. with a collision there. Troubles on 21 south at Grafton Ave getting into Newark. It's a car fire. Couple of lanes blocked. Pulaski Skyway inbound heavy into Broadway and Jersey City with an accident on your way out toward the Holland Tunnel. So watch for delays. Sunny today. High of about 82. You now know where not to go. I'm Debbie Duhame with Joe Piscopo. 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
0: Hey, Joe on the radio telling you about tunnels and towers. You know, and I know you see the commercials on TV, and you see Frank Siller, you see Sylvester Stallone, you see Kevin James, you see everybody talking about the Tunnel to Towers Foundation. I'm going to tell you, and I've known them, I have known the Tunnel to Towers Foundation for about 25 years. Is that the wildest thing? And I keep telling you about this story, if I may. And I, you know, I could tell you about Pedro Garcia, 25-year veteran who answered the call in the aftermath of 9/11. And Pedro spent many days at the search and recovery efforts at Ground Zero. And then with this 25th anniversary year of 9/11, we can continue to see the toll. That day is still taking on heroes. And Pedro bravely battled a 9/11 related illness that ultimately took his life. His loving wife, he survived. His life, Yvonne, their children remember him about a man who cared deeply. So when I met Georgie Siller and Frank Siller, and they told me about Stephen Siller, their younger brother, you know, at the Rawlings Gold Glove Awards, and maybe Mayor Giuliani. Remember I told you Mayor Giuliani said this is the one charity where all the money goes right to the cause. It's the Tunnel to Towers Foundation. I've been with them for so long, and I see them helping out the Garcia family, the Wells family. 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
9: Let me
0: thank you, Dr. Lederman. By the way, Gil Lederman, one of the brightest docs on the planet, really is, and a great guy. 212 choices indeed, if I may. Wanted to just throw that in there, okay? Can I tell you about, can we go from Dr. Lederman to pasta and to arrabbiata and puttanesca? Can we do that? Go to Michael's of Brooklyn, baby. Come on. Avenue R and Nostrand Avenue. Oh, man. Every time I go to Michael's of Brooklyn, I get a throwback back in the day when they were Italian restaurants, when Italian restaurants were Italian restaurants. And you go in and you see Fred and Marianne and Johnny and Michael himself and Enzo and Salvatore. And Johnny will seat you. I mean, the great team at Michael's of Brooklyn. And all, I'll tell you what, the cuisine made from scratch. I will personally attest to the authenticity in every single one of the recipes. And then I always tell you, that you could always go to michaelsofbrooklyn.com and join the Sauce of the Month Club. You could go to any supermarket in the country and pick up any of the sauce at Michael's of Brooklyn. But you got to get out there, and I'm going to give you the number, okay? And you got to call because everyone is going to Michael's of Brooklyn, 718-998-7851, 718-998-7851. It's Michael's of Brooklyn, serving the community since 1964.
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0: Hey, Joe on the radio. Great to have you with us. I always like to, if I see myself on this is Vic Nichols, great guy, does a lot of work in Jersey, and love you, Vic, love you, man. All right, I got to put a little something in. I always put a comment if I see myself with a picture of somebody, and then they're very, very nice. Thank you for your nice comments, by the way, because I go on X, and you go on X, and you let us know what you're thinking, and it go back and forth, but there's Facebook as well, Instagram as well, you know, and also there's, if I could find this, let me tell you something. Because sometimes I always look to explain to you, I am the news whisperer. When I see things breaking down, you and I both can't quite understand why are they doing that? What's the inside line? And then KT McFarland comes and breaks it down, you know, tells us, as General Keane did, by the way, about working with the Arab nations in this. Then I saw something online, but I double check it. I usually send it to Al. I send it to Joe Sebelia. I say, does this make sense? Because this looks huge. So I don't know who this guy is, but Americans, this is the title, and this is on X. Americans need to understand what is happening right now. And most people are still viewing President Trump's foreign policy through the old post-World War II lens. That lens is obsolete. What President Trump is attempting is not a minor policy adjustment. It is a complete restructuring of the global economic and geopolitical order. Read that again. What President Trump is attempting is not a minor policy adjustment. It is a complete restructuring of the global economic and geopolitical order. For 80 years, this gentleman goes on to say, America operated under a quote-unquote globalist framework. America paid the bills. America defended everyone. America opened its markets. America carried NATO. Look at this. America exported democracy while factories disappeared and debt exploded at home. That system enriched multinational corporations, global institutions, foreign economies, permanent bureaucracies, but millions of Americans watched the manufacturing just collapse, you know? Wages stagnate, communities hollowed out, endless wars, you know? So a transactional, America first, economic coalition built around energy, trade, security, manufacturing, and strategic deals. Now, that Truth Social post about the Abraham Accords wasn't just another statement. It was a blueprint. You know, if this succeeds, what Donald Trump is doing, you are looking at the construction of a massive economic security network that could include the United States, Saudi Arabia, UAE, Qatar, Egypt, Jordan, Israel, Pakistan, Turkey, India, parts of Latin America, strategic Indo partners. And this is very, you know what, critically, a normalization framework with both China and Russia, where competition still exists, but catastrophic conflict is avoided through economic leverage, negotiated spheres of influence, energy coordination, and transactional diplomacy. This is a great piece. I'm going to send it to Al. I'm going to send it to Joey. They're going to double check it, but I want to retweet this because I don't know who this guy is, but it comes through a post from President Trump, and it closes out. Let me just see here. Yeah, with so it's this is This is the Trump doctrine. And if you believe it like I believe it, and you have to be patient. And that's what I would say to you. What's going on, Joe? What is going on? You're talking, you're hearing, you're going on. This is a complete reconstruction of the world, the global order. And it ain't like what you want, what Europe wants. They just want globalization. They want to own you and me. We are minions. You can't say what you want to say. You could let in whoever you want to let in. No. Donald Trump is a step ahead. This is brilliant, what I'm reading here today. And I want to enlighten you about this morning. And again, I always say I may be wrong. I may be off base, but I don't think so. Because I know Donald Trump for 100 years, and you may not like him, you may not understand him, but the one thing you can't ever question is his patriotism, number one, and I'm going to say something, and you may get upset, but he is smarter than most people that are in the room. I'm telling you that right now, only because I know him. He's got an intellect that he understands this. So if we can embrace this global order, KT touched on it. She's right in the middle of it, man. And you hear greats like General Keane on this show talking about the same thing, you know? So it's an exciting time, and you just hope it all works out. I mean, my goodness gracious, and that's what I'm going to tweet this out. It's going to be on X, okay? And we're going to, you look at that. And if you think I'm wrong, please tell me I'm wrong. Tell me I'm nuts and answer it back. But this is so explicit on the Trump doctrine. And I always say, in years to come, people who hate, and the people are going to hate, you can't take it. When they hate themselves. You know, when they hate, they can't see clearly. They can't think clearly. But once that all goes away, in 5, 10, 20, 30 years, you're going to read about the America First doctrine, and you're going to hear about the Trump doctrine, and you're going to, people are just going to be amazed on how really brilliant it is. Albert,
3: you're reading that. And yeah. Want people to, you know, take things seriously. And yet a former Washington Post journalist is complaining because in New York City, they're not using the right vegan cream cheese on her bagel. And she wants Mayor Mondani to do something about it.
0: Yeah, there it is. There it is.
3: Apparently, the vegan cream cheese there that she likes uses cashew nuts. It's a cashew-based vegan cream cheese. This is what people are complaining about when the world is in turmoil.
0: Yep.
3: I mean, come on.
0: Read that ad on X and tell me I'm wrong. Also, I'm watching on Fox News, Senator Andy Kim, outside the ICE Center with Governor Mikey Sherrill. I'm embarrassed as New Jersey. Stop. Do something for us. Stop the tolls. Stop. Look at these people, these politicians, like they're going to go like it's 1960s. They're putting prisoners that are here illegally into jail. It is just uncalled for. You know, Deb, sometimes we love Jersey, but sometimes I just don't understand the politics of it all. You know, I don't know.
4: It's complicated. It's so complicated because I think, you know, you see people protesting. They're trying to protect the people there. So it's very complicated. It's a tough job.
0: It really is. Debbie's out there looking out for you. She's got traffic for you. Yeah. And she makes it simple. 10 before 9. How we doing, Deb?
4: It's not simple at all right now, Joe. As you take a ride to the Van Wyck, it's absolutely horrible. Van Wyck northbound, bumper-to-bumper traffic heading up toward Jewel Avenue. An accident there blocking two lanes. Delays are terrible here on the Van Wyck north this morning. We're seeing delays, Joe, as you head to the Grand Central Parkway westbound, getting into the RFK Bridge. Watch for delays on the FDR Drive south right through the 100s with a collision there as well. Troubles right now as you head to the Whitestone Expressway southbound at 20th Avenue. It's an accident. And we're still seeing delays this morning on 287 North exit 53 in Riverdale. An accident blocking one lane. Troubles on 21 South right into Mill Street in Newark. It's a car fire with two lanes blocked. Pulaski Skyway inbound at Broadway and Jersey City. A collision once you get to the Holland. 45 in from both approaches. Lincoln 35 up at the George. About 35 to the upper and lower. I'm Debbie Duhaime with Joe Piscopo. 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
0: 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One child dies every 5 days from choking. Did you know older adults are at increased risk of choking? 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
0: All right, Mr. Weatherman. Hey, it's Stephen Parr, storm guys extraordinaire, a meteorologist. How we doing there? You know what? We got like, I think, 70s, high 70s for the week, Stephen, I'm looking at, huh?
13: Yeah, actually, today we're looking at a high temperature up in the 80s. I mean, that's why they're singing about me. I mean, yeah. That's why they're like, oh, Mr. Weatherman, thank you so much, Mr. Weatherman. We love you. That's why, because temperature's up around 80 degrees this afternoon, partly cloudy skies, mostly sunny sky. I mean, it's a gorgeous start to the day. It's going to be really nice. Tomorrow morning, low of 65. We hit a high of 82 tomorrow afternoon, and people walking around, Mr. Weatherman, they're just so happy. Now, there's a chance for some rain. If you're heading down towards Atlantic City, down shore, there's a chance for a few scattered showers, mostly in southern New Jersey. Those start to sneak up into New York overnight, tomorrow night, and into Thursday morning. The week's off because we didn't have Monday, so Thursday morning.
0: Yep.
13: But then, yeah, for the end of the week, we're looking at there is a little bit of a cool front coming through, but we're still looking at high temperatures in the 70s, 75 for Thursday, 73 for Friday. I mean, I think that's still – you can still sing about the weatherman when temperatures are in the 70s, right?
0: Oh, man, are you kidding me? Are you kidding me? It's just been so cold. This weekend was crazy, and I felt bad because people are holding off their celebration for Memorial Day, but they still did. They waited until about noon yesterday, then everybody kind of did it all at once, so that was a good to see. But, yeah, we could definitely use the 70s coming up. Here comes the summertime, I guess. It's still not like summer, but, you know, you think Memorial Day kind of kicks off the summer. So, lo and behold, you thinking of a warm summer? Is that what you're reading by all your charts there, Stephen Parr?
13: You know, actually, one thing I'm going to be working on this week is my hurricane forecast. But the big deal with this summer is an El Nino summer, which a lot of times is bringing across a lot more moisture across the U.S. than you get, especially the West Coast getting a whole bunch of that. But that does flow across the rest of the country. So we'll be talking a little bit more about that later on this week. But, yeah, I am going to be putting together my hurricane forecast, and that's my landfalling forecast where I think we could see storms landing.
0: Well done, Stephen Parr, Storm Guys meteorologist. Thank you, Mr. Weatherman, indeed. Thank you so much. Hey, Greg Jarrett coming up momentarily. And then we're going to catch up with my dear friend Raymond Arroyo right here on AM 970 The Answer. We're coming right back.
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3: 67 degrees at 8:59. Al Gattulo with local news first. Here's what's going on. Fire investigators are trying to figure out what triggered a building fire on Coney Island. Flames broke out Sunday night on the fourth floor of the building on Surf Avenue. Took nearly 100 firefighters to help put out the flames. One person injured in the incident. Cause of the fire remains unknown. The lights are, for the most part, operating again in Ocean County after an outage knocked out the electricity to some 8,400 residents yesterday morning. The outage affected homes and businesses in Toms River, Island Heights, and the traffic light on Route 37. Utility crews say the outage was caused by animal contact. Its oldest and largest airline may be gone in spirit, but Atlantic City International Airport is getting nearly $9 million through an FAA grant to build a new 3,800-foot taxiway. South Jersey Congressman Jeff Andrew also says he's been talking with airline execs about expanding service to Atlantic City after Spirit Airlines shut down. Allegiant Airlines did start service between Atlantic City and Myrtle Beach, South Carolina, last week. And in sports, the Knickerbockers heading back to the NBA Finals for the first time in 27 years, demolished the Cavaliers 130-93 in Game 4, sweeping the series. The Reds crushed the Mets 7-2, and the Yankees beat the Royals by the final of 4-3. You now know what's going on. I'm Al Gattulo, AM 970, The Answer.
14: News this hour from Town Hall. I'm Rich Thomason. Secretary of State Rubio says there are details yet to be ironed out in talks with Iran.
15: Speaking from India, Rubio says the sides are working on an outline.
16: Suffice it to say that some progress has been made, significant progress, although not final progress has been made.
15: Regional officials say the deal would gradually reopen the Strait of Hormuz and see the U.S. blockade of Iranian ports end. Iran would give up its stockpile of highly enriched uranium. At Arlington National Cemetery, President Trump mentioned those who were killed fighting Iran.
17: We lost 13. Wonderful souls, wonderful special people.
15: The president said there could be no 4th of July without America's armed forces, and there could be no Independence Day without Memorial Day. Ed Donahue, Washington.
14: And U.S. forces launched a new series of strikes on Iranian military targets. An evacuation order lifted for some of those evacuated from their homes near a chemical storage tank that was in danger of exploding in Southern California.
18: It's not over yet. We still have work to do.
14: Orange County Fire Chief Craig Covey.
18: There's two things that we're going to be still doing an operational operation on. Number one, we still have to mitigate a fire and very small explosion concern and also a spill potential.
14: President Trump's endorsement has carried a good deal of weight in recent GOP primaries. Today we'll see how things go in Texas. where incumbent U.S. Senator John Cornyn is facing a runoff against Trump-endorsed Ken Paxton. The winner will face Democrat James Tallarico in the general election. From Texas to Georgia to the Carolinas, forecasters say flash flooding is possible today. Much of the South swamped by torrential rains. And four people are dead after a train collided with a school bus in northern Belgium. On Wall Street, Dow futures 308 points higher. NASDAQ futures up 309. More on these stories at townhall.com.
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2: 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They argued, they compromised, and they prayed. 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A government with checks and balances, three branches, limits, written in ink, and the ability to amend the document when necessary. Benjamin Franklin famously said the founders had created a republic, if you can keep it. For nearly 250 years, Americans have relied on that document to protect our freedom of speech, religion, and self-government. The Constitution doesn't guarantee an easy nation, but it's made a free nation possible. Connors and Sullivan and LifeVac.
21: Stuck in traffic? We've got the answer.
4: Good morning. Alternate side parking rules are in effect. The troubles continue on the Van Wyck northbound. Bumper-to-bumper traffic heading up toward Jewel Avenue. The problem is an accident blocking a couple of lanes there. We're still seeing delays on the eastbound Gowanus through Bay Ridge and up toward the Prospect. Westbound BQE heavy at the Williamsburg Bridge. Grand Central Parkway bumper-to-bumper traffic getting right into the RFK Bridge. Southbound FDR Drive, that's going to be stop and go down through the 100s with an accident being cleared. 287 North exit 53 in Riverdale, a collision. 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Sunny today, high of about 82 degrees. You now know where not to go. I'm Debbie Duhaime with Joe Piscopo, AM 970, The Answer. 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
0: Wow, Al DiMeola right there. My man Al DiMeola on tour right now. Greg Jarrett, legal and political analyst for Fox News Channel, author of, again, a litany of books. Boy, you got to just Google Greg Jarrett, and he has been speaking the truth from day one. Greg, welcome to the show. Thank you for joining us this early in the morning. How are you, my friend?
1: I am just fine. Were you out there partying with the Knicks fans last night, Joe?
0: You know what? Between you and me, I am so excited about the Knicks. It's great. I'm an old New Jersey Nets fan. I mean, that's where I'm at, you know? So it's like...
1: Oh,
0: like,
1: wow.
0: I know. I was like, I would love with Jason Kidd. And it was so much fun. And we went to the finals twice. We didn't win, but we're Jersey. We never win. So, yeah, we came close, you know? So it was nice. But in the meantime, it is, I must say, with the Knicks, extraordinarily exciting in New York. You almost feel like it's like the old days in New York until you go to New York and you walk the streets, and it's a whole other thing, Greg. You know what I'm talking about?
1: Yeah. You know, they swept two series. What is it, 11 in a row now or something? Yeah, I mean, man. It's really unbelievable run. I've never seen anything like it.
0: Very exciting, and we're not jinxing it, but it is going to be pretty exciting to see, and it's something that we desperately need. Hey, and Greg, you know what? So, and then, of course, with Memorial Day, celebrating and remembering, it was tough weather here, but we were really just still remembering those lives lost. I think people are getting it. I mean, sometimes I think they miss it, you know, the people, like all the things that you and I believe in kind of goes by the wayside in this country when Mamdani's and Mikey Sherrill's and Spanberger's are elected. They seem to miss the core of the country a little bit, Greg Jarrett, huh?
1: Yeah, I think they do, and, you know, I was hanging out yesterday at the general store with a retired colonel in the Marines, flew helicopters in Vietnam and stuff. Wow. He really emphasized the importance of this day, remembering those who sacrificed so much. And, you know, it's always important to be in touch with that, to you know, have a long memory of what this country stands for and the sacrifices made.
0: It's so true. And then as we do things that really could straighten us out, like this, the fraud that's going around, that unfolded in Minnesota, the fraud that I heard this morning, Montana, fraud in Montana. We're hearing it in New York, certainly California and Illinois. So what needs to be done to crack down on this fraud? I mean, like for convictions, I guess, Greg Jarrett, right?
1: Well, you know, I give credit to the Trump administration for finally, you know, swarming federal investigators and prosecutors into, you know, these crooked states like Minnesota to finally bring charges, and credit for stopping it by making federal funds contingent on state leaders taking aggressive action. And if they don't, under law, they lose any right to federal funds. You know, for years, Minnesota has been fraud central. Nearly every social service program receiving federal dollars was fleeced. Child nutrition, daycare, healthcare, housing, autism aid. So, you know, the $90 million in ripoffs that we learned about late last week, 14 different Medicaid programs in Minnesota,
0: wow.
1: That is just a slice of the much larger, you know, $9 billion in estimated swindles in that state. And Governor Tim Walz and his incompetent Attorney General Keith Ellison absolutely knew all about it for years.
0: Yep.
1: They were told about it. Their own state workers, their workers' union, excoriated them for doing nothing about it. And, you know, the fraudsters, many of whom connected to the larger Somali community, they formed a powerful voting bloc that Walz and Ellison treasured like gold. So naturally, for them, they looked the other way. It's reprehensible.
0: Yeah, it's so scary. Keith Ellison, too. I mean, how, again, not to attack, but I mean, this guy, Walz is one thing, and Walz didn't seem bright enough, but Ellison is like, there's an evil to him, in my opinion. The Attorney General of Minnesota, they knew every single second.
1: Oh, sure.
0: And every single cent that was going down. Don't you think so, Greg?
1: Yeah, instead of stopping the scams, there's evidence that Walz, particularly retaliated against whistleblowers, seemed to discredit the documented fraud reports that were pouring in. Now, that makes him willfully complicit, meaning he could be charged, Tim Walz, with conspiracy to defraud, obstruction, aiding and abetting, and accessory after the fact. There's a legal doctrine called willful blindness, where a public official who has an affirmative duty to act by virtue of his high position in government instead chooses to engage in deliberate inaction. You know, I think Waltz and others, Ellis in particular, turned a blind eye and allowed the frauds in order to maintain their political support of the large Somali community. It's a quid pro quo.
0: Yeah.
1: And as I wrote in a column a couple of months ago, if Waltz is charged, and I think he should be, along with Ellison, you know, their only defense is stupidity and incompetence.
0: Yeah, man, oh, man, and that, you're right on the money. And let me go here, if I may, Greg Jarrett, while we're chatting this morning. What's going on with Tish James now? What do you suspect might be fishy regarding Tish James and her Medicaid fraud control unit? A little red flags there, you think?
1: Yeah, I think there is. And I think it's a rich environment for investigation. And you know, it's not just Minnesota and New York where rampant fraud has been going on for years. Ohio, particularly California, may be the worst of all. I mean, every social service program there has been defrauded to the tune of billions of dollars. And, you know, that's our money. That's your money, my money, your listeners. That's their money, you know, that was supposed to be going to help people in, for example, in Medicaid programs. And instead, being ripped off by people who are lavishly spending it on, you know, fancy homes and Ferraris and vacations, real estate. I mean, it's hard to believe that it could be going on for so long and such incredible amounts of money squandered.
0: Yeah, it's, you know what, and just while we're on the phone chatting about that, about the community that comes in from Somalia, they come in, and again, no disrespect, but could they, looking at Ilhan Omar, looking at allegedly marrying her brother and everything that's happening, they don't come in. Be American, Greg Jarrett, be American. Could you just work? I mean, if this fraud thing didn't come out, you know, I mean, they would just go in. And it, from this kid, the Nick Shirley guy, was that the kid that did it, the young journalist?
1: Yeah. I mean, all it took was an enterprising person armed with a cell phone to look up these addresses. You know, where you've got so-called, you know, social benefit programs that don't even exist. Care facilities, you know, like 100 of them at a single address, none of which are operating, that are just, you know, taking money. You know, the U.S. government has authority to withdraw federal taxpayer money if the states are not enforcing the fraud. And that's what's happening. You know, they receive matching funds, states do.
0: Yeah.
1: But it's contingent on state leaders instituting a plan to correct the rampant fraud. And if they don't do it, then, you know, Trump is right. We're going to stop sending you the money because you're just giving it away to fraudsters.
0: Man, you think Waltz goes to prison? I mean, do you think something like that dramatically happens? Do you think, Greg Jarrett?
1: Well, I would like to see federal law enforcement undertake an investigation of him into whether or not he was complicit. Now, if the evidence is there, then he ought to be prosecuted.
0: Yeah.
1: And, you know, I don't know if there's an appetite for that, but I look at it simply on a purely legal basis. Mm. And as I say, he had a duty to act. He chose not to act. And if you examine the law closely, as I have, you know, that makes him an accessory. And, you know, if you're an accessory to a crime, you ought to be prosecuted. And if the evidence is supportive of it, you ought to be convicted and thrown in the hooscow.
0: It's so true. Greg, we got to let you go, but we appreciate it so much. But let me just ask, a lot of these errant judges that we see and that I always talk about, these activists in robes, to quote Elon Musk, these people that let the criminals back out on the streets. If I have an individual case and I was hurt or my loved one was hurt, can you do it? I know that you can't. They're just immune to prosecution. Any way to go after these judges, Greg? Any smart way that we could go around the people? I keep talking about it. It happens over and over and over again. These judges are appointed for one reason or another, and it's mostly a political appointment. They let the criminals back out. Somebody's got to be responsible, otherwise it's going to keep happening, right?
1: Well, ultimately, it's the responsibility of the American voter. And, you know, they put politicians in office who appoint these judges who are making decisions not based on the law, but on their own social and political points of view. And the only way to stop it is to get better judges in office. And ultimately, as I say, it's up to voters, you know, to do that.
0: Yeah, amen, amen. Greg, always a great chat with you. All the very best. Please come back when you can, my friend.
1: Anytime, Joe. Take care.
0: Thank you, sir. Greg Jarrett, legal and political analyst for Fox News Channel, always on his game. And you'll probably be watching 10, 11 o'clock tonight, Sean or somebody like that. Greg will be right there front and center. We appreciate him jumping on the air with us. Joe Piscopo live on the radio 917 on a Tuesday morning. Raymond Arroyo, got a lot to catch up with Ray. All right. Don't forget, Raymond Arroyo, you know him from Fox. He's with Laura, and everybody loves Raymond, that Raymond Arroyo, and you know, and the other Raymond as well. But I got to tell you, with Ray, when he goes on EWTN, I got to tell you that 350 million homes internationally. Do you know how to be? That's like billions of people watching, you know, and we love it. Yet he doesn't forget about his pal Piscopo on the radio. And we'll talk to Ray when we come back. Right now, Debbie Duhaime is out there looking out for you on the roads on this Tuesday. How we doing, Deb? How we doing?
4: I'll tell you what's happening, Joe. We've got some issues here on the BQE westbound, moving really slowly, getting down toward the Battery Tunnel. The problem is it's an accident in the right lane, and that's why it's so busy over there. The eastbound BQE is just terrible, getting up and out toward Atlantic Avenue. We're seeing delays on the Grand Central Parkway west right into the RFK Bridge. It's still busy on the Harlem River Drive southbound, getting down through the 120. Southbound FDR Drive in the 100s, an accident just about cleared. It looks like you're slowing down on the Deegan in both directions here as you get out toward the area of the stadium. Watch out for slowdowns inbound George Washington Bridge. It's still pretty tough here. About 45 to the upper lower level, some police department activity. 25 there. Heading to the inbound Lincoln, that's 40. Holland 45 as well. Watch out for slowdowns over in Connecticut on 84 East, exit 8 into Danbury with an accident. And we're still seeing delays over on 21 South at Mill Street over in Newark, a car fire being cleared. Sunny today, high in the low 80s. I'm Debbie Duhaime with Joe Piscopo, AM 970, The Answer.
0: 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Born on America's darkest day of September 11th, the Tunnel to Towers Foundation has been helping America's heroes ever since. Heroes like FDNY firefighter Robert E. Welch III. Robert served as a police officer before his appointment to the fire department in 2001, just weeks after the 9/11 attacks. He was on the front lines of 9/11 recovery efforts. Robert dedicated nearly two decades of his life to protecting his community. He also coached youth sports and shared a life full of love with his wife Jennifer and their three children. But Robert lost his courageous battle with 9/11 related cancer, leaving behind his beloved family. 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
0: All right, time for Patriots Pasta at Piscopo. You know, I love America. I'm so excited to celebrate America's 250th. You know, I got to tell you, it's June 24th. I'm going to tell you the facts right now. I'm going to tell you that we have a new exclusive listener ticket release. Because every time I say, you and I chat, I say, well, look, we're going to come out on the road. And I always say that we should have been doing that for more than we have over the last 10 years. But we're doing it now, you know. So we're going to be at Carmine's. This is going to be so much fun. And it's Patriots Pasta and Piscopo. I'm going to be up. I got the band. You know, Vinny Vignolo is going to be on guitar, genius guitarist, jazz cat, you know. And then my buddy, Christopher Macchio. This is going to be world class. It really is. Christopher Macchio is the tenor of our times. I said, we have our own Pavarotti, you know, and he'll be with us at Carmine's in the private room called the Sinatra Room. And I'm telling you, it's going to be a very special night of patriotism as we celebrate our great nation, our history, and our future. All right. It's happening at Carmine's in Times Square on Wednesday, June 24th. But see, a seating is limited, so you got to get your tickets now for Patriots Pasta and Piscopo. Want to thank our friends at LifeVac. 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
0: 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We turn to our spiritual guidance master, Raymond DeRoyo, to join us live on the radio. Ray, good morning. Welcome. We need
5: boy,
0: you, man.
5: Boy, are you in trouble. Have you come to the wrong spot? Our spiritual master. I'm like, what's happening? What's going on here?
0: Managing editor of and host, good morning, my friend, host of the world over at EWTN. Oh, my goodness gracious, with almost 400 million people watching and more. Host of Arroyo Grande podcast, Fox News contributor. Ray, first of all, if I may, good morning. Thank you for taking the time. God bless you for all that you do. Thanks for talking about Johnny Carson and his last show. Thank you. I posted it. I reposted it. You said it. And yeah. I said, amen, Ray Arroyo. And 55 million people were watching. I mean, this is a guy who had a career. Am I right?
5: You know, there was no, you know, Joe, I remember when I was 12 years old, my parents took a trip to LA with us and they asked us, what do you want to do?
6: And my brother said, I want to go to Disneyland. I said, I want to go see the Johnny Carson show. And that's what we did. And it's true. That's what we did.
0: Wow.
6: And so I was, I used to sneak up and stay up late, you know, watch Carson like so many people. Because, but you know, there was something, I figured it out when I watched the last week of the Colbert show. Yeah. Colbert never, the reason no one shed a tear over Colbert's leaving is because his coming and his staying meant so little to them. You know, when Carson was on, he was an avatar for all of us. Yeah. You didn't feel, even though he was the biggest of stars and knew everybody and you know, gallivanted around with all most of his guests, you didn't get the feeling that that was the case. He was interviewing them, and there was a humility in the way he interviewed people, where he got out of the way, he let them shine. He had the great funny sketches, and whether they worked or not, it didn't matter. There was a different spirit to the approach of hosting in that show. And there was a piece of you that you felt you had given him and he had given you over many years. So when he left, I remember weeping through that goodbye, those last few shows. And this just wasn't the same this past week when you watched Colbert leave. And he's a very talented guy. It just didn't, the partisanship overwhelmed the show. Yeah. And the laughs were few.
0: But were there any classic interviews? Were there any classic callbacks that you could talk about? No. Like Johnny Carson had every single one. And Johnny Carson does 30 years. And to your point, talking with the great Ray Arroyo with Piscopo, it's like when I remember I got off of college, you know, and I was, there was spring break or whatever it was, and I got tickets to the Tonight Show in New York. I got tickets to the Tonight Show. Now here I was a broadcasting student, you know, at a little school down in Florida. I came back home to Jersey. There was Ed McMahon walking the halls, and then I ended up working there all those years later. But it was amazing because I was, like, nervous before Johnny came out. He was like us. He was us. We feel none of that toward anybody, and they're forcing it on us.

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2: Mike, this interview is going nowhere. I've learned absolutely nothing in this hour.
3: It's so true. Hey, now, while we have you, Ray, and I don't want to talk about Pope Leo's stance on AI, and I like this.
2: I like Leo.
3: You and I talked about this, and you know the inner workings of the Vatican. And you know where all the bodies are buried. I mean, forgive the phraseology, but with Leo's like a nice guy. Can he come back to America? Can he come back to Chicago, to Wrigley Field, to the Ivy, and maybe celebrate America? He's going to be in some island where there are more illegal. What's with the guy? Because I don't dislike the guy, and now
2: I know that he's got. Look, he has a lot of goodwill. He does not have the personal edge that Pope Francis had. You know, Pope Francis was a kind of surly man who would yell at people and smack ladies who tried to grab his hand too hard. You know, he was you can look the clips up. I don't have to say it.
3: Yeah.
2: But he was, you know, he was a tough customer. He just had kind of an Argentine edge that was kind of a little nasty. Yeah. So Leo is a much more calm, quiet fellow. They've made overtures. Please come to Chicago. Come celebrate the 250. And you know what I find curious? He uses Memorial Day to release his encyclical, which is a teaching document. That's not a new bicycle for you to exercise on, an encyclical. It's a papal teaching document. He released that the other day on Memorial Day. Now, he knows it's Memorial Day. He's an American. And then on July 4th, the 250th anniversary of the country, he's going to Lampedusa, which is this little island off of Italy where all the migrants come.
3: Yeah.
2: So you do see a kind of programmed counter-programming to American feast days and festivities. And I think there's a part of him that's trying to smudge away the Americanism because that's such a negative in the European set or among the European set.
3: This
2: document, this document on AI suffers from the same thing, Joe. It claims to be about AI, and God knows, look, there's lots to say about it. But you want the Pope to come out and say, here's what AI should be doing.
3: Yeah.
2: And as a Catholic in the pew or anyone in the pew, here's the things you need to be afraid of or warned about because you're misusing AI too. You don't get that in this document. It's really not in any way personal. It's a sort of European Union reflection on AI and what it might be. And it really is the Vatican's attempt to get a place at the table with the decision makers, the bureaucrats, and the AI creators. That's what this is. The document is only 25% about AI. I slugged through all 85 pages of this thing,
3: I
2: get a week out of purgatory for that one, at least, I hope. Or at least a week where I don't have to watch Colbert, because that's how long it took me to read the darn thing. But 85 pages. I mean, come on, Joe. Most encyclicals are like 20. This is 85 pages. But 25% of it is about AI. The rest of it is about just war theory being over, the way governments should operate, the way the church should operate. So it freelances into all kinds of things. But look, I have a full hour video up on this. We did it last night on the Arroyo Grande Show channel on YouTube, or you can wherever you get your podcasts. My prayerful posse and I dove into this yesterday, and we have lots to say, Joe. We went paragraph by paragraph over the biggest points, but you don't want to look. Yeah. I don't want to put your audience to sleep. You have a vibrant, fun show in the morning, and we want to keep it that way.
3: Oh, thank you. I know dogs barking in the background. I got my buddy with me right now. But you know what? We appreciate it. But I got to ask you, before we let you go, where do you get the exclusive pictures on Mel Gibson's productions? Exclusive pictures. I say, Ray, were you on the set? I mean, you're like really close with Mel on this new project.
2: Well, I mean, the only thing I've posted are things that Lionsgate released. I did visit the set a couple of times, and we'll have more to come in the days ahead.
3: Wow.
2: But it was an incredible

0: Let me tell you, what's coming is really remarkable. No one's ever seen what he's committed to celluloid, and the vision Mel has for what the resurrection means, putting it in context.
1: This is
0: epic filmmaking. And you know, when I was there, Joe, I thought, this may be the last time in my life I see this scope of filmmaking. Wow. I mean, there were hundreds of people on the set working. You know, I'm talking about the crew.
1: Yeah.
0: I've never seen a film. I've been on a lot of film sets, and I know you have too. Mm-hmm. I've never seen this many people working like the military. They would deploy from one set to another, and the beauty, the excellence of what they did. It will be a landmark achievement.
1: You know what, Ray, you're such a vital voice. Thank you. We're honored always to have you with us. Keep going, man. We love you, and we can't wait to see you, and we'll be listening, and we'll be watching Ray Arroyo. God bless you, my dear friend.
0: You bet. Thanks for having me on.
1: Thank you, sir. Ray Arroyo, managing editor and host, don't forget, of the world over on EWTN. Check out Arroyo Grande Podcast, a vital voice in all of media now, is Ray Arroyo. He's got the inside line on so many things, you know, and a Fox News contributor that everybody loves. 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
3: 68 degrees at 936. I'm Al Gattulo with local news first. Here's what's going on. New York City remembered those who made the ultimate sacrifice serving our nation on Memorial Day. Elected officials, veterans, and service members took part in the annual Memorial Day ceremony at the Intrepid Sea, Air, and Space Museum on Manhattan's West Side. Admiral Carl Thomas, commander of U.S. Fleet Forces Command, spoke saying it is almost impossible to fully comprehend the sheer of scale of the lives given over 250 years, but they represent the true cost of freedom. The ceremony included a rifle salute, unfurling of an American flag, and wreaths being placed in the Hudson River. A quick shopping cart stroll through a Jersey Shore grocery store the Sunday before last led to comedian Sebastian Maniscalco shooting a video that went viral. He was impressed by the live music, which is a signature of weekend shopping at Uncle Giuseppe's Marketplace in Tinton Falls. So Maniscalco shared video on Instagram from inside the store, showing a man in a blue suit standing alone in a main aisle, singing into a handheld microphone. The comedian wrote in the post that he went in for bananas and left feeling like he owed the cantaloupe a slow dance. The video got over a million views. Maniscalco scheduled to do 8 shows in Atlantic City's Ocean Casino Resort this September. In sports, for the first time in 27 years, Knicks headed to the NBA Finals. Knickerbockers demolished the Cleveland Cavaliers 130-93 in Game 4 of the Eastern Conference Finals, sweeping the series. They have won 11 playoff games in a row. The finals start next Wednesday, June the 3rd, against either the Spurs or the Thunder. That series tied up at 2 games apiece. Reds crushed the Mets 7-2 at Citi Field. The Yankees beat the Royals out in Kansas City by the final of 4-3. Stuck in traffic, Debbie Duhame's got the answer.
4: Good morning, Al. Alternate side in effect. Inbound George Washington Bridge, still 40 minutes into the upper lower level 25. Outbound GWB, they have construction mid-span on that upper level. Inbound Lincoln, that's still 40. Holland's still 40 from both approaches. It's horrible on the outbound BQE getting down toward the Battery Tunnel. It's an accident. 2 lanes blocked. Delays. Go back to the Kosciuszko Bridge. Really tough here. Westbound BQE out toward the Battery Tunnel. Eastbound BQE, bumper to bumper through the Battery Tunnel as well, with rubbernecking delays. We're seeing delays on the LIE West at Main Street, but they just cleaned up an accident there. Deegan northbound heavy at the Grand Concourse. Over on the Cross Bronx West, heavy out through Jerome Avenue. Accident blocking a lane there as well. Troubles on 23 North at Packinac Lake Road in Wayne. It's an accident with a down light pole. 21 South, they're still working on a car fire by Mill Street over in Newark. Sunny today, high in the 80s. I'm Debbie Duhame with Joe Piscopo, AM 970, The Answer.
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2: This great moment in American history is brought to you by Connors and Sullivan and LifeVac. In November of 1863, President Abraham Lincoln spoke for just over 2 minutes at a battlefield in Gettysburg, Pennsylvania. He spoke less than 300 words, but they served to redefine a nation. At Gettysburg, Lincoln reminded Americans that the Civil War wasn't just about preserving territory. It was about preserving the idea that a nation built on liberty could endure, that it must endure. He spoke of sacrifice, of unfinished work, and of a government of the people, by the people, for the people. In America's darkest hour, Lincoln pointed our nation back to its founding ideals and challenged future generations to live up to them. Connors and Sullivan and LifeVac.
1: 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AM 970 and the Times Square Alliance are ready to celebrate from the founding fathers to today. America's story is a one worth honoring. And on June 23rd, I got it, guys. Oh, allergies. Killing me. I'm telling you. Thank you very much. On Tuesday, June 23rd, AM 970, we'll be broadcasting all day long, starting with the Joe Piscopo Show. That's us. Drop in to see the Joe Piscopo Show. Stick around for Al and Kevin McCullough.
3: Wow. I can tell you that's not going to happen. And the only reason why is because I'm off that day. But okay.
1: I'm saying, we got no guest. I look at the clock. Right. I go, do I have time to mess around? Mm-hmm. I love to bust this job.
3: Yeah, that's good.
1: Right, Joe? That's I'm good. That's
3: what I thought my sneezing transmitted to the microphone from the last hour and got to you. So, all right. Very good.
1: Oh, my God. Oh, sorry.
6: There's a delay.
1: It's June 23rd. This is going to be great. And you really, Al and Kevin will be doing a show. Christine Nicholas will be doing a show. Arthur Idala will be in the house. Yes. And more as we honor 250 years of the greatest nation on earth. Actually, Kevin will be there and Christine will be there. I will be there. The guys are going to be there. And it's going to be, Wednesday. It's going to be Tuesday, June 23rd, broadcasting all day at Times Square. Okay. Then on Wednesday, June 24th at 6 p.m., that's where we go to Patriots, Pasta and Piscopo. Let me give the team a shout out at AM 970 while we have time, because Laura Schaefer has been working so hard at this. Now, I appreciate if you and your friends, you check out June 23rd. You come see us live. June 24th, Patriots, Pasta, Episcopal with Christopher Macchio. Are you kidding me? And if it unfolds, we'll let you know about Tom Holman coming. We'll let you know about me doing some country music. Whoa, are you kidding me? And that's in the legendary Sinatra Room at Carmine's. So this is going to be a great couple of days. And I got to tell you, too, as an aside, I always wanted to celebrate. What am I going to do on the 4th of July? It's the 250th. What can we do? And a lot of the times we don't do it, and I'm the first to complain about it. Well, we're doing it, but we need you there. We want you to be there. Patriots Pasta Episcopo, June 24th. Pick up those tickets. 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
1: Hey, Joe on the radio. All right, I think we're clear for a bit. 9:43. Mike Gallagher, by the way, on the top of his game. I mean, my goodness gracious, if you go to Mike Gallagher on X, you'll see he's really got it together. And it's an exciting time. It really is. And so much is going on. And so much is going on at warp speed, you know. I see that Marco Rubio maybe made a deal with minerals with who? With India, because he was just in India. China's going like, wait, what about us? I'm telling you, Marco's on his game. But Mike will break it all down for you right at 10:05, okay? Right at 10:05. So stay tuned for Mike Gallagher, okay? And I'm looking and I'm scanning and I'm seeing, did I miss anything, guys, this morning? We're doing, oh, the Indy 500. How do you pronounce that guy's name? Lundqvist? What's this guy's name?
3: I honestly do not
6: know. That is as close as you're going to get.
3: I do not know how to pronounce his name. And I did not see the Indy 500 yesterday, but kudos to him. You know, they did come out with the autopsy on Kyle Busch's death. Now, I don't know if you saw what happened there.
1: So of course I did.
3: Because you're a hypochondriac. You probably called seven doctors after that. Do I have pneumonia? Is everything going to be okay?
1: Exactly.
3: Am I going to get sepsis?
1: Exactly.
3: So, I mean, look, this is a serious. So this is something that could have been prevented, right? He developed pneumonia. He was complaining of breathing problems. Ooh. I don't know if he got to the right doctor or if he actually got to a doctor, but the fact that this developed into sepsis, I mean, you have to have pneumonia for a bit of time before it develops into sepsis like this. So this is something that absolutely could have been avoided. It's so tragic.
1: I'm thinking that Kyle probably was such a big guy, tough guy, you know, sometimes you don't even know, because, and he probably bypassed all the symptoms.
3: Yeah, but 2 weeks before, he's telling his guys in Watkins Glen, get me a doctor. So clearly he's having some sort of difficulty.
1: Yeah.
3: Somebody in his team needed to step up and be like, all right, look, you're off. You can't race. Let's get you into the doctor or the hospital and get this checked out. It's awful. Yeah. I mean, an absolutely preventable thing that happened to him, and then he dies of an sepsis. It's just horrible.
1: I know. And you're absolutely right. I think about it every day. I'm going to call the doctor. You worry. I mean, if it has happened to a guy like that, out of nowhere.
3: Have pneumonia.
1: Huh? I don't have pneumonia.
3: You're fine.
1: I know, but I always get a chest X-ray.
3: Oh my God!
1: I do. But you know what the thing is?
3: It's got to be frustrating being
1: two words. Two words.
3: Yeah.
1: Two words. Ernie Anastas. The one of the nicest guy in all of media.
3: Yes.
1: Sweetheart. A local anchor. Great anchor. Fun guy. What happened? All of a sudden he dies. And it was like pneumonia. What happened? What was that?
3: But, I mean.
1: Huh? What was that? Huh? Ow. But really, people just dropping like that in 2026, it shouldn't happen.
3: He was 82, Ernie Anastas.
7: Oh my gosh, he was so old.
3: No, I'm not saying he was so. No. Hold on now. Stop. I'm not saying that. I'm just saying
7: he was so out of it, I couldn't believe it.
3: No, but 41, and you're complaining about. First of all, I mean, is it not a concern that if you're complaining of breathing, which, by the way, breathing kind of essential to life, right? You have to breathe in order to live. If anything was wrong with my lungs, I'm going to the doctor. How long it took for them to figure out my cancer, and I was having all sorts of breathing problems.
1: And
3: I went months and months and months, but you're persistent, you keep up with it. I mean, here's a guy, top of his game, won two NASCAR races, had millions of dollars, and yet none of that prevented him from going to the, or stopped him from going to the doctor. And learning that he had pneumonia.
6: But that's basically what happened to Jim Henson. Jim Henson had been sick,
8: and thought he had the flu, and he let it go and let it go and let it go. And finally, he went to the doctor. He was coughing up blood, and it turned out he had this massive pneumonia strep
3: infection. Jim Henson. He's an expert on puppets, not medical knowledge.
1: No, but what
3: I mean, no, I wait, love wait, all these wait, people. Wait, my mom wait. Was the same way. No. And she thought she was a doctor for everything. She had every degree. She knew every ailment that she had. Stop it. This is the whole point of why you pay for health insurance.
9: Hey, Bert, I got
1: a... What happened? Did you mention it? I had no idea. He was sick for a while?
8: He had been walking around. He was sick, boy. And it turned out it was pneumonia that had gotten completely out of control.
3: While you're telling him this, he's texting the doctor now.
8: Jim Henson, he was 53 when he passed away.
1: What?
8: Yeah.
1: And he had a fortune. A fortune.
3: And what did that do?
8: He was in the midst of selling his company to Disney. It all fell through.
3: Oh. Almost sad.
8: Almost sad.
3: I'm just saying.
8: It's terrible.
3: Didn't matter. By the way, money and nothing.
8: By the way, Big Bird sang "It's Not Easy Being Green" at the memorial service here in Manhattan. I want that to be performed at mine.
3: Somebody sent me a meme over the weekend and said, "I want this card passed out at my funeral." And it says, "Let's keep in touch," and it's a Ouija board.
1: Which I know. That's funny. That's kind of good. So this is Felix Rosenquist, I think is the way you pronounce it. Mayor Shank Racing. And, that's a
3: sounds like the kid from, what was the movie? The kid who had the 90 mile an hour fastball and, pitch for the Cubs, Rosengarten, and the manager kept calling his name wrong the whole time.
1: Yeah. I don't know. Felix. It was like Felix.
8: Felix the cat.
1: Not the cat, you know?
8: No.
1: And, that's a dead 2.5 million. Yeah, I don't know. I got to tell you, and before we break, I went to Daytona. And I remember that I went down and I had a friend who had a Corvette, like one of those, but it was like an Indy car Corvette. And he goes, "Let me take you out, Joe, onto the track." And I'm with all the kids and we're doing Disney and we're down at Universal, wherever the heck we were, down at Daytona outside of Orlando. And then we go down. So he gets me on the track. Guys, I made it, and I didn't toss the cookie, but you get nauseous. You're going 200 plus miles an hour.
3: Of course.
1: And when you make that turn, it's like a 90.
3: I'd have my eyes closed.
1: Almost a 90 degree. You could touch the road. It's like, God bless my friend. I was almost nauseous after that.
3: Speaking of cars, apparently Ferrari unveiled their first electric car.
1: Oh, no. You're kidding me.
3: The Luce was created with a new look in a collaboration with the Love From agency founded by former Apple design head Johnny Ive. It can hit 60 miles per hour in 2.5 seconds. And listen to this. It costs $640,000. No surprise, shares of Ferrari dropped 6% today.
1: Wow.
3: The company's stock is down more than 30% over the last 12 months. The Ferrari CEO said the Luce marks the beginning of a new chapter in Ferrari's history, but it seems like not everybody wants an electric Ferrari. So, go figure.
1: I thought I saw that down in NEOP when we were down there. That it's really cool looking, but right. I know it'll be interesting to see. But the new one that's coming out, the Testarossa, is coming out again. It's like the 30th anniversary of the Testarossa, and they're re-releasing another one. The car's like you said, $600,000. I mean, really, even if I could, would you do it if you could? Would you do it if you could? I don't know. I don't think so. Give me a Cadillac, a Gold Coast Cadillac. You know, much more cost effective, and it's a Cadillac. You know what I mean?
4: Gotta have the caddy.
1: Hey, yeah. Oh. Hey, Debbie's out there looking out for you as we work our way to Mike Gallagher. How we doing, Debbie Duhame?
4: I'll tell you what's happening, Joe Piscopo. First of all, it's pretty tough still on that outbound BQE getting down toward the Battery Tunnel. Accident blocking two lanes. Troubles on the Cross Bronx West at Jerome. Accident in the right lane. We're still seeing delays. 21 South at Mill Street in Newark. They're still working on a car fire. Over on 84 East, exit 8 in Danbury, a crash. And on the thruway southbound, getting down toward 14, being to Tallman. Watch for construction. I'm Debbie Duhame with Joe Piscopo, AM 970, the Yes.
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2: 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And this June, AM 970 is doing just that, right here in the heart of New York City. 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
12: This is a beautiful day across New York City. Lots of sunshine for us. A high temperature up around 80 degrees. Hard to ask for anything more than that. Tomorrow morning, we start off a low of 65. We hit a high of 82. I'm expecting a few scattered showers down in southern sections of New Jersey. That'll start sneaking up towards the city as we go overnight tomorrow night and into Thursday. There's a little bit of a cool down towards the end of the week, but we're still looking at highs in the 70s for Thursday and Friday. I'm StormGuides.live meteorologist Stephen Parr.
1: Hey, thank you, Stephen Parr. 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
1: 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Joe Sebelia, great show for Tuesday.
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1: I know that's enjoyed the Memorial Day and remembering what Memorial Day stands for and everything, but it was nice to be able to not have to work on Monday and just to celebrate the greatness of America and those who put their lives on the line for us. So, Joe, great show, turning it into a great Tuesday show as we go into Mike Gallagher. Albert, always awesome. Thank you, Al Cattullo. Appreciate it very much. And Debbie Duhame, thank you so much. Stephen Parr, thank you so much. Now, Molly and Tom and Cara Fasaro, thank you. And Mert Roberts is going to podcast this sucker out in about 60 seconds, okay? And we love you for joining us. Let's do it again tomorrow. What do you say? You want to do that? Let's do it. Can't do this without you. With great respect, you know, celebrating America, celebrating all the great things. And I really think we're on the right path. And we're going to be I'm going to be the news whisperer for you to speak the truth right here on AM 970, The Answer. Here comes Mike Gallagher. In the meantime, you make it a great day. Would you do that, please? Because you deserve it.
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3: 70 and sunny at 959. I'm Al Cattullo with the local news first. Here's what's going on. Brooklyn finding ways to fund Coney Island's popular mermaid parade. Borough President Antonio Reynoso said he's putting $20,000 towards the 44th Annual Mermaid Parade. The latest round of funding comes from a discretionary fund to Coney Island USA, a nonprofit that puts together the parade, comes months after the group warned rising costs could force them to cancel the event. Belmar Mayor Jerry Buccafusco has resigned so he can, in his words, focus on his family and his health. Buccafusco's term will end July 1st. In a post on his Facebook page, Buccafusco, a Democrat, says he knows it's the right decision for his family and himself. He was elected mayor of Belmar 4 years ago. He gave no other details for his decision. Wall Street opening higher on hopes a potential deal to end the Iran war may be within reach. Stocks rising to start the trading week after markets were closed Monday for Memorial Day. Global oil prices edged higher after the U.S. confirmed limited self-defense strikes in southern Iran overnight. The opening bell, Dow gained about 100 points, S&P 500, NASDAQ also in the green to start the session. In sports, for the first time in 27 years, Knicks headed to the NBA Finals. They demolished the Cleveland Cavaliers 130-93 in Game 4 of the Eastern Conference Finals. Sweeping that series, they've won 11 playoff games in a row. Finals start on June 3rd against either the Spurs or the Thunder. Reds crushed the Mets 7-2. Yankees beat the Royals 4-3. You now know what's going on. Have a great day, everyone. Al Cattullo, AM 970, The Answer.
13: News this hour from Town Hall. I'm Rich Thomason. Secretary of State Rubio says there are details yet to be ironed out in talks with Iran.
14: Speaking from India, Rubio says the sides are working on an outline.
15: Suffice it to say that some progress has been made, significant progress, although not final progress has been made.
14: Regional officials say the deal would gradually reopen the Strait of Hormuz and see the U.S. blockade of Iranian ports end. Iran would give up its stockpile of highly enriched uranium. At Arlington National Cemetery, President Trump mentioned those who were killed fighting Iran.
16: We lost 13 wonderful souls, wonderful special people.
14: The president said there could be no 4th of July without America's armed forces, and there could be no Independence Day without Memorial Day. Ed Donahue, Washington.
13: And U.S. forces launched a new series of strikes on Iranian military targets. An evacuation order lifted for some of those evacuated from their homes near a chemical storage tank that was in danger of exploding in Southern California.
17: It's not over yet. We still have work to do.
13: Orange County Fire Chief Craig Covey.
17: There's two things that we're going to be still doing an operation on. Number one, we still have to mitigate a fire and very small explosion concern, and also a spill potential.
13: President Trump's endorsement has carried a good deal of weight in recent GOP primaries. Today, we'll see how things go in Texas, where incumbent U.S. Senator John Cornyn is facing a runoff against Trump-endorsed Ken Paxton. The winner will face Democrat James Tallarico in the general election. From Texas to Georgia to the Carolinas, forecasters say flash flooding is possible today. Much of the South swamped by torrential rains. And four people are dead after a train collided with a school bus in northern Belgium. On Wall Street, Dow futures 308 points higher, NASDAQ futures up 309. More on these stories at townhall.com.
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19: 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Have you heard what is being said about gold and silver? Jamie Dimon just said gold can easily go to $5,000 to $10,000. Bank of America's strategist Michael Harnett said $6,000 gold in the spring. And now multiple reports are noting a historic squeeze in the physical silver market, which is why silver has been outperforming gold this year. Yet both are significantly outperforming the U.S. stock indexes. 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
2: 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The Answer. This great moment in American history is brought to you by Connors and Sullivan and LifeVac. Before dawn on June 6th, 1944. Thousands of young American GIs stepped off landing craft onto the beaches of Normandy. Little did they know that their bravery would change the world. They faced gunfire, uncertainty, and overwhelming odds. Yet they pressed forward. Many would never leave that shoreline. D-Day marked the beginning of the end for Nazi Germany, opening a second front that changed the course of World War II. Those men didn't fight for conquest. They fought so that future generations around the world could live free from tyranny. Today, crosses and stars of David line the Normandy coast as silent reminders that freedom is never free. Connors and Sullivan and LifeVac. Hey, this is your chance to enjoy a special night of music, fellowship, and celebration. 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
25: From the wild world of D.C. politics to America's culture clash, brace yourself for the reality check you've been waiting for. 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
26: Welcome into this Tuesday after Memorial Day. Glad to have you. Joey Hudson in for Mike. 800-655-MIKE. 800-655-6453 is how you join the conversation, and I hope that you will. You can also email me directly, Joey at joeyhudson.com. We've got a lot of breaking news for you today. A lot to cover. The U.S. military carried out a series of self-defense strikes yesterday, targeting missile launch sites in southern Iran, and also targeting Iranian boats that were setting mines in the Strait of Hormuz. As we are still in the supposed ceasefire, and we're told that negotiations are ongoing, and President Trump yesterday said we're very, very close. So let's hope that we are, because I don't know about you, but I'm ready for this this situation in Iran to be resolved so that we can witness those fuel prices plummeting as we've been promised they will. That the gasoline prices will come down as dramatically as they've gone up once the war in Iran is resolved. Americans paid over $2 billion more for fuel this past weekend in their travels than they did last year as a result of these high gas prices. Also, in my home state of South Carolina, the South Carolina Senate will go back into session. This has become a national story as states all around the country, primarily in the South, Southeast, have been redistricting based on the U.S. Supreme Court's decision in the Louisiana case that race cannot be part of the equation when you're drawing congressional lines. Now, my home state, the Palmetto State, we have seven congressional districts. One of those is held by a Democrat, Representative Jim Clyburn. He's held that seat for decades. And the state has literally had to work very hard to carve that district out to make it a blue district, to make it a Democrat-friendly district for James Clyburn. Make no mistake, that district was drawn for Jim Clyburn to make it as safe as possible for him. South Carolina is a red state. It's hard to make a district a Democrat-safe district. And yes, race was a component when the legislature was drawing that district not too many years ago. Well, of course, the Supreme Court said, no, you don't use race. And the president has said, you need to redraw your district, South Carolina. The White House sent down a plan. And quite honestly, in my humble opinion, the map that we're being shown that supposedly was sent down from the White House is not a good one. Yes, it supposedly gives us seven red districts, but it disrupts a lot of areas that have been traditionally in a certain congressional district that would no longer be in this scenario. It divides counties. For example, the county that I live in, Spartanburg County, it would split it in half. Spartanburg and Greenville have traditionally been part of the 4th Congressional District for many, many years. It would split Greenville. It would split Pickens. And so there's an argument going on in our state legislature that it's not good to split counties, to split cities in order to make this work when they say that there are other ways to do it. However, those ways take time. So the state Senate reconvenes this morning, over the weekend, Saturday, in a special session called by Governor Henry McMaster. They approved the second reading of the White House plan, and today they'll reconvene to further consider it to take a final vote. We're told over the weekend there's still some senators who are holding out, who don't believe that this is the time to do it, simply because of the chaos that this will potentially create. Our primary is June 9th. If the South Carolina Senate approves this, either today or tomorrow, and Governor McMaster signs it, our June 9th primary would be delayed and pushed over into August for congressional seats. You would find some congressmen who are running, or candidates for Congress, who are running that would not even be in the same congressional district if this map is approved. So the big question here in the Palmetto State is, do we approve this, or do we wait and we let it go through the normal process, which can take a year or so? You know, our neighboring state, Georgia, they voted to redistrict, and they're working on it now in a special, or they were working on it last week in a special session, but it doesn't take effect until 2028. It gives them time to finesse the maps. South Carolina, a majority of the state house, or House of Representatives, they approved it. They approved the maps as sent down from the White House. South Carolina Senate, a little more reluctant. There are five or six senators who are holding out. And we're told it's going to cost the state, the state itself, $10, $12 million, possibly, not counting the additional expense from the counties who actually run the polling places, and not considering that you're going to have candidates who have been spending hundreds of thousands of dollars for June 9th would have to just start a new campaign for August 18th. So a lot of variables there, but all eyes will be on the South Carolina Senate today when they reconvene just a little later this morning. 800-655-6453. My question to you today is, do you believe the South Carolina Senate should put all those reservations aside and approve the map as presented by the White House, by President Trump, basically? Is it worth the millions of dollars and the potential chaos, the confusion that it will cause by doing this so quickly? Basically, the legislature, if it's approved, will have done in about 2 weeks what it typically takes a year and a half to do. But should South Carolina do that? It's turned into a national issue. And meanwhile, people in Texas are going to the polls today. A lot of races to watch there, particularly the U.S. Senate race with John Cornyn. Ken Paxton, of course, Ken Paxton received the endorsement of President Trump last week. When we return, we have some comments from Senator Cornyn over the weekend, who basically is saying that he believes Texans are independent. And yes, the president's endorsement is important, but he believes that Texans will remember him for what he has done and how he has supported the president, and continue to support him. We got a lot to cover today. 800-655-6453 is how you join the conversation. I hope you will. Email me, joe@joeyhudson.com.

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1: 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LifeVac, the only FDA-authorized airway clearance device in the United States.
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5: 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And again, you're not only sending them to camp, but you're introducing them to Jesus as well. So thank you. I've got to get us to 650 before Mike returns on Monday. The people of Texas are going to the polls today, and some key races.

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9: Tower from Town Hall, Arnett Thomason. It is another test of President Trump's political pull among Republican voters. U.S. Senator John Cornyn facing a challenge from his state attorney general Ken Paxton in today's GOP primary runoff. Paxton has been endorsed by President Trump, Cornyn hoping for a fifth term in the Senate. An Alabama redistricting plan temporarily put on hold by a federal court. The plan to use a redrawn congressional map, it could help Republicans pick up an additional seat in the midterm elections. Secretary of State Rubio says U.S.-Iran negotiations continue even as the U.S. military hit Iran once again.
10: The attacks on missile launch sites and boats placing mines come even as President Donald Trump said on social media that negotiations were proceeding nicely. Earlier, Trump said any agreement to end the Iran war should include a requirement for several additional countries, including Saudi Arabia and Pakistan, to join the Abraham Accords. That's the U.S. brokered agreements from Trump's first term aimed at normalizing relations with Israel. Further details were not immediately available. Kaya Pinjwani, Washington.
9: Some people forced from their homes by a leaking chemical storage tank in Orange County, Southern California, being allowed to return home.
11: There was no contamination. There were no fumes. There were no vapors that came from this incident. There was no leak. So it should be, you should feel comfortable going home, even if you're across the street from that new zone line.
9: Orange County's Health Director Regina Chinzio Kwong. President Trump goes to the doctor today. It's his annual physical and dental exam to take place at Walter Reed National Military Medical Center. On Wall Street this morning, stocks are mixed. The Dow is down about 29 points, the Nasdaq trading 350 points higher, and the S&P is up 62 points. More on these stories, townhall.com.
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14: This is John Katzmatidis, the Cat's Corner. Well, I remember the movie Mr. Smith Goes to Washington. What happened? We have too many politicians in Washington that know nothing about business. Why? We need more common sense in Washington. Whether we're talking about the federal government, state government, you need common sense. 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Doctors, lawyers, accountants, professionals, business people, and blue-collar workers. And that's the only way we can come out with common sense. Putting on taxes and regulations without knowledge of what happens. Some of the states are not doing a good job. All they do is raise taxes. And then when they need more money, they tax the taxes. I mean, you got to laugh about it, but it's happening. We need people that have common sense, a balance of power in all our legislative functions to be able to operate our country, our states, our cities more efficiently. This is John Katzmatidis, the Cat's Corner.
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18: 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I was born and raised in the Bronx. I spent almost all my life in poverty. I was raised by a single mother who had to raise three children on minimum wage. In fact, when I won my congressional primary in June of 2020, when I knew that I was going to enter the House of Representatives, I publicly said that before I was a congressman or a councilman, I'm first and foremost the son of my mother, Deborah Bussolet. And I consider it the high honor of my life to represent the Bronx, which is full of powerful mothers who have struggled and sacrificed and suffered so that their children and grandchildren can have a fighting chance at the American dream.
15: 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The Answer.
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22: Welcome in. Joey Hudson in for Mike today. Glad to have you on this Tuesday after Memorial Day. It's sort of really Monday, isn't it? Do the week-long weekend like Memorial and other holiday weekends, do they kind of get you confused when you come back? Are you really kind of ready to get back into things? Speaking of Memorial Day, have you seen some of the reports out of Minnesota, Minneapolis particularly? We know those folks are just sort of nuts out there anyway. But have you seen how they literally tried to turn Memorial Day into a day of remembrance for George Floyd? Rob Finnerty on X said, Democrats seem to have more and more trouble with this every single year, days where there's love for country involved, which is why the left are now trying to turn Memorial Day into a day to remember St. George Floyd. And the reason he's posting that is because you had posts like, that's just City of Minneapolis, for example, on X. 6 years ago, George Floyd's murder forced our city to confront painful truths about race, public safety, and inequality. Every May 25th is a reminder of that grief and a renewed call to action to keep pursuing the progress this tragedy catalyzed. We encourage you to gather, be with the community, and honor George Floyd's life. Texter Reverend Ray Sisman said George Floyd deserves to be buried in Arlington Cemetery with the rest of America's fallen heroes. Wow. In Arlington Cemetery? Joey Jones responded saying, yes, sir, you can F right off. Today is for heroes. Wow. Again, we knew people in Minneapolis were nuts anyway. And thank goodness Memorial Day doesn't always fall on the 25th. But to try to turn a special day like Memorial Day into a George Floyd Recognition Day? What am I missing? What am I not understanding here? Breaking news out of Alabama, as all eyes have been on primarily southern states over the last few months on redistricting, and especially in the last couple of weeks after the U.S. Supreme Court ruled in the Louisiana case that you cannot use race as a factor when you are redrawing congressional districts. You can gerrymander for political purposes. In other words, if you have a Republican-controlled legislature, they have every right to draw the districts to support the Republican Party. Here in my home state of South Carolina, we are in the middle of a special session. The state Senate will go back into session today to try to put the finishing touches on a bill that was passed by the South Carolina House that would basically redraw our congressional districts to the point that it's less likely that Jim Clyburn, the only Democrat congressman from South Carolina, less likely that he'd be able to retain that seat after being there for decades. There's been a lot of discussion, and there's no guarantee that the South Carolina Senate will approve that. And it may have gotten a little less likely after federal judges in Alabama just a few minutes ago are blocking Alabama's redrawn districts. Alabama went through the same process South Carolina and other states are trying to do right now. They were able, they had two traditionally Democrat districts. They were able to redraw their districts to where they would only maintain one of those two Democrat districts. Their current congressional map right now has five Republicans, two Democrats. They were able, under the new plan, to make it 6-1. Well, the federal court saying, no, you can't do that. Got to stop right there. Sorry. This will probably end up in front of the Supreme Court, and probably pretty quickly. But I got to believe that this is probably the timing of this is going to affect what's happening in my home state of South Carolina today. Because there's some state senators who are looking for a reason not to approve the White House map as it is. And quite honestly, I got to tell you, I think we should redraw our maps in South Carolina to where we have seven Republican districts. I'm not sure the map that they're considering right now is the best map. And that's part of the argument is state senators, those who are not in favor of, not that they're not in favor of redrawing the map. They're not in favor of the map that was approved. Because, again, they're being asked to do in a matter of days what typically they'd spend a year and a half to do. But I got a feeling that those senators who have voted against this and who are looking for a reason, and they cited this. They were in session on Saturday. And one of the senators who has been adamant that they should not pass the current map is he believes that it will be challenged in court. He believes that based on a previous South Carolina Supreme Court ruling that it would fail. So I got to believe that the fact that a federal court panel of judges in Alabama have put a stop to theirs is probably going to weigh heavily on the South Carolina Senate as they reconvene today to finalize this map. 800-655-6453, 800-655-MIKE. Glad to have you. I'll be sitting in for Mike this week as he's on a much-needed vacation. And one of the things that I got to ask you to help me do, of course, Mike kicked off the Angel Tree summer camp promotion last week. We need to sponsor 650 at a minimum. Mike got us to 500 before he left on Friday. My goal that he has left me is to get us to 650. So I need your help right now to go to MikeOnline.com. Click on the Angel Tree banner across the top and give generously. 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And it's more than summer camp. You're introducing these kids to Jesus because the prison fellowship, these are kids whose mom or dad or in some cases both are in prison right now. If we don't send them to camp, they're not going to go to camp. Remember those great summer memories that you have of being at camp? 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We're at, about 565 now out of 650. So I'm going to call on you to go to MikeOnline.com, click on the banner. 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I'm Joey Hudson in for Mike today.

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11: 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You either achieve the rank or you don't. In addition, you have both outdoor experiences, which is important for mental health and just getting out there, combined with life skills and wilderness training. Our kids learn how to do first aid and CPR, or they could get a scuba diving certification. They learn archery, how to ride a canoe, but then they also could do a merit badge that's based on a particular skill.
8: Stay informed. Reaching Out with Gregory Floyd, Saturday afternoon at 2:30, and again at 9 p.m. on AM 970. The Answer.
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1: 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And this June, AM 970 is doing just that, right here in the heart of New York City. 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
12: 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I need your help today. Mike, of course, kicked off our Angel Tree Camp promotion last week. And our goal is to send 650 kids to the prison fellowship camp to give them a week-long experience that they would not otherwise be able to have. These kids have a mom or a dad in prison, and they just don't get these opportunities. Think about the great time that you had at summer camp, the friends you made, the experiences that you participated in, swimming, hiking, all the things that you do at camp. And then think about some of these kids who aren't able to go because their parents just can't afford it. Well, we can help. We can bridge the gap. We can step up, and for just $200, you can sponsor a child for camp. But here's the important part of that. Yes, we're going to send them to camp. They're going to be able to sing. They're going to be able to play. They're going to be able to swim and do all the fun things at camp. But they're also going to be introduced to Jesus.

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6: Friendly reminder, there's an actual Nazi running for a Senate in Maine as a Democrat, and the Democrats are embracing him, and they're telling us that we all need to embrace him. There's a super funny exchange over the weekend with Dave Portnoy, who runs Barstool Sports, where Graham Plattner's campaign reached out and suggested they do an interview together to talk about sports, and Portnoy said, I don't care about his opinion on sports. I want to talk to him about being a Nazi because I'm a Jewish person, and I would like to get his take on that. And for him to explain to me why he's not a Nazi, considering he's got a Nazi tattoo on his chest that he does not disavow. And yet you saw Bernie Sanders out there over the weekend campaigning with Graham Plattner. So that's where they're at. We got to keep making them own this. This is such a cell phone by the Democrats, and it's a huge opportunity. That's why we got to clear out all the rhinos on the right, all the people who are just trying to create problems for all of us. And we need to focus on the fact that we are going up against the dumbest, most inconsistent people that have ever run a major American political party. The Democrats right now have never been weaker. And you can see with the polling data. Who's winning in the Democrat primary for 2028 right now, guys? Who's winning? This is a Rasmussen poll. One of the top pollsters around. By a mile, the person out in front is, you guys know in the booth? You guys know? It's Kamala. Kamala Harris is winning because she doesn't have to say anything. If she does nothing, she's going to win because everyone else is completely nuts. Gavin Newsom, who's a lunatic. Alexandria Ocasio-Cortez, who is a walking meme. Pete Buttigieg, who will never get a single black vote. Josh Shapiro, who's Jewish, so is not going to win in the Nazi party. So Mark Kelly, who is completely uncharismatic. Andy Beshear, less charismatic. It's awesome stuff. Do you guys want to play Plattner? Do we have a Plattner clip? Okay, fine. Let's play Cup 5.
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4: 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That's with truth and common sense. They hate that. 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
5: You know, a topic that we don't explore enough, and we talk about it some here, but I just think doesn't get enough attention, and that is this effort by American media, national and local, to hide from you and obfuscate the truth when illegal aliens, foreign nationals, are in our country and are committing violent crimes. You all remember the story last year of Kilmer Abrego Garcia, foreign national, illegal alien in the country, not a good guy. And he was constantly called Maryland man by the media, local and national. Maryland man. They wanted you to believe this was some mistreated, mild-mannered suburban father quietly living his life in Maryland and was being mistreated by federal immigration officials. The truth, of course, was this was a violent foreign national, illegal alien who'd been in our country for 14, 15 years, committing lots of crimes, and had some connections to MS-13. That was the truth. But what they wanted you to believe was, oh my gosh, they're just picking on some poor guy. Because they had a narrative. The narrative was that Trump administration was abusing American citizens with immigration officials, and that any and all illegal immigrants who are here for purely altruistic reasons, and they're good for our country, and they could never possibly be doing anything wrong. This has been happening. And my next guest is here to talk about this very same thing happening in, frankly, one of the most violent places in the country, New Mexico, Albuquerque, New Mexico. There's a lot of crime being committed in Albuquerque and in New Mexico generally, because New Mexico is a strategic corridor and is effectively, according to some people I talk to out there, been taken over by the Sinaloa drug cartel, which is a big Mexican drug cartel that likes to flow narcotics across the U.S.-Mexico border. But there's a lot of crime being committed out there, and there are a lot of illegal aliens and a lot of foreign nationals in our country who are in New Mexico. And oftentimes when violent crime is committed out there, the local news either A, doesn't cover it, or B, will say, Albuquerque man commits this crime. Same thing as they were doing over in Maryland. In fact, we've obtained, through our next guest, some body cam footage of one of these crimes being committed by a foreign national. Let's hear that, cut number 9.
6: Ruben Dario Gonzalez is not from Albuquerque, as the local legacy media inaccurately reported. Instead, Gonzalez is from Venezuela. He told police he crossed the border into the United States, claiming he deserves asylum. Ruben Dario Gonzalez was charged with 6 felonies and a misdemeanor. Gonzalez has pled not guilty and is awaiting trial.

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4: Welcome back, America. So much happened over the Memorial Day weekend, and we got so many guests today. I'm leaving it to Lilacs to explain to you what happened in the Middle East. James, as in jameslilacs.substack.com, what was that all about?
5: I have the faintest idea. Here I sit in the epicenter of world command in Edina, Minnesota, not exactly knowing what you're talking about. If you're talking about the fact that we made a deal, or did we make a deal and then stuff blew up, and then maybe we didn't make a deal because stuff blew up, and then Abraham Accords were talked about, and maybe Saudi Arabia joined, but they actually probably didn't, and now the mullahs are still in charge, but they're not. I don't know. I don't exactly say that I should be knowing everything that's going on, because I assume governments keep things close to the vest. But the whole fog of war, it's interesting how I've never really been as in a position like this when observing an international conflict, where it's just like, I have the faintest idea. And in a way, it's almost liberating. The way the war sort of gradually faded off the front page and out of the national consciousness to the point where you don't even, are we having one? Is something I've never quite experienced before. Usually you get reports from the front, you get battlefield reports. Oh, a torpedo was shot, a ship was sunk. War, that's how we know it. This just seems to be like some people are arguing backstage while a cherry bomb goes off in a balcony. So don't ask me. I have the faintest idea.
4: I've got to ask you another question. The guys that got to drive the Iranian speedboats yesterday, and they didn't make it back. Do you think they had any idea what they were being asked to? Do you think someone told them, hey, Joe, don't worry, we got to deal with the Americans, you can drop these mines?
5: If so, I don't know who you would take that to. Your superior, who would probably say, look, I got my orders, go ahead, it's going to be fine. But then again, aren't we told constantly that martyrdom is the highest thing to which they aspire? For all we know, the guys were just pushing each other out of the way, saying, no, it's my turn. I must be the glorious martyr at this point. But somehow that doesn't seem to fit the characteristic of these particular guys. Yeah, not a wise idea. It's been my experience on the lakes of Minnesota that when you get in the Evan Rude and power it up and go, you know, out there to troll for some lunkers, that you probably think you're going to come back in the day and not be irrigated 100 times by some automatic weapon fire.
4: So you and I have been doing this for 25 years, and you read James at jameslilacs.substack.com, and that's been 3.5 wars, maybe 4, depends on how you count. Has there ever been a more confused, and by the way, the fog of war is exactly right, and it's purposeful, I think, on our part. Has it ever been this foggy?
5: No, never so. Never so. I actually know more about what's going on in Ukraine, I think, because I follow a bunch of mill bloggers and Ukrainian bloggers who recirculate the panic remarks of the Russian mill bloggers and the rest of it. There are maps, there are arrows. I've got a basic idea of how the line goes back and forth and back and forth, and if Kyiv's going to be hit, what the response is going to be, and the fractious nature of the Russian government, which could topple at any time, which we've been hearing for 4 years now. I got a better idea than that than I do what's actually the United States is doing, what we have in the region, what we're doing. I don't. So, but again, I hate to say I'm content to be ignorant,

0: But if I thought that I knew everything, I would be suspicious because there's absolutely no way that I would. So we'll have to wait for the book to be written or the final deal to be made.
1: Okay, last question. Your friend and my acquaintance, the big Uke, how's he taking the war in Ukraine?
0: The crazy Uke, you mean? You know, it's been hard. It's hard for him because he knows people there, because he knows the terrain. The family goes so far back. But he is confident, as a lot of them are. And there are times when we'll exchange something that just happened and clink glasses and Slava Ukraina. So, yeah, he's hopeful. And I hear a lot of people on the Ukrainian side who are increasingly hopeful this time around. Nobody thought that they would last 4 days, let alone as long as they have. And I read the other day about an ingenious device they had where they put up a weather balloon, it floats into Russia, and then drops a drone which goes on. That's smart. These guys are adaptable. And so that's why I think in the end, Ukraine will not be defeated.
1: I read this weekend they're going to produce 2 million. And yes, you heard that right, America. 2 million drones in Ukraine.
0: Yeah,
1: I don't know how long it would take America to get 2 million drones bought by the Pentagon, but I don't think it would be 4 years. What do you think?
0: Well, we'll see. I mean, from what I understand, the people that I've talked to, and I actually have, we become a lot more flexible and adaptable about scaling up to these things because we realize that the future requires. But I will tell you this. I woke up this morning and wrote down a dream that I had, a dream where they went to Putin and they said, Putin, there is a special sacred petrified tree in the Kremlin that is leaking oil. And he says, is that bad? And they say, oh, it's happened before. And when he says, well, when has it happened before? They said, oh, 1905 and 1917. Huh, the dream that I had. So I wrote it down and I thought, I hope my dreams were prescient about the strange leaking petrified oil tree in the basement of the Kremlin.
1: That is about the strangest dream. And very date-specific, by the way.
0: Very date-specific.
1: 2005 and 2017. Lilacs, thank you. Follow him on @ Lilacs and follow him at lilacs.substack.com. I'll be right back, America. Stay tuned.
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9: 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You either achieve the rank or you don't. In addition, you have both outdoor experiences, which is important for mental health and just getting out there, combined with life skills and wilderness training. Our kids learn how to do first aid and CPR, or they could get a scuba diving certification. They learn archery, how to ride a canoe, but then they also could do a merit badge that's based on a particular skill.
6: 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Reaching Out with Gregory Floyd, Saturday afternoon at 2:30, and again at 9 p.m. on AM 970. The Answer.
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1: Welcome back, America. I'm Hugh Hewitt. That music means David M. Drucker, chief political writer for the Dispatch, joins us. David, it's election day in Texas. I'm a big John Cornyn fan. I'm a big Chip Roy fan. Both of them are underdogs, but with a shot to win. How late do you think we're going to have to wait tonight to get those races called?
12: I just don't anticipate we're going to have to wait too late. Now, you know, for those of us on the East Coast, it'll be a little bit late, but Texas is only an hour behind. You know, unless this thing were to go to a photo finish. It's just I haven't seen any data that suggests that, but these runoffs sometimes break late, the way primaries can break late. So let's see what happens.
1: You know, X is very anti-Cornyn, and I get that. The X activists, but that's not the real world. The real world is a primary in which Cornyn won. He beat Paxton and Wesley Hunt with third. President endorsed, allegedly because he'd seen polling. I'm not sure why John Cornyn's 100% with the president. And he made himself some enemies in the Senate in doing so. My argument on Friday, on Saturday on Fox, or Sunday morning on Fox, was President might be better off if John Cornyn won this thing, because he's got trouble in the Senate, doesn't he?
12: Yeah, he does. And Cornyn would be, the president would be a whole lot better for a number of reasons. If you're looking at it from the point of view of both electoral politics and the midterm elections and Washington politics. Right. I mean, John Cornyn has been a loyal foot soldier for Trump. He's been a loyal Republican. One of the sins he's been dealing with voters in Texas is that he's old school. You know, whether you like this or not, he's old school. So he doesn't spend a lot of time on cable news. He governs, and he governs with what's presented to him. If there's a Democratic president, he does the best to achieve legislative outcomes that are possible with a Democrat in the White House. When there's a Republican in the White House, which has been Trump, two of the last three terms, then his accomplishments are a little bit more favorable. You know, the Republican voters tend to like that more. But what he does is he governs, then he goes home every 6 years and he says, here's why you should rehire me. I talked to a lot of Republican voters in Texas who took that as a sign that he wasn't paying attention to them except when he needed to get reelected. And it's just His way of doing things is, I'll do the work, then I'll come to you when it's time to re-interview.
1: What about Chip Roy, who is the opposite? I mean, Chip Roy's never not on TV. He lives on TV. Fiery guy. I've endorsed him. I like Chip. I've known him a while. Why is he not favored?
12: I don't totally understand that race, Hugh, just because I have not covered it that closely. What I will tell you is, and this doesn't totally... I mean, there's no really clean-cut way to understand this, but there's a lot of anti-incumbent fervor going on in Republican circles. And, you know, that's why John Cornyn, in part why he was having some trouble. Chip Roy could be suffering from some of that. He's had to work hard in his congressional races. And people have been looking for something fresh for the office they're voting for. I mean, Ken Paxton's been in office quite a long time, so it's not like they're replacing, you know, they'd be replacing John Cornyn with a fresh face, but they would be replacing a sitting senator with a new senator. And you know, obviously with the attorney general's race, either of them will be new, but it just could be a case of people that have itchy trigger fingers. And of course, you know, Chip Roy didn't go along with all that stolen election stuff, and that's been difficult for some Republicans to live down in primaries.
1: Now, Mr. Tallarico is weird. I want to quote the president. He's right. He's weird. But ActBlue is going to raise $3 billion. I don't know what they're going to raise for him if it's Ken Paxton. I don't think they'll try very hard if it's John Cornyn, but I think they're going to find that he's a money machine. What say you on that prediction?
12: Yeah, well, you know, obviously, just like Win Red, ActBlue's a fundraising conduit, and I think that James Tallarico's going to excite a lot of small dollar donors on the Democratic side who will give through ActBlue, and particularly if Ken Paxton's the nominee. I don't think that Tallarico will raise as much money if Cornyn's the nominee, but he'll still raise a lot. But with Paxton as the nominee and the belief that it's possible to defeat a flawed candidate in an otherwise very difficult state for Democrats, he's going to raise money hand over fist. That's not going to be an issue. I think the question will be, can Ken Paxton do something he's never done before, because he's never had to, but he's not been good at it, and that is raise money. He'll get some small dollar Trump-style donations for sure. I think the low-propensity Trump voter might, you know, warm to him, and I'm sure the president will encourage donations to him, at least theoretically. But right. I do know that a lot of Republican groups that traditionally give in a race like this won't give in a race like this if it's Paxton.
1: I want to switch now over to Graham Plattner. I have never seen a stack of bad stories pile up this quick. The Nazi tattoo is like a month ago. So we've had just day after day of this guy is not merely violent and extreme and bigoted and sexist. He's sadistic, and he's going after veterans. He's going after Medal of Honor recipients, their loved ones, and they're dead, and their loved ones are not putting up with it. Do you think there are two Democrats on there? The governor didn't drop out. I mean, her name's on the ballot. So is David Costello. Graham Plattner might have Bernie Sanders on his side, but what about that drip, drip, drip of the worst stories I've seen? Real, I don't know how you survive that much lead.
12: Yeah, well, I mean, I suppose the same way Ken Paxton's been surviving that much lead, right? I mean, this is a little bit of a different thing, but, you know, Democratic voters are hungry for change. They're hungry for somebody who fights. And a lot of times the way voters look at these imperfections and flaws and downright bad behavior and things of that nature, right, just downright bad, not good stuff, well, you're a normal person who hasn't lived a perfect life. It's about time we have somebody like you rather than these perfect cookie cutter politicians. And that
1: is prostitutes in South America, stuff I can't even say on the air about portable toilets. It's the kind of stuff where you wouldn't want the guy living next door to you, much less as your senator.
12: Yeah, well, I mean, look, I'm just pointing this out to say that Democratic voters, it may turn out, are a lot like Republican voters in that there's a lot they can stomach if you're the right kind of candidate at the right time. I am not defending Graham Plattner. Everything you've mentioned about him is absolutely true, and I'll be writing about it. And I think Democrats who have been very critical of Republicans and their support for Trump as they see it have a lot to answer for if they're going to put up with Graham Plattner, but so far they are.
1: Yeah, it will be an interesting article. I look forward to reading that in the Dispatch. David M. Drucker, follow him on X. Follow me in the next segment. Stay tuned to the Hugh Hewitt Show on the Salem News Channel, Salem Radio Network, and all of our great affiliates, north to south, east to west. I'm Hugh Hewitt.
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1: Welcome back, America. I'm Hugh Hewitt. Thank you for watching today. I do want to say the Cavaliers announced that they're keeping Kenny Atkinson, so that's good news. I was in favor of that. Harden will play for a full year with the Cavs, and that'll make him better, and Mobley will get bigger and better and more experienced, and Kenny Atkinson's a good coach. They just actually ran out of gas. There's the reason you want to win early in a series and get some rest, and there's a reason why you want to win the most games, so you can have the home field advantage. And there's a reason why you don't want to blow a 22-point lead in the first game, and that's why. So we'll keep you posted on that. Nothing new on the war in Iran. Nothing new on Iran's response. But the Khamenei 2.0, who is allegedly alive, keeps pointing out, posting stuff that Israel must be destroyed. Meet the new boss, same as the old boss. If he's even alive, we don't know. I do know that Prison Fellowship every year comes down to this last week, and they really need your help so that they can get an accurate head count of how many kids they can afford to scholarship to an Angel Tree summer camp. Now, these are kids, you know, they're 7 to 14, 15 years old. They get a week out in the outdoors, mom and or dad, usually dad, but it can be mom and it can be both parents, are in prison, so money is tight. They normally don't get a chance to do the kind of stuff like rafting and horseback riding and squirt gun fights and shaving cream fights and jumping on the blob off of the high board and singing and laughing and doing skits and the whole nine yards and races. If you're watching on the Salem News Channel, you see the great thing. But it costs $200 a kid, $200, and you can't, they do it as economically as it can be done. They've been doing it for years, and they have camps all over the country, and they just have to figure out how many kids can they send, because it depends on how much money do they raise. So this is the last week. I'm asking you if you can give $20, that's a tenth of a scholarship. It'll all add up. If you can give $200, you're making another kid get there to camp, and their life has changed, the trajectory of their life has changed. Everything changes. So the banner at the top of HughHewitt.com is the best and safest way to give. But you can also give by calling 888 888-206-2764. 888-206-2764. 888-206-2764. Probably not a lot of you have visited a prisoner. You know, when you do for the least of me, you do it for me. That's feed the hungry, clothe the naked, visit the prisoner. Not a lot of you visit the prisoner, but those of you who aren't, visit the prisoner people. This, I think, counts. This, I think, counts. You're sending the prisoner's child to camp. That counts. So please be as generous as you can. Head over to HughHewitt.com. Come right back for Brett Baer, who's in California, my old stomping grounds at the Nixon Library. I'll talk about it with Brett right after the break, and about the war and the non-war, whatever's going on. We'll find out from Brett coming up. Hour two of today's Hugh Hewitt Show on the Salem News Channel, Salem Radio Network, and the wonderful affiliates we've got out there.
0: It's time to celebrate America. 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
3: Breaking news at Town Hall. I'm Bob Agnew in Washington. Secretary Marco Rubio says the details are still being worked out about that plan to end the war with Iran.
4: Speaking from India, Rubio says the sides are working on an outline.
22: Suffice it to say that some progress has been made, significant progress, although not final progress has been made.
4: Regional officials say the deal would gradually reopen the Strait of Hormuz and see the U.S. blockade of Iranian ports end. Iran would give up its stockpile of highly enriched uranium. At Arlington National Cemetery, President Trump mentioned those who were killed fighting Iran.
25: We lost 13 wonderful souls, wonderful special people.
4: The president said there could be no 4th of July without America's armed forces, and there could be no Independence Day without Memorial Day. Ed Donahue, Washington.
3: Memorial Day gave veterans a chance to weigh in on the president's actions against Iran. At such an event in Peachtree City, Georgia, U.S. Army veteran and retired military intelligence officer Joe Bowler said he believes that the president is doing the right thing by destroying Iran's nuclear capability.
26: At the present time, I believe our country is doing the right thing to rid itself and other countries of an evil that presents itself.
3: Iran, meanwhile, denouncing U.S. strikes in southern Iran as a sign of bad faith. The U.S. military described Monday's strikes as defensive, targeting missile launch sites, and the boats had been placing mines in the Strait of Hormuz. On Wall Street at the closing bell, the Dow down 117, the Nasdaq up 312. The administration preparing for a huge sports event ahead of the president's birthday in June.
27: Large cranes can be seen on the south lawn of the White House as crews busy constructing the stage and lighting for the UFC fighting ring. The temporary octagon being set up for the UFC Freedom 250 event. It will take place on Sunday night, June 14th, which coincides with Flag Day and President Trump's 80th birthday. Laura Winters reporting.
3: More on these stories at townhall.com.
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5: Welcome to Sekulow. 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Welcome to the broadcast. Will Haynes in the studio. Rick Rennell's going to be joining us a little bit later. Of course, we're talking everything that happened yesterday as most of us were honoring Memorial Day. We were seeing what was happening in terms of the war in Iran, as it seemed that there were moments there where we are on the brink of a deal. That was really floated out there pretty aggressively throughout the weekend, that the deal with Iran could happen at any moment. And then last night, there was what Iran has considered a breach in the ceasefire. Now, that's not what the United States is saying. They're saying it was retaliatory. But we got to give you at least some updates of what's happening right now as all eyes are on Iran to see what the future holds. And look, the deal that's been presented, that President Trump has laid out, that other people have, it has gotten very controversial takes. Some people very much in support of it. Some very people very much not in support of it. And those on the more traditional Republican side seem to be in the latter, not supportive of what this deal could look like. We're going to break it all down, discuss it, and give you our honest feedback into what it could be. Now, we don't know the details specifically. They have not been laid out. But we do know at least some of the framework and the conversation that's happening. So, Will, let's give an update, though, first on that attack that happened overnight. I was at dinner last night, phone buzzed, push notification, U.S. strikes. What does that look like? U.S. strikes in Iran, but this was retaliatory, according to the states.
6: That's right. So what the U.S. military is calling these are self-defense strikes, and it all started when Iranian boats were attempting to place more mines in the Strait of Hormuz. The U.S. caught them, struck them, sank them, and then Iran tried to retaliate against that, against the sinking of boats trying to make the Strait of Hormuz more dangerous by shooting surface-to-air missiles at American aircraft. All reports are that they didn't hit anything when they did this, but it did show launch points of more missile centers for the Iranians, and the United States, because of that attempted strike on U.S. aircraft, decided to go ahead and take out those missile launch centers as well. So, two successful strikes to the United States, taking out these boats, attempting to place mines, as well as the missile launch sites. But Iran is saying it's a violation of the ceasefire. The United States is saying it is self-defense strikes because Iran was trying to further the war by placing more mines in the Strait of Hormuz. But all of this is in the context of this debate over whether or not a deal with Iran is imminent. That's what the president said. They were going to resume massive scale strikes over Memorial Day weekend. Yeah. But the president decided to hold off because of progress that they are
5: making.
6: There's
5: a lot of comments coming in about that. We're going to take your calls and comments on it. 1-800-684-3110. What do you think about this potential deal? Let's hear, though, from Marco Rubio, who spoke about it this morning.
7: Well, look, I think our position is well stated. The president had a very important, I think, historic call just a couple days ago with a number of leaders from the region. I think there's strong alignment and agreement on what a preliminary draft should look like. I think, like anything with something like this, it's going to take a couple days to settle on, even down to the disagreements over a word, a sentence. So we'll have to work through that. If there's going to be a deal, we're going to have to work through that. But this is, it's either going to be a good deal or there isn't going to be one.
5: So, of course, Marco Rubio stating if this isn't a good deal, there won't be one. Now, there's a lot of thoughts about a potential deal that doesn't involve, by the way, a new free Iran that goes back still to an IRGC-controlled Iran. How do you feel about that? Do you think we've done what we needed to get done there if, let's say, the Strait of Hormuz is reopened and we remove their, uranium enrichment? Is that enough? Is that enough for you, the American people? I see a lot of mixed reactions here in the comments. And I want to hear from you. Give your time. Be respectful to the phone screeners. But give us a call. 1-800-684-3110. 1-800-684-3110. We are live right now, again, 12 to 1 p.m. Eastern time, each and every day. So be a part of the show if you're watching live. It's at 1-800-684-3110 or find us at aclj.org. We'll be right back.
8: I'm Stuart Varney, and this is the Fox Business Report. Major averages are mixed in afternoon trading on AI optimism and as oil prices fall on Iran peace hopes. Among the 11 S&P 500 sectors, tech is the best performer as chip and memory stocks rally, led by Micron Technology. Its stock is surging over 16% and trading above $1 trillion market capitalization for the first time, and on track to surpass Walmart as the 11th largest U.S. company. Energy and consumer staples are falling, and consumer confidence declined slightly this month as gas prices stayed high and inflation remained elevated. The Conference Board Consumer Confidence Index slipping in May, the first decline after 3 months of gains. And shares of BP are sliding 4% following news that its board has removed Chairman Albert Manifold due to unacceptable governance oversight and conduct issues. That's your Fox Business Report. I'm Hillary Barsky, invested in you.
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5: All right, welcome back to Secula. We're going to restate some of what we were talking about in the first segment because a lot of you are just joining us right now online, so we appreciate everyone who joins us live. Now, that being said, phone lines are open for you. 1-800-684-3110. Look, there's a lot of conversation about this potential deal in Iran. Are you for it? Are you against it? Are you ready for this war to wrap up? Are this encouraged to, I guess, finalize without maybe what you initially thought? And look, you could say President Trump never said there would be a full regime change, that there would never be a free Iran. Now, I think you can kind of go back and you can read between the lines and say, you know, when we said we'd have their backs, the people's back. But you know what? They haven't taken the steps necessarily to overthrow their own government. So that's not necessarily totally on America at this point. But it was something that we hoped would happen. Now we are talking about success being ending their enrichment of uranium completely, of uranium, and removing it. And how it's going to be removed is pretty interesting, too. There's a lot of discussion about that. And, you know, that we just have had success right now in general, that this is a successful mission. What do you think? 1-800-684-3110. At the same time, we've been in a ceasefire for almost 2 months, over a month and a half. But that ceasefire has come with, you know, some dust-ups here and there. And when we were on what felt like the edge of a deal just over the weekend, I mean, legitimately, we were texting. I thought we were about to have an announcement. It felt like that. We know that a lot of the Situation Room and the president called back a lot of the administration, the staff, J.D. Vance, to talk about this. There have been calls to Netanyahu. There have been calls to all of the Middle Eastern leaders about the situation in Iran to hopefully wrap this all up. And then, late last night, not even that late, but late last night, our, you know, Iranian time, sure, middle overnight, there was some, what you would say, attacks, both on both sides. There were mines that were, you know, put in the sea, and then there was response from the Americans with some drone attacks. There was a lot that happened. You know, kind of, again, is this a minor dust-up? Does this end the ceasefire? Iran kind of says it did. Iran said this is a direct violation of the ceasefire. You know, we can pull up the exact quotes, but I know that they were not happy about this, and they said this was the U.S. doing it. Now, again, this is when you're playing with someone like Iran, that it can never be as clean cut as you'd want it to be, because you are not negotiating with the most truthful administration.
6: That's right. So the foreign ministry of Iran said that the American forces had committed a violation of the ceasefire in the Hormuz region over the past 48 hours. And that is including both the strike on the vessels that were trying to place mines, as well as striking the surface-to-air missile launching centers.
5: Let's talk about the mines, because I think it's a little bit hard to picture what we're talking about here. We're talking about mines that are distributed
6: into the ocean.
5: Into the ocean.
6: Yeah, right. By a boat. Not a ship, not a huge naval vessel. Yeah. These are more like a speedboat, kind of cruiser type looking things that you would see, even someone that owns it recreationally, the size of. It's not something that is abnormally large in a naval vessel. So they see that this is happening. It's kind of similar to the go fast boats, but these are able to take mines, multiple mines, out into the Strait of Hormuz and place them into the waters to be able to, one, as a deterrent for people trying to cross or navies trying to go because it could cause damage to vessels, or also to actually strike a vessel that is traversing the Strait of Hormuz. But all of this comes at the time where, as you mentioned, this announcement that we are withholding, because it sounds like we were close to just going full attack mode again against Iran over the weekend, over Memorial Day weekend. And then because of the advancements in some of these talks, the president put that on hold. You mentioned people rushing back. There's supposed to be a cabinet meeting at Camp David tomorrow related to all of this. But what's interesting is that we saw the same issue that we saw earlier when there was, it seemed like we were close to a deal with Iran, and you saw Americans, both in the media on the left and some within the president's own party, push back at what was being reported was in the deal. Now, the only thing we know for certain is what the president has put on Truth Social and then what is being reported in the media. That doesn't mean we know what is being negotiated by the team and the Iranians. The president doesn't necessarily tell you everything that's being negotiated, as well as the media, when they're getting it from anonymous sources, do not always know what they're talking about. And so what we've seen is originally it was sounded like the same thing that people fell for over a month and a half ago when that first reported deal was coming together. And the first thing that came out of the reports was, oh, there's nothing related to the nuclear program. Well, that ended up not being true. And that's why we didn't get a deal then. Because Iran said that's not on the negotiating table. Now, what happens this time? Reports come out. They mention nothing of the nuclear program. You even see Ted Cruz and Lindsey Graham, very close allies of the president, say, if this is the deal, this is worse than the JCPOA. This is worse than Obama's deal because it was sanctions relief. And money. Not really a ton of stuff other than opening the Strait of Hormuz, which wasn't per se closed until this war.
11: We at least can take some credit for closing the Strait of Hormuz.
6: Exactly. But then what you see is that wasn't the full story. Because, one, you're not going to release every single thing that's being negotiated. Two, the president now has even put out that the enriched uranium and nuclear dust, he puts parenthetically, will either be immediately turned over to the United States or to be brought home and destroyed, or preferably in conjunction and coordination with the Islamic Republic of Iran, destroyed in place or at another acceptable location with the Atomic Energy Commission or its equivalent being witness to this process and event. Thank you for your attention to this matter. When they're talking about a deal being negotiated and it's not finalized yet, anything you hear in the media is speculation.
11: Yeah, it's awesome.
6: Now, if it turned out that it was a deal like that, I think we would very robustly criticize that deal because what was the point of all of this?
11: Yeah.
6: But no deal is finalized. You hear Marco Rubio. You also see the president is using this as an opportunity to say, hey, look, Gulf nations, who have you been working with these past few months?
11: Yeah.
6: Israel, maybe. As a part of all of this, as we wrap it up, you join the Abraham Accords.
11: Yeah, we know the Abraham Accords have been on the tip of the tongue of the President of the United States over the last few days, saying it's time, you need to do this, get involved, be a part of it. And look, I think Israel, you got to look out for Israel, what Israel's going to get as a win out of this as well. And if it's not a full regime change and Iran doesn't become good buddies with Israel in the current situation, what are they going to get out of this? And maybe that is a win. As we know, there was a lot of talk, leaked information, people discussing whether Benjamin Netanyahu and the Israeli government were excited about this deal, were they upset about it, and it seems like there was mixed messaging that came out of there, and I'm sure that's probably true. There's probably some people within Israel that are ready for this to be done, and I'm sure there's some people within the Israeli government who are upset that it has not gone far enough, just like there is here in the States. There are some calls coming. I want to take one real quick. William in Texas, who's an ACLJ champion. Thanks for being a champion, William. Go ahead.
12: I have never thought that we could make an agreement with
1: Iran because
11: I think we lost
1: fanatics who think they're on a mission.
11: Yeah,
1: they're religious fanatics who.
11: Go ahead, William. I'm going to let you talk.
1: God. I don't think that they're going to. I don't think you can make an agreement with them because they'll never stop doing what they do.
11: Yeah, it's look, you're dealing with a very different kind of government. You're dealing with a very different kind of people who are negotiating these things. We got to always be honest with ourselves. And we know this. And President Trump knows this. The administration knows this. They're going to play it politically. They're going to make it seem like, look, we're dealing with people who are of sound mind and we'll have this. But we see what happens. You're dropping mines in the water. Then we're having to respond. And then they're blaming us. You know, this is going to be this ongoing conversation. Do I think if you have the current administration in place, the IRGC in Iran, that much difference is going to happen? No. Even if there is a deal, maybe that deal will lead to better gas prices. At this point, Lord knows we all need it. Maybe it'll lead to some economic relief for the American people. Again, Strait of Hormuz, as Will said, wasn't closed to begin with. And I think we all have to look back on this. We'll have to look back on this entire war and go, what was the cost-benefit analysis of this war? If this is the deal that comes to play. Now, again, there are people in rooms right now negotiating out these points, as Marco Rubio said, using words and making sure the individual words are negotiated, you know, and it could take days and days to make sure it's exact. So we don't know for sure what's going to be in this deal, but you certainly know that we will be monitoring it very closely. Also, we didn't talk about this weekend. We also saw Tulsi Gabbard, our friend, former colleague here, former broadcast partner here on Seculo, that she had stepped down from her position as the Director of National Intelligence. So we're going to discuss that a little bit as well. Our prayers are to her and her family and to Abe, her husband, who we've worked with numerous times over the years. Really great people. An unfortunate situation. We'll be praying for them. But that does leave a hole there. We'll see what happens coming up with that. We got Rick Grinnell joining us in the back half of the broadcast. So stay tuned and phone lines are open at 1-800-684-3110. 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
11: Seculo, phone lines are open for you. A lot of you have just started calling in about the situation unfolding in Iran, where we are today, where we are this Tuesday, as we are broadcasting right now, as over the weekend, it was presumed there may be a deal at hand. And now that deal seems like it's at least a few days away. And at the same time, there have been attacks. It is nothing new or unexpected, I'd say. But the ups and downs, the roller coaster ride of this, Will, has been pretty interesting.
6: That's right. I did want to say one thing before we move forward with this, and that was about Tulsi Gabbard, who is resigning effective June 30th. So she will be wrapping up duties as Director of National Intelligence. And she revealed that her husband has a bone cancer diagnosis that seems pretty aggressive. And you did see the disgusting nature of some of the political attacks. It was Adam Schiff came out and said the only thing that she's done is resign. The only good thing she's done is Director of National Intelligence, even though we pray for her family.
11: Yeah.
6: One, she is a veteran. She is an American hero. But I saw this online, and I just wanted to bring this up to people, that shows the character of people like Tulsi Gabbard compared to people like Adam Schiff. there was a post on X from a Gold Star widow, someone whose husband was killed in action in February of 2007. And she posted, this is probably a long shot, but if anybody happens to be in D.C. this weekend and plans on visiting Arlington, I would love to see a fresh photo of my husband's grave in Section 60, and gives the information of Staff Sergeant Alan W. Shaw, Section 60, Grave 8451, talks in more information of how to find the grave. Tulsi Gabbard saw that post somehow, whether it was served to her or someone showed it to her. Yeah. And she went and visited the grave, there was flowers there already, because there are groups that go and put flowers on the graves of veterans and those that were killed, gave the ultimate sacrifice.
11: And a lot of them, all these holidays.
6: And she responded, it was an honor to visit your husband's grave today on your behalf and to pay my respects. It was wonderful to see the beautiful flowers representing many others who did the same. Our nation owes a debt of gratitude to those who made the ultimate sacrifice and to the loved ones left behind. Thank you for your service and sacrifice.
11: Yeah, do we have that image? We should pull it if not.
6: When you brought that up, this popped to mind. So it wasn't even something I planned on bringing up to get to the people in our
11: team. I think we can probably get it so people can see it.
6: And it shows she placed a challenge coin at the grave as well of the Director of National Intelligence. Just goes to show you the difference between those that just want to play disgusting political games with cancer diagnoses, Adam Schiff did, and what someone with true character like Tulsi Gabbard would go do.
11: Yeah, and I saw a lot of comments. I mean, look, I got to give it to even some people on the left who said, yeah, this was too far, Schiff, why would you do this? But then plenty of people celebrating it, because sadly the world we live in right now. But again, our full support and our prayers are with Tulsi, and we've reached out and let her know. We posted, and a lot of you commented as well, and I'm sure her and her team and her family have seen those. Again, people we've known for a very, very long time, and you know she was on this show for years. So we appreciate all that she has done, and also there's that picture, all that she has done for our nation, as well as her husband, by the way, who anytime you saw her on camera, you know, I'd say 9 out of 10 times, as long as she wasn't by herself, he was there directing it, made sure it looked great. Director of photography, cinematographer, brilliant guy. And our prayers are to him. Again, phone lines are open for you as we are going to continue this conversation about Iran. And there's some other things we're going to hit. But we only got a few minutes left in this first half hour. I do want you to think about supporting the work of the ACLJ right now. And there's other ways you can do it. You can sign a petition. Even if you can't financially give, go sign our petition right now at aclj.org/sign. I believe today's is on Israel. So we'd love for you to be a part of that as well. And speaking of Israel, there are some calls and comments coming in kind of related to that. And I think I want to take one. Let's go to Alex on line 2. Alex, go ahead.
0: Hi, guys. Afternoon. Thanks for being there. Super fast question for you. In Trump's effort of organizing the Abraham Accords and organizing the Middle Eastern countries to come together, regardless of whether Iran would ever be a part of it, I just don't think it's ever going to happen. You're not going to ever be able to trust Iran. But let's say that these other foreign countries that are agreeing on the Abraham Accords and believing that it's a good idea, wouldn't that be Trump trying to say, okay, you have your own military Middle Eastern alliance now, and when you start to have trouble in the Middle East with a country that's not abiding by the Abraham Accords, well, militarily, you should act. So, like right now, I don't understand, and maybe I just don't understand the makeup of Saudi Arabia's military and the other countries' militaries over there, but why is it that we don't see them saying, this behavior is totally uncalled for, it's gone on long enough, let's go in there and clean it up. Give refuge to all the citizens to come into our country, and we're just going to go in there and clean all the bad guys out. Yeah. We're going to straighten this up.
11: Well, Alex, I want to give a little bit brief. Look, to ask them to do something like that, it's like, hey, we can take all the refugees in. Think about that as your country. Are you going to do the same thing?
6: It's 90 million people.
11: It's a lot of people. It's not like we're talking about, you know, nobody here. But understand that if we go back to the origins of the Abraham Accords, this is when a time when ISIS was being wiped out. President Trump had brought relative peace to the Middle East, and now was saying economically a lot of the Abraham Accords were to say, let's have these countries now do business with each other, do business with Israel, have flights that can go in and out. Make it to where if you are an Israeli citizen and you want to go vacation for Hanukkah in Dubai, you can do so, and they're going to celebrate it, and we're going to welcome each other. That was sort of the origins of the Abraham Accords. It really wasn't during a hot war time. Now, it's changed a little bit.
6: That's right. And the Abraham Accords, as Logan said, was a big economic achievement. You think of a lot of the new Gulf states, the kind of new Middle East. It is very economically driven. There's a lot of money being made
11: like Las Vegas,
6: spent there.
11: You know?
6: Right, exactly. And so a lot of that had to do with the economic side. And that's what President Trump is very good at negotiating, getting people to come together over the common goal of economic prosperity. But what you also saw is that a lot of these countries found out the hard way that Iran, for no reason, when they did no attacking, will start firing missiles at them. I think that the as well as the economic relations, the normalization of diplomatic ties, the fact that these countries then will speak directly to each other. Many times they had to go through liaisons if they wanted to even speak to the government because they had no formal diplomatic channels. That is also a big deal, especially when you talk about potential of conflict. So when you didn't have normalized diplomatic relations, now going forward, if you have a common enemy, being able to coordinate better, those are things that can all help each other, even if they aren't directly defending each other in some sort of NATO-type alliance. If they are talking with each other and saying, hey, let's coordinate this because our enemy here is trying to take us all out, it only leads to better things. Now, the president, I think, is trying to be frank with them and be like, hey, you may have your reasons over thousands of years that you don't want to get along. But how about we just deal with the reality at hand, the economic prosperity, the terrible things that Iran is doing to all of you, whether it be through terror, whether it be through actual ballistic missile strikes. I don't know that all of the countries can get there, but I think quite a few of them may be close.
11: Yep. All right. We're going to keep this conversation going, and we want to hear from you at 1-800-684-3110. If you don't get us for the full hour, find us broadcasting live each and every day. Of course, archived later on, ACLJ.org. 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We are there. We got a half hour coming up, though. 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
11: Welcome back to Seculo, second half hour of the show. Hopefully you're joining us live. If not, you're hearing me later on, and that's okay too. Well, it's okay if it's archived. Or listen to the podcast feed. Maybe you're listening to a rerun. It's okay.
6: We'll allow it.
11: Yeah, but we'd love for you to join us live if you are. Phone lines are open at 1-800-684-3110. Rick Grinnell's going to be joining us in the next segment. We are covering a lot of what happened over the weekend, which, of course, was the ups and downs in Iran, whether we had a ceasefire. Of course, it's been going since April, and it looked like we were about to have a deal, only to have some attacks happen overnight on both sides, where there was some mines that were dropped into the ocean, and then further that, the United States responded. Iran says this violates the ceasefire. Discussions that we know are still at hand for a potential peace deal. But what does that peace deal look like? What was the goal? Do we feel like we met those goals? I want to hear from you at 1-800-684-3110. We haven't had all the details revealed, but we know at least some of the general side of it. We do have some calls coming in. I would like to take one of those. Let's go to Charles, who's calling on line one. Charles in Missouri. Go ahead, Charles.
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4: Okay, listen, guys, I've been listening to your show for several years. Thank you for what you do. Here's my take on it, and I believe the take of the majority of the American people. I voted for Trump in both of his elections because of the alternative. And I'm glad he's president now. I think he's doing a great job. However, the Iranians, they will never, ever agree and hold true to it, that is, to not be trying to make nuclear weapons. That's their goal. The Texas caller earlier said it.

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2: Not enough. Now, Israel's saying, we think we've gotten there. The United States of America, President Trump is saying he thinks we've gotten there. There have been a lot of debate, even internally in the Republican Party, if you looked on social media, whether that was from Ted Cruz or other people who maybe have some issues with the stated goals
3: and
2: where
3: was
2: we ended
3: reported,
2: up.
3: Right. Yeah. And here's the other fact. I have two hopes out of this as well. One, like you said, I want a free Iran. I want the IRGC. I want the Islamic Republic to be gone. I want the people of Iran to be able to command their own destiny and to have a thriving Persian society again. But I also understand that in this situation as well, if there is a guarantee that they will not have a nuclear weapon to be able to hold the world hostage, if we can get to those stated goals, I will be pleased with that outcome because it is an existential threat.
2: And just like happened with other administrations as well, I want to know what the checks and procedures are to make sure they're not doing this. What does that look like? How often do we have the American military or people in our administration going through and checking what's actually happening in Iran? How can we be sure that they're not hiding or doing this in secret? That's another big conversation to have, again, when it's a government you can't necessarily put a lot of trust in. Phone lines are open for you. Rick Grinnell's coming up, and then after that, we're going to hear from as many of you as possible. So I want to know your thoughts. 1-800-684-3110. And again, check out the work of the ACLJ and sign that petition right now if you can at aclj.org/sign. We'll be right back with more. Get that QR code up on the screen. Scan it. Sign it. We'll be right back.
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3: Welcome back to Seculo. We're joined now by Rick Grinnell to talk about a lot of news that came out over the weekend. Normally, Memorial Day weekend, you don't have a lot to come back from to talk about. On this Tuesday, not always the case with the Trump administration. Rick, what we've seen is announcement that there could be close to a deal. We have seen people that are very close allies of the president kind of freak out of what was in the media without necessarily having anything in front of them. And then now we see, as the more full picture plays out, that what is being reported, once again, you take with a grain of salt, is in line with the stated goals of the president, that there will be, one, the reopening of the Strait of Hormuz and the hostilities ending, but also

0: the real verifiable goal of a dismantling of their nuclear program. I want to get your thoughts on not just what's being reported as the potential deal, but really on the reaction of people falling for the same media report once again that isn't reality of what's being negotiated.
1: Look, I know this is a real frustrating point because you have advocates within the media jumping out to define the negotiations when the president of the United States himself is saying, look, we're not even done with the negotiations. So we're in the process here. This is typical Washington games where someone tries to trash or critique before they even know what's going on. And so I think it's really important that everybody slow down and realize that President Trump has been very clear on these negotiations. He's the only president to actually be using diplomacy and military strikes strategy to really bring the full U.S. government leverage forward. That strategy is working clearly because unlike before, we actually have progress. And so President Trump is focused on the Straits of Hormuz because of commerce and oil. He's focused on the nuclear weapons and the programs surrounding those because that's a threat to the United States. And I am 100% positive that any deal that he agrees to is going to be a deal that actually cripples the nuclear power strategy of Iran and moves us closer to a Straits of Hormuz that is open and available for commerce. And I know President Trump won't take anything less than that. And if people in the media or outside are pretending to know something, I think you should just dismiss them because they really have been called out by the president and the White House to say, you don't know what you're talking about.
2: Yeah, Rick. I mean, there was a lot going on. Obviously, people were following the sort of, I'd say, not chaos, but what was going on, bringing in the administration. And there was a lot of talk and it felt like it was going to happen. Now, at the same time, I'm like looking at our calls and comments right now. And look, stay on hold if you're still on hold. I'm not calling you out because I think this is the nature of these negotiations when they start happening. Is the conversation always gets to, well, you can't trust Iran. And I'm looking at that through most of our comments. I'm looking at it through most of our calls right now. They're going, well, I don't know how you have you do this. I mean, they have to assume, though, President Trump has had a full term plus now a year and a half in this. He knows you can't really trust Iran. There are people who are thinking that as well. This is not some new idea that is being presented that Iran is going to be incredibly trustworthy. I mean, we have seen the fruits of that. Now, it doesn't mean they're not scared of what the United States can do. It's not like they haven't seen what the United States can do. So, sure, there's maybe a little bit more a little bit more nervous energy coming from Iran right now. But I would assume there's some pretty smart people in that room who understand a level of trust you can secure with an IRGC.
1: Look, let's be really clear. Of course, we don't trust Iran. Of course, President Trump doesn't trust Iran, which is why he took out level one, level two, level three of the leadership right in Iran. They have been decimated. Their programs have been decimated. That's not because we trusted them to down or we trusted them to get rid of their programs. It's because President Trump did not trust them and he took them out. And so the reality is that now we're in the testing phase. Are we able to move forward with a new set of principles? And I think that we have to test that and we have to be open to that because of the fact that we have really decimated them and they don't have any leverage. They don't have any military capability. And so we are going to test that. And I think it's exactly what a president should do after using military might.
0: Rick, I want to draw kind of a comparison or really a contrast here, because today there is a runoff in the state of Texas for the primaries. We have a candidate that is in Texas 35th district that has openly called for American Zionists to be put in detention camps. And that goes well beyond just American Jews, because she doubled down and said, no, it's all Zionists. So even Christian Zionists could be included in that. And this individual got the most votes in the first round, now is in a runoff. We'll see how Democrat voters in Texas take this candidate. At the same time, you have a president in the White House in this same time period that is saying, hey, a part of this deal, we should see more Gulf nations normalize relations with Israel, not be Zionist in the term. You're never going to hear Saudi Arabia call themselves that, but have a diplomatic relationship with the Jewish state of Israel. The contrast to me could not be more clear of what the president is trying to get done here and what the DNC's policies are going forward, as they have candidates that are leading the pack that are calling for the most anti-Israel policies, including internment camps, compared with what the president is trying to get done to make Israel on the world stage more accepted.
1: Look, we have a Democratic Party that is a complete mess and in complete disarray. The head of the Democratic Party is being attacked and criticized by Democrats right now, saying step down because you've ushered in the crazy radical left. And we all know that. And there's very few people in the media that are saying that. But this current Democratic leader, the head of the Democratic Party, is under attack from his own people because he's radicalized the party. These candidates that you're seeing in Texas and other places are a product of this radicalization. They've got literally people like Tom Steyer here in California who are openly saying, of course we should have young high school trans people in women's sports. We should have biological men, trans men, trans women in the competition of girls' sports. That's radical. That's crazy. That's not common sense. And then you have Texas candidates like the one that you're referring to, who wants to put people in prison if they don't agree with her. So the Democratic Party is really outing themselves as having too many radicals. And the leader who put all of those radicals in is under attack. So I think that you're going to see a real shift, but they have candidates they're going to have to live with, like this one in Texas, like the one in Maine, who has a Nazi tattoo. They have to live with these candidates through the cycle because the radical leadership put them in, and it's too late to take them out.
2: We only got a couple minutes here, Rick, but let's talk about California for a minute. I mean, I feel like the mayoral race has become the number one story in America. And I guess the big question everyone has is how much is this world, you know, nationwide hype, and how is it actually playing out in California? I've been trying to tell my friends to at least still manage their expectations of what could happen.
1: I'm glad you say that because, you know, as someone who is a California expert, and I've looked at the math a lot, you have to remember that conservatives and Republicans have a real hard time in California. The math is just not there. I've been working on this problem, and we are making progress. We're registering more people. But the math is just not there. I mean, somebody like Spencer Pratt is going to have to really appeal to the independents and Democrats in order to win. We just don't have enough Republicans to actually win seats.
2: Yeah, I mean, look, our hope is that we could see some real change in California, and it's exciting to see the energy coming out of it. But I have told my friends who we were talking about last night, seeing the viral videos, and they're amazing, and the cleaning of the streets, all the things are getting done. I'm like, still, it's Los Angeles. Remember who's voting. It's different.
1: Yeah. And what's frustrating to me is that I don't want people to get disappointed because we are making incredible progress. And we need to keep on that road. We need to keep funding the progress. Yeah. We are making progress. Don't get frustrated. But this year may not be the year.
2: All right. Thank you, Rick, for joining us. Look, Rick can't even say progress. That's how unprogressive. That's how conservative he is.
0: I love that.
2: It's like the word can't come out of his mouth. It's like, get to it. Rick, thanks for joining us. I appreciate it. We get back. Phone lines are still open for you. I do want to hear from you. Talk about Iran. We talk about California, whatever it may be. You know, you've had a four-day weekend. Maybe you've had some time to think about some other topics you want to get to. Be kind to our phone screeners, and I'll let you talk. 1-800-684-3110. 1-800-684-3110 to have your voice heard on the air today. And again, if you can, sign the petition, be a part of it right now at aclj.org/sign. We get back. We want to hear from you. Give me a call. Be right back.
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2: Lots of calls coming in. Two lines are open, though. Last chance, 1-800-684-3110. If we can go down the road, a lot of you have been on hold for a while. Some old standards that have always called in. I appreciate them. Some ACLJ champions and some newbies. Let's go first over to an ACLJ champion, Derek, who's calling on line four. Derek, go ahead.
5: All right. You guys got me?
2: We got you.
5: All right. Thanks for taking my call, guys. First, I want to say I think President Trump has been handling Iran quite well. He's given them plenty of opportunities to save face and get out of this. I don't believe that the United States has the right to try to do regime change, although I would love to see that regime go out of power. I do believe the Iranian people deserve to be free. Stepping in and stopping the nukes, I think that was smart. Stopping the genocide, I totally agree with that. We don't make treaties with our friends. We make treaties with our enemies. With the proper oversight, this can be in our favor. The deal has to be for America, for the American people. Either way, I think if we can get to that deal, it will make the world a safer place. Things will get better regardless, I think, in the future. The Iranian people aren't going to care what this deal is. Sooner or later, they're going to step up. They got to take their own fate in their hands and seek their own freedom.
0: Derek, I think a lot of what you're saying I agree with, yeah, and probably most of our audience agree with as well. And I think it also fits in line with the Trump-style foreign policy of it being America first. While those of us that have studied Iran for a long time, we have hoped and prayed for a free Iran, are tied to that idea and long for that idea to come to fruition. That's not necessarily the America first position. Now, I could argue it is, because as long as you have a regime there that you cannot trust fully, you're going to have to be on your guard with them because they do have a stated goal of death to America. That being said, I do believe that the president believes there is an angle here where he thinks you can keep them in check. You can eliminate that threat of a nuclear Iran, and he can get those stated goals. And then he has delivered for America what he has promised to deliver. So I think, Derek, you are probably, what you're saying is in line with what the president is angling for in these negotiations.
2: Yeah. Thank you so much for calling, Derek. We really appreciate it. Like, I think a lot of us do agree with you. A couple lines are still open. If you want to call in, last chance, 1-800-684-3110. Let's go to Bill in Wyoming. Bill, go ahead.
6: Hi. Thanks for taking my call. after all this time, I just believe the IRT is playing a shell game. They claim that they don't believe the U.S. is going to be safe in the Hormuz anymore, and they start laying mines while they're agreeing with the ceasefire. Then when these boats are taken out, they launch from missile sites. That how long have they had those? And then they claim they're the injured party. I just have a hard time believing that they'll be honest with the nuclear material that they've got, too.
0: Well, Bill, I think, once again, that goes back to that we don't trust Iran. We don't trust the leadership there. But I, back to what we even talked with Rick about. I don't think that the administration officials that are negotiating with Iran trust Iran. So the negotiation is getting to a place where they are comfortable with the safeguards they have in place and the access they have or the access other groups have, that they can trust that the goal is being accomplished, not that they will ever trust the Iranians. And I think what you look at is that the JCPOA, that was the Obama deal with Iran, didn't have genuine safeguards in place. They had to give a big heads up when the Iranian inspectors would go in to inspect the IAEA, the Atomic Energy UN group, would go in and inspect the nuclear sites. Such a big heads up that they could cover their tracks, or they weren't going to all their nuclear facilities. And yeah, they were playing shell games then. They had reactors set up for things that weren't even doing anything for their program just so that they could be inspected. This is part of the problem with the Obama deal and why so many Republicans were concerned by the initial reports that it seemed like a bad deal, but we don't even know what they are negotiating right now.
2: And look, I know a lot of you got different points of view, and I think let's take one. Ray's calling Pennsylvania, line two. Go ahead, Ray.
7: Yes, good afternoon. I just want to say that there is no trust with Iran. There's never going to be any real deal with them. They're playing a waiting game. Obviously, they still have weapons. We have not gone in and destroyed them all. Now it's time to go in and destroy everything that needs to be destroyed, from bridges to their capital, et cetera, et cetera. People may not like to hear that, but the people in America are suffering now with higher oil prices, and it's just going to continue. And Iran is playing a waiting game until November to see what happens with the elections. And if this continues, it's just going to continue to hurt the American people. And there's never going to be a deal. Never, ever.
0: Ray, I think you're absolutely right. But yes, the president's window is right now. Either get this deal done or you have to go in and finish the job. And that job probably does mean full regime change. Because if you get to November, they already are projecting that they're going to start trying to impeach President Trump on day one. That, if they take back the House, that is going to bog down the administration for anything else they want to do. Forget a legislative agenda, but it's going to bog down everything else because he's going to be dealing with these impeachments the rest of his time in office. The Iranians are trying to run out the clock. They always are. So I think this is the window. If you don't get a deal, the president's going to either say, I tried, and walk away. And it's a legacy, a tarnish on his legacy, or he has to go finish the deal.
2: Well, we got a question about that. Let's take it real quick. Russ, New York, go ahead.
8: I just like to know, I voted for Trump twice. The Middle East has been changed forever. Iran said there'll be no more U.S. bases around there, just like we don't want Cuba being armed. Do you think this was a foreign policy blunder on Trump's part, just like putting the Zionist regime into Palestine was a foreign policy blunder in 1948? Thanks.
2: All right. Well, we kind of figured where that was going. Do I think it could be a policy blunder? Look, to take away that second part. Look, I think only time will tell. Like I said, I'm willing to be the person who may walk away with egg on his face and say, I was hoping for more. Even if President Trump never bluntly said that that was the goal, there are things that I wish would have happened.
0: Well, one, I'm fine with that caller because at least he didn't get on and completely lie and say something nasty. Yeah, he added to it, but we knew from the premise he probably wasn't for this entire action. Yeah. But at least he was respectful, if not anti-Semitic.
2: Still lying. It's still lying to the phone screen.
0: Right. But it's okay. Here's the deal. I am still glad that the Ayatollah is no more. I think that no matter what, war is political now. You even saw that over the weekend, Memorial Day, where the DNC put on X a post saying, we remember those that were killed in Trump's Iran war. There it is. The ultimate sacrifice in Trump's war with Iran. They're playing politics with those that did give the ultimate sacrifice.
2: Yeah, with Gold Star families, recent Gold Star families, so you don't want to do it. That's...
0: So do I think they're, the DNC, even though they deleted their tweet, are always going to say this was a foreign policy blunder, no matter what the outcome.
2: All right, hey, that's going to do it for today's show. We want you to be a part of the show all week long, so join us for the rest of the week live, 12 to 1 p.m. Eastern time at ACLJ.org, YouTube, Rumble, ever get your podcast. We're there. 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It's about Israel. I don't think that last call is going to want to sign it. But maybe you could. ACLJ.org/sign. And we'll talk to you tomorrow.
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10: 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This great moment in American history is brought to you by Connors and Sullivan, serving New York families for over 45 years. On July 4th, 1776, a group of seemingly ordinary men made an extraordinary decision in a small room in Philadelphia. They put their names to a document that would change the world. The Declaration of Independence wasn't just a breakup letter for King George. It was a bold statement of principle that our rights don't come from government, but from God, that all men are created equal, and that liberty is worth risking everything for. Today, 250 years later, those words still matter, because America isn't just a place. It's an idea born in courage, sustained by sacrifice, and passed from generation to generation. Celebrating America 250. Connors and Sullivan, serving New York families for over 45 years.
11: 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Anyone may arrange his affairs that his taxes may be as low as possible. He is not bound to choose the pattern which best pays the treasury. 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Over and over again, the courts have said there is nothing sinister in so arranging affairs as to keep taxes as low as possible. Everybody does it, rich and poor alike, and all do right, for nobody owes any public duty to pay more than the law demands. Mike Connors, Connors and Sullivan.
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15: The stars at night are big and bright. Deep in the heart of Texas.
16: Well, tonight, everybody's going to focus on what's going to happen in Texas. Is it going to be Paxton or is it going to be Cornyn? Well, my bet, I don't think President Trump would endorse Paxton if he didn't know he's already going to win.
17: Yeah, and also,
16: my opinion.
17: No, I agree.
18: Yeah, makes sense, John.
17: Sense. And he's seeing the polls, John, because in the latest polls, clearly, Paxton's been on the rise. Cornyn has not been doing as well. And the race was all over the place because at first Cornyn was ahead. And Trump has had, I was on during all the primary night last week, John. His track record was 37-0, 100% in terms of backing candidates. So, I think it's probably going to remain, it'll be 38-0, I think, after tonight.
16: Yeah, my bet, I bet with Trump.
17: Yeah, I think so too. And it's a big race. And whoever wins this primary tonight, John, is going to go up against, boy, this but guy on the
16: Judge
17: other
16: Weinberg
17: side.
16: Judge Weinberg has a different opinion. I see it in his face.
17: I see it in his face, too.
18: I think the president should have backed Senator Cornyn. I think he should have gotten Paxton out of the race from the beginning. The danger is that this kid who knows nothing, is a socialist, Islamist.
17: You're talking who they're going to go up against, is Talarico.
18: That's right.
17: Yep.
18: That's right. Totally unqualified to be a city council member, let alone a United States senator. Dangerous kid, is threatening the majority of the Republicans in the United States Senate. The leadership of the Senate, meaning Thune and Barrasso, wanted him. Senator Cornyn's raised in the last 10 years over $400 million for Republican candidates. He's a good man. He's a solid guy. Why would you fight your own leadership? Political malpractice on the part of this president.
16: Well, I think you should hold your tongue until tomorrow.
18: Even if I lose, doesn't make me wrong. It's still the wrong thing to do.
16: Okay.
17: Yeah, you know, there has been a lot of dissension about it, but clearly Trump sees something in Paxton. And I just, before we go to Craig, this guy who Judge Weinberg brings up, who I agree cannot make it to the Senate because it's frightening on the Democratic side. He already won the Democratic primary.
16: Is that similar to the guy in Maine?
17: Oh, this guy, it's a loony of a different kind, I call it, John, because this guy, he said there's six sexes when he was asked how many sexes there are, John. Not one, not two, there are six. And then this is the guy who talked about the border.
19: Six. That's scary. Six. That is scary.
17: And then, Craig, he said about the border that it's like a front porch. He said, in other words, it should be a welcome mat. Everybody should be coming in. So if you thought the border was bad under Biden, this guy is going to say, come one, come all.
19: You know, my fear is that whoever the president endorsed, and look, the president has a great track record with who he's picking in all these races. Yeah, the best track record. But my fear is that whoever he endorses, they're going to tar and feather that candidate as a MAGA candidate, and it could hurt us in the general election. So,
16: but not in Texas.
19: No, but just in general around the country, I think he should stay out of it and let the chips fall where they may and not hurt the potential candidate.
18: Senator Cruz had a very tough fight against another nobody 6 years ago.
17: You mean Beto?
18: Beto. The second coming of Beto.
17: Yeah.
18: And the fact of the matter is, and Cruz should have had a cakewalk through that. And that's very, very interesting. Do not assume that this is naturally a Republican seat.
17: Yeah, and that's why we have to see. You guys, before we move on to our first guest, how about also, as we talk about, John brought up Graham Plattner. I got to say, happy days. I never thought I'd say this, but thank God, Jake Auchincloss, who is a Jewish American, he's a Democrat from Massachusetts, he just came out and he said that Graham Plattner's Nazi tattoo, that's the guy in Maine, and their primary, by the way, it's in a few weeks. It's not this week, but his primary, but it looks like he's probably going to win on the Democratic side, unbelievably. But he said, Jake Auchincloss, that it should be disqualifying, that Nazi tattoo. The sad thing is, yes, you're correct, but the fact right now, I think, Judge, is it only Fetterman? And now Jake Auchincloss, who've condemned this guy on the Democratic side?
18: Maybe Gottheimer in New Jersey. You know, where's Schumer? Where's Hakeem Jeffries? Where's the leadership of the Democratic Party nationally? How dare they back a guy like this who's a Nazi, an SS, not just a Nazi, but an SS tattoo, SS with the guys who ran the concentration camps, please.
17: It is really disgusting. And the fact you brought up the leadership in the Democratic Party, sadly, AOC, Bernie Sanders, they seem to be ruling the roost. They're embracing this guy. In fact, Bernie Sanders was out with this guy last night at a rally, was saying what a wonderful, great human being he is and what a great senator this guy's going to be. Not only does he have the Nazi tattoo, he also has blasted American sniper Chris Kyle. He blasted another Purple Heart recipient. He blasted women who've been raped. I mean, this guy has the most disgusting comments on so many levels, Judge.
18: And this is the face of the Democratic Party, and they expect people of sound mind to support him?
17: Yeah, it's disgusting. And speaking of crazy minds, Hassan Piker, by the way, has been subpoenaed. That's an interesting one, John, because he went to Cuba through this group, through Code Pink, which gets funding. And he said the funding came from Neville Roy Singham. What do you think of that, John?
16: I think that somebody has to do their job in the federal government, because not only does the money come in, I don't think it's Singham's money. I think it's money funneled by certain governments through them.
17: Well, and he's living in China, so there's a lot of questions about is it Chinese money?
18: It's definitely not Portuguese money.
17: Yeah, it's definitely not Portuguese money. Good point. We'll see where it goes.
16: Where do we go now? We go to New Jersey?
17: Let's go to New Jersey for some breaking news there.
14: Breaking news, WABC.
16: We don't even have a song for New Jersey.
17: Yeah, we need a song for New Jersey. Well, we'll have to ask our next guest, John, because he definitely would know.
16: The great congressman. Texans have a real good song.
17: Yeah, New Jersey's got to have a good song. What do you think, Craig? You
19: know, we'd have to go to Bruce Springsteen. Bruce Springsteen, who has all the New Jersey songs. But the problem is with Bruce Springsteen.
16: He's crazy, too.
17: Yeah.
19: That's the problem.
17: Yeah.
19: But he's a great singer.
16: We have Congressman Jeff Van Drew.
17: Yes, we do, from the great state of New Jersey. So before we get into it, is there a song we should be playing before you, Congressman?
20: You know what? I kind of think that some of the performers have become so anti-American, as much as I enjoyed some of their music, like Springsteen about New Jersey, I would be kind of loath to kind of push that on you. So I think, don't worry about where they came from. Worry about what they're singing and what they believe. And if they've got a great American song, and there's some good ones, the president walks out to them all the time, and so do I even when we have rallies. I think that's the song to go with. Give me a good, a pro-American, pro-New Jersey song, and that's the way to go.
17: I think we have a good one that we all love. Here we go.
21: And I'm proud to be an American, where at least I know I'm free.
16: All right. How about, I want you to pass a bill adopting that song for New Jersey.
17: Yeah, I don't think any state has adopted it, by the way, John.
20: I think we should adopt it for all 50 states.
16: All right. It's already 450.
20: Yep. And I play that every election. When I win, I come out and we play that song, and we've been doing it for years. In all honesty, before it was even as popular as it is now. It just gives you a great feeling.
17: It does. Well, you know.
16: All right. Now, what the heck is going on in New Jersey with which New Jersey people don't want to deport the criminals?
20: It's unbelievable. You can't make it up. It disgusts me. I don't know what else to say. On Memorial Day, when we all should be thinking about our veterans, our military, our great country, enjoying our families and having barbecues, doing good things, volunteering for certain organizations, what are these folks doing, including our United States Senator and our governor, making a human chain, a wall around a detention center where they have people who are dangerous inside? Let me say two things. These are bad people. They've committed rape. They've committed murder. They have violent felonies, so many of them. And they should not be free. They shouldn't be out in New Jersey or America or anywhere. In fact, I don't even like spending the money to keep them here in America. And as soon as we can, we should deport them. We're detaining them, but we should deport them. Let the country is of origin pay for their crimes, because it costs money and taxpayers can't afford it. Get them the hell out, number one. Number two, just think how wrong it is when people like the Angel Moms look at, you know, our elected officials protesting that they're not being treated well enough, even though they have showers every day, even though they have mental health services, medical services, they have just about everything you could need or want. They have telephones, etc. I could go through the whole list. They are treated than a lot of people who work their back off in America every day are being treated. I'm sick and tired of it. They're incarcerated for a reason. They're in jail for a reason. They should be deported. These are not just illegals. These are illegal criminals, many of them, that did very, very bad things.
17: You know what was shocking me, Congressman Jeff Van Drew, like you were reciting some of the things. I know that the governor and a number of the people that were there were saying that the illegal immigrants inside, some of them are murderers, some of them are pedophiles. There's a whole bunch of gang members, too, as well. And that they're complaining about the food, that the food is not good enough. I mean, I'm sorry. I mean, that to me is, it reminds me of, you know, in New York City, we had a whole bunch of illegal immigrants. They were not, you know, they were not repeat violent offenders like the ones that are there. They were at the hotels and they were throwing out the food because they didn't like the kind of food that they were being given at a 4- and 5-star hotel. Meanwhile, now they're in an ICE facility. They're getting, you know, 3-4 square meals a day, but it's not the kind of food they like.
20: I mean, seriously? I mean, I'm supposed to seriously care about that? It's nutritious food. They have it. By the way, just so you know, they have a nutritionist on site. The nutritionist. Hey, I bet you guys would like to have a nutritionist with you all the time to make sure you're really getting the best balanced diet that you should. You don't like the food, then don't eat it.
16: I agree.
20: You're getting more meals and better food than
16: so, Congressman,
20: ever did some of them in their life.
16: Bottom line, what's going to happen with all this stuff? I mean, she is the governor. I mean, does she have
20: the governor, and she's making it hard. And you know what? The reason that there are some issues with ICE sometimes, the reason that they, you know, had to go to a church or had to go to a supermarket or had to go to a hardware store, wherever they were picking people up and didn't really want to, there's no cooperation in these blue states. You will notice where there were issues and problems with ICE and border control or in areas where they are blue states because they're not cooperating.
16: Okay, Professor Dershowitz is coming on right after.
17: Yeah, we want to get him on. No, we're getting him right now, actually. We're getting him right now. While we're waiting for him, Congressman, I also saw that LaMonica MacGyver was out there. And she's like proudly posting. I want to remind everybody, she's the woman, the congresswoman from New Jersey. And she was the one who is charged with assaulting the officers. Remember the last time when everything was happening with the mayor and she got you? And she's out there like thumbing her nose. I'm back again. They're doing the same thing again. I mean, if that's not hypocrisy.
20: No, it's hurtful. It's mean-spirited. Remember, there are moms and dads and brothers and sisters, families that are watching this, their elected officials in the United States of America are taking the side, supporting, protecting individuals who killed some other poor, innocent person. The angel moms, we have them in my subcommittee in judiciary on oversight. And you listen to these women tell these stories about their children who were brutally murdered. In some cases, they were tortured before they were murdered. And we're supposed to feel bad for those people. And our American elected officials are protecting them and advocating for them and fighting for them and want to release them.
16: Is Professor on? 1 second. Professor Dershowitz, are you on?
1: I'm on. Always listening to you.
16: Thank you. I got Congressman Jeff Van Drew on from New Jersey, and we're talking about his governor is staging rallies in front of the of murderers and
18: the ICE facility.
17: And wants to close it.
1: Look, New Jersey is lucky. It has a couple of very, very, very good congressmen. But boy, does it have some bums in office as well. One in Congress and others as well, a couple in the Senate. So, New Jersey is catching New Yorkitis a little bit and also New Englanditis. You know, if for example, if Collins is defeated, there will not be a single Republican in the entire Congress from all of New England. And it's beginning to spread to New York and New Jersey. So let's hope we can keep that in check and keep Congress balanced, at least in some way.
17: So, Professor Dershowitz, what's the legal parameters? Because she's claiming the governor of New Jersey, and we still have the congressman with us, Jeff Van Drew, that the reason is that they're not getting appropriate food, appropriate conditions. Department of Homeland Security says that's hogwash. That's not true. And she says she wants to close it. Is there any justification to actually close it?
1: No, and would she be making the same arguments if they were people of a different political perspective? Does she really care about their human rights and their food, or does she care about their political ideology? That's the real question. No, I don't think there's a basis for, there's no moral basis for what she's doing, and legal bases we're not so clear about. The law has become so partisan these days, it's very hard to predict. You know, I used to be in the business of predicting outcomes of judicial decisions. Now all I need to know is the name of the judge, generally, and I can predict the outcome no matter what the case is about.
16: Understood. Well, Congressman Jeff Van Drew, thank you. I hope we got an answer, and thank you for coming on, Jeff.
20: It is my pleasure, and I hope there's a day that this isn't going on, because the last thing I'll say is just think about those families that watch this and hear this. They have to listen to this, how badly they feel and how betrayed they feel. Nobody cares about the victim.
16: Yeah.
20: It's unbelievable.
16: Yeah.
20: So thank you. Thank you for bringing it up.
17: Yeah, thank you, Congressman. And stay with us, Professor Dershowitz. Thank you, Congressman, so much.
3: Sure. And, you know, this kind of partisanship applies all over. Look at what's going on in my old hometown of Brooklyn, where these idiots are refusing to sell Israeli products. The co-op in Park Slope, they're refusing to sell Israeli products to people who want to buy them. And they're selling Cuban products and Chinese products and Russian products and Iranian products, you name it. But a product to be sold from a Jewish state, even if somebody wants to eat Israeli hummus, the people out there don't want them to do it. You know, everything has become partisan. If I were a member of the co-op in Brooklyn, I'd be suing the board. I'd be suing anybody who tries to have any kind of a boycott, because that's not the role of a co-op. The role of a co-op is to sell food at a somewhat cheaper price, not to pick and choose the politics of who can buy what from who. And so, you know, the world's going nuts. And
17: it is.
3: Yeah.
17: You know, Professor Dershowitz, I want to ask you one quick question. You brought up sort of the where things are going with the Senate and the Susan Collins race. You look at Graham Plattner. Just a few hours ago, we were talking about this. This is you've got a Jewish American, Jake Auchincloss, Democrat of your state, Massachusetts, who came out finally and said that the Nazi tattoo is disqualifying. So now I think on record, it's Fetterman and him. And you got a guy who said the most vile, horrible things about women, about veterans, about Jews. I mean, the list goes on and on. Police he bashed. Now there's only two Democrats of courage.
3: And you know, it's amazing. He's very good. He's a very, very good member of Congress, unlike some of the other members from my old state of Massachusetts. Many of whom are in the squad now. But he's very good. And, of course, Fetterman is very good. But the Democrats as a whole, particularly you get people like Schumer, who are, or Warren, or Murphy, and they are clinging to these Nazis and saying, you know, as long as we can unseat Collins, who's a moderate, serious, you know, multi-term Republican who often votes against the Republicans, but if there's a Democrat, no matter, he can have swastikas, he can say whatever he wants to say, he can support the guy from Michigan or the woman from Texas. It doesn't matter. We don't care. And, you know, that's what got Hitler elected in 1932. People didn't care. People voted for him because he said he would help the economy. Liz Warren would have campaigned for Adolf Hitler in 1932 if he wanted a minimum wage. That's her one issue. She doesn't care what somebody thinks about the Jews or what somebody thinks about other issues. So, you know, it's outrageous that Democrats are doing this, which is why me and so many other people are leaving the Democratic Party. We cannot abide being in a party that not only tolerates but nominates people like that.
17: Yeah,
16: we do have a problem. I mean, history repeats itself. I hope it doesn't repeat itself like that.
3: Yeah, no, it won't repeat itself only because we have a strong country called Israel, which would never allow it to happen. We have strong people like you, all of whom are on this show, who are willing to speak out. That didn't happen in Nazi Germany. People were afraid. People were cowed. So we're not going to see a repetition, but boy, we are seeing a lot of things that are similar, particularly at universities. Remember, in 1932, it was the universities where Nazism really got its start. Munich and Heidelberg and Berlin, where Stalin got his start at universities, where Castro got his start at universities. So don't be surprised if these university students, many of them, become so radical and so intolerant that they're willing to accept what happened in 1932. I don't think it's going to happen, but we have to be on our guard.
17: Yeah, I pray not. Wow. Judge Weinberg.
18: So, Professor Dershowitz, good to talk to you again. state legislature in New York just passed through both houses, going to the Governor Hochul's desk for signature, a bill which would ban all cooperation with ICE and ban ICE and other law enforcement officials from wearing masks, empowering the state attorney general to prosecute them and to have penalties against them. So what do you think the approach should be for the people here in New York who oppose that kind of ridiculous legislation in terms of stopping the enforcement of that law?
3: Well, take it to court right away. It's unconstitutional under the Supremacy Clause. You know, you can passively refuse to cooperate with certain aspects of federal law enforcement, but you can't pass a statute. Just think if this were Alabama. In 1952, the Alabama legislature passed the same statute saying we won't cooperate with integration, we won't cooperate with Brown versus Board of Education, we won't cooperate with efforts by federal government to enforce the Constitution, the equal protection. Everybody would be outraged. This is the same thing when it comes to the Supremacy Clause. Supremacy Clause, you know, the great debates that occurred in 1789, 1790, over the Constitution and the Bill of Rights were all about that. And they ultimately adopted the Virginia Plan, drafted by Madison, which said that the federal government is what controls when there's a dispute between the federal and the state, and it's within the authority of the federal government. And of course, immigration is within the authority of the federal government. So on our 250th anniversary, this legislature is going to celebrate it by undoing the Constitutional Convention that occurred almost 250 years ago in the name of trying to avoid Trump's policies on immigration. That's it. And clearly the courts would strike it down. Ultimately, the Supreme Court would clearly strike down legislation that mandates non-cooperation with the federal government.
16: It's talking about the Supreme Court. What did they knock down? Was it a local case in Alabama?
17: Oh, yeah. This is interesting. Did you see the redistricting? The Republicans were trying to redraw the line, and a federal judge knocked it down, saying that it was tainted, that it wasn't appropriate.
3: Because it was race-based.
17: Yes.
3: They said because it was race-based.
17: Exactly.
3: But, you know, the courts are wrong about that. This is not race-based. This is politics-based. Now, race and politics sometimes come together. I mean, people of a certain race are more likely to support a particular party than people of another race. But the reason that the legislature does this is not because they're discriminating against any race. They're trying to get political advantage. And the courts have a very hard time separating out politics from race. And they make the wrong decisions. This one will be reversed.
17: Before we let you go, Hassan Piker, I had to ask you about this, Professor Dershowitz. He is now being subpoenaed, and this is interesting. He went to Cuba, and he said he went for a humanitarian mission, but then he went over there and was bashing America and bashing the Trump administration's policies while in Cuba. And he said, I didn't pay for the trip. He said a guy named Neville Roy Singham paid through the trip through Code Pink. So is this going to open the door maybe to some of these groups that are money somehow goes from, who knows, maybe the Chinese government or somewhere to Roy Singham, to a nonprofit, and then to people who hate America?
3: Let's remember, Code Pink is a neo-fascist Chinese Communist Party front. There's nothing good about Code Pink at all. Everything they do is wrong from top to bottom. And if they're funding anything, you know it's anti-American. You know it's in the interest of the Chinese Communist Party. And you know that if Code Pink ever got any kind of power, what they would do to America. So anything that exposes the finances of Code Pink is a good thing for America.
17: Yeah, I agree with that. I agree. Well, Professor Dershowitz, boy, a lot to talk with you. We always love having you on.
16: Who do you think wins tonight in Texas, Professor?
3: Oh, I can't predict Texas.
16: We're taking bets. Texas. 5 cents a piece.
17: Texas Hold'em.
3: I can't make a prediction. I just don't know enough. Like to say what I know something about, and I know something about law, but I don't know anything about Texas politics except that I'm very, very proud of having taught Ted Cruz from the day he walked into Harvard Law School.
16: I'm glad somebody taught him. I'm glad.
17: You taught him well.
16: Let's move on, Rita. Let's take a break right now, and then we come back with
17: General Jack Keane.
16: There's nobody knows better what's going on than General Jack Keane.
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5: 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Bank of America's strategist Michael Harnett said $6,000 gold in the spring. 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

0: Well, we are back here on Katz and Cosby, and there is a lot going on with Iran and a lot of like mixed messages. You hear one thing from the Iranian side, certainly on the U.S. side, they're saying maybe days away. Let's see. Well, who better than General Jack Keane, former vice chief of the Army, also four-star general retired, and also senior military strategist at Fox News, and also chairman of the Institute of the Study of War. I have all that memorized, Jack, because you know how much we love you. So what do you think is going to happen now? What needs to happen now?
1: Well, certainly, we turned to a different phase, for sure. I mean, we went to a ceasefire some 6 weeks ago, and after 37 days of our military operations, and in the hope that we would get the Straits of Hormuz open, and then we forced an economic blockade on them. So two things that we have done. The military operation was quite successful. It wasn't finished, but it was devastating in setting the Iranians back. And we had about 10 to 14 days to complete that operation. Then when they shut down the straits, we imposed an economic blockade, which has robbed Iran of all revenue sources coming from oil distribution through the Gulf. That's a fact. And that is a considerable economic peril that they're facing as a result of it. We are now entering in a diplomatic phase. The president had a choice. We could have gone back to the kinetic operations and finished the next 10 to 14 days. I think he made a decision here. He has more information than we have, that's for sure. And he also discussed this with the Arab states. And from what we understand, they prefer to take this diplomatic approach as to going back to kinetic operations. So we're in a major diplomatic phase here, obviously, with phase one part of that to be a formal agreement, and would likely have something in writing with it. That's just a framework. It's not a final deal, but it's the framework that we establish so that both people are working in terms of good faith to accomplish a final deal. And it'll likely take some days to be able to sort out the language in that framework. And that's why you're getting different messages. On the one hand, we're talking about this is a positive step, and the Iranians have given us some assurances.

0: 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Here's Franklin Graham.
1: I'm inviting you to join with us and to pray for America. 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
2: To the Iranian negotiators, they've been giving us some assurances that maybe we can get there together. And I talked to one of our negotiators today on this very subject. So they feel that there is something there and there's a good reason to move forward.
3: And what do you think,
2: that will
3: though,
2: likely
3: Jack?
2: Take about 60 days.
3: Yeah, do you think, I guess my question, do you think that, A, we could even trust Iran? I mean, I have such a dubious. And I was watching you earlier, Jack. You had some really powerful statements, Jack Keane, where you said that Iran's all about recovery now, that it's still time to finish the job.
2: Yeah. There's two things, I think, what the Iranians are really up to here. Number one is they clearly want to survive, and certainly that is likely to happen. And that would have happened if we returned to military operations also. And military operations would have put them in a very sad shape in terms of economic collapse and with a maybe on a pathway to a regime change. But negotiations, they will survive. But what they truly want to do is they want to be able to recover. And by that I mean they want unfrozen assets. And there's close to $100 billion in unfrozen assets. And they want sanction relief money. So the fact that we have control over a lot of it, Qatar has X billions of dollars of it control themselves, is huge leverage for us. Now, if the straits get open like I think they would, they're going to recover finances from that. Obviously, China is going to buy 90% of the oil that they've been buying, and the other exports, there also will be a revenue source for that. But they really want to recover rapidly, and they want those frozen assets. The president is not going to make the mistake that Obama did by giving them billions of dollars in cash up front. We're not going to do that. You know, President Trump is not going to make a bad deal in giving them any amount of financing to help them recover. And that extends the life of the regime, I don't believe is in the cards here. Certainly something down the road when their behavior changes may be appropriate and we're able to verify and confirm everything that's in the deal and they're actually performing and executing that, that's another matter. So, yeah, there are really issues there in terms of recovery, but we have the card to play because we have control over those additional finances that they want so badly. So, yeah, there's a lot of work ahead is what I'm talking here, Rita and John. This is a tough road here in terms of negotiations. The administration has some good feelings that there is real potential to get to a deal. Knowing the Iranians, they will string this out for as long as they can because they know the closer we get, let's say they go the whole 60 days or then some, that's towards the end of July. Then we're in a 90-day window of the midterm elections, and they would assume in their minds that the administration would not go back to kinetic operations, raise the price of oil again, create the kind of turmoil that closing down the straits would mean if we go back to kinetic operations. That's kind of what they're counting on. So this is a tough situation we're involved in here, but the backstop in my mind is our president. He's not going to make a bad deal here, but we've got a lot of work to do and rolling our sleeves up to get to the point where we want to end up with.
3: Yeah, no, great points. Very, very strong points. General Jack Keane, you're right. And the timetable, it is going to be a bumpy road.
4: It's day by day.
3: And, yeah.
4: Well, see, we don't need the oil. The Iranians need the oil. And the blockade is you know, I guess starving them or you know, they're stuck between the brick and the hard place.
3: Yep, and they want the funds.
4: They have no choice. You got to make a deal one way or another.
3: Right. The question is, will they be honorable in the deal? And that-

0: That is obviously
1: never honorable.
0: Right, exactly.
2: Yeah, we can assume that the Iranians, no matter what they agree to in writing,
0: right,
2: we can assume that at some point they will try to reverse all of it. That is just who they really are. And they would be counting on another administration to be able to do that. An administration very different than the current one is what I'm talking about. And they've had experiences at this, obviously, when President Obama and Biden were in office. So, yes, they'll agree to a deal, but at some point they would want to reverse it.
0: Yeah.
2: They never would get it done under a Trump administration or to a similar administration that has the same view that President Trump has. But they would hope to get another administration that would kind of look the other way because they don't have the same objectives that we have. And listen, let's give President Trump a lot of credit. He's getting criticism quite a bit over moving away from attack operations to the diplomatic ones. And I preferred the option of continuing the military operation. But all that said and done here, he brought us to this point.
0: Right.
2: Epic Fury has devastated Iran and put them back on their heels in a way that they never anticipated. And clearly, just initiating the combat operations with Israel, people want to forget this. The reason why it was done is because after the 12-day war was over, our intelligence sources, the Mossad and the CIA, came to the conclusion that the Iranians have recommitted themselves to all of their objectives. One, to recover their nuclear program. Two, right before our eyes, they were recovering a ballistic missile program in deeply buried tunnels that we would not be able to penetrate. And when we did the math on this, we realized that at the pace they were moving, assisted by China, they were accumulating ballistic missiles. Sufficient number of them would get to a point where it would overwhelm Israel's defenses in the region, assisted by us, as well as our allies and partners. And we could not have that happen. So President Trump made the second big decision with Iran to attack them once again, but this time more comprehensively, to further set back the nuclear program, focus on the ballistic missiles, and take that away from them, and also take all the other military capability away from them, which we have managed to do.
0: Yep, no
2: he
0: doubt.
1: General, why Camp David tomorrow?
2: Excuse me, I didn't hear that,
1: why
2: John. Camp, say it again.
1: Why Camp David tomorrow
0: President
1: instead
0: Trump's
1: of the White
0: going
1: House?
0: There tomorrow, supposedly, and meeting with his team.
2: Yeah, I think they're going to bring the whole team together there. And I think they welcome the setting, maybe. It's a lot more comfortable. I don't know why, David, but I don't think this team meets rather frequently. They met last week a couple of times, and they're meeting again. They may be bringing in some additional players. I'm not sure. But we know what the subject is. And it's negotiations going forward. What are our red lines? Let's go over it again. And what are our options? How are we going to leverage this regime? And we've got plenty of leverage. We got the economic blockade. We have their frozen assets. We have sanctions. And we have the ability to go back to military operations. And when would we apply that lever? So I think these issues are going to be talked out. You know, President Trump, the thing you got to admire about him, he takes advice, he listens, and he asks very good questions. And he actually takes advice at times from people who are not in that room, because he welcomes other people's thoughts. And that, and I've always admired him about that. And so that's what's going on here.
1: Thank you, General, and we'll talk again real soon. And thank you for your wisdom, and thank you for everything you've done for our country and continue to do for our country.
2: Well, thank you. Well, more to follow here for sure.
1: Thank you.
2: Take care to both of you.
1: Okay, and now we have to take a break, but let's go Goya. Well, the top news of the day, sponsored by Goya Foods.
3: It's the top news of the day, sponsored by Goya. Here's Rita Cosby.
0: And, John, here are some of the top headlines of the day. Former FBI Director James Comey's trial on charges related to allegedly threatening President Trump is now delayed until October. Federal prosecutors have argued the image that Comey posted on social media showing seashells arranged on a beach to read 8647. Well, that was a serious expression of an intent to harm the president. Comey said it didn't occur to him that it could be interpreted as violent. Also, Vice President J.D. Vance says every American should be concerned about fraud involving government funds. Vance updated efforts to combat rampant fraud, saying investigators have uncovered schemes to siphon $20 billion in taxpayer funds. Most of those schemes involved healthcare services, including Medicaid and hospice agencies. And everybody stick with us. We're going to talk to KT McFarland, Norm Coleman about what's going on with Ilhan Omar, and also Rod Blagojevich. It was a wild weekend in Chicago. Stick with us.
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0: We are back here on Katz and Cosby, and let's go to former Deputy National Security Advisor under President Trump, KT McFarland. KT, where do you think things are headed? Because we're hearing these messages. Iran just came out recently and said, essentially, we're not going to be humiliated. We're going to fight back. They were responding to the fact that we took self-defensive strikes yesterday. There were IRGC boats that were laying mines in the Strait of Hormuz. We took them out, and now Iran is saying we're going to retaliate. So it's really difficult to figure where this is going.
1: I think it's difficult for everybody to figure out where this is going. But let's take it. The bigger reality is that President Trump has to solve this summer, really by the 4th of July, to open up the strait and to get some kind of a finalization of this. It cannot continue to go on and on, because it's obviously doing terrible things to the Iranian economy, but it's doing bad stuff to our economy, too. And I hate to see President Trump lose the midterms, and then we have a repeat of what we had during his first term, where for 2 years it's impeach, impeach, impeach, impeach, and he won't be able to finish his agenda. So I hope that there's a solution here. And as President Trump keeps saying, no nukes, no nukes, no nukes. It's not all about regime change or all the other things. It's no nukes. And to get the no nukes, you have to verify that you've got all the nuke stuff. And then you have to have an enforcement mechanism when they inevitably cheat.
0: KT, how does President Trump send the message out that this is not, because there are already people out there saying it's like an Obama deal, it's a Biden deal. It's not, obviously. President Trump had the guts and courage to go after Iran. That was incredible, multiple times, as we know. Very different. But if they do sanctions relief, or if they do something, then you open the door to that.
1: You know, just take a step back and think, Rita, that all the people who were saying this is like the Obama deal, or wow, Trump is losing this war, Iran is winning, just think of what we have done. So Operation Epic Fury has basically destroyed their military, their air force, their navy, their air defense systems, command and control. Operation Economic Fury has destroyed their economy. Their inflation rate in some cases is 100% on foodstuffs. Their currency is collapsing. The currency has gone down by 70% in the last 3 months. So there's a lot of bad stuff happening to collapse Iran. And where does this all lead? Well, that's the big question. Some people are saying you can't trust Iran, so therefore you have to have regime change. I'm not one of those people. Other people are saying, well, it's like the Obama deal. No, it's not. Look at what President Trump has done to Iran. The Iran deal under Obama was to allow them to have nuclear weapons a few years down the road and to pay them. Trump's crushed their economy, and he's at least set a nuclear program back, if not permanently, 10, 15 years. So even if he walks away today, as long as he can open the strait, he's achieved a lot. And the people who are urging him for regime change, you worry about who governs Iran then. If there were standing right in the sidelines a really capable opposition government to take over, that would be terrific. But I don't see that there is one, or at least there's not one that has emerged yet.
0: Yeah, that is the problem of who do you replace it with. But obviously these ones you can't trust. Craig Eaton.
2: No. KT, I have a question. About a month ago, we were talking about nuclear capabilities of Iran. And a month has now gone by, and everyone was saying they are close, they're working on it. Do you believe they're getting closer to those capabilities, or do you think that that's pretty far away at this point?
1: I think they were very close, and I would say there were a couple of the people who were head of the UN Watchdog Commission. David Albright is one I listen to a lot, and he's no big Trump fan. He said he thought they were very close a year ago, but the military attacks that we've had, you know, with the bunker buster bombs, and then what we've done in Operation Epic Fury have really set them back significantly.
2: Well, that's great news. That's great news to hear.
0: Yeah, Judge Weinberg.
3: So, KT, there are reports that Saudi Arabia and some of the other Arab countries, the ones who pressed President Trump to delay military action, and that he responded by saying, you're making me do this. I don't want to do this. But how about recognizing Israel through the Abraham Accords? What are your thoughts on that?
1: Yeah, Judge, as usual, you've got to the heart of it. when you take, again, take a step back of what are we talking about? The Middle East a year ago, you would never have seen Gulf Arab countries fighting on the side of Israel, on the side of the United States against a fellow Muslim country. They would have, at best, they would have sat it out. But now they're fighting with the United States economically and militarily with the United States. So the bigger picture is the broad rearrangement of the chess game in the Middle East, that the chess pieces have all moved around, and we are now, the United States is leading a coalition of all the powers in the region, including powers further away from the region, against Iran.
0: Well, KT McFarland, this is going to be an interesting next week or two or three. We'll see. And before we go, you know, tomorrow, there is supposed to be a meeting at Camp David. John brought this up. I think it's interesting. What do you make of that, that President Trump looks like he's going to have his cabinet together there?
1: Well, first of all, they're not. He's just announced that he's going to switch it to the White House because there's bad weather.
0: Well, I saw that he might change it. He just announced that. Yep, I saw that. That might happen.
1: I mean, just milliseconds ago. When people say, oh, he's obviously getting ready to do something big on Iran, you know, when you have a National Security Council meeting with a segment of your cabinet, some certain selected members of your cabinet, you don't necessarily have a whole cabinet there to do a war thing. My guess is more likely what he wants to do is get the whole cabinet together and say, okay, you know, we're heading now into the campaign season. What are your accomplishments? What are your achievements? Here's what I need from you. Here's what I want you to say. Let's all be on the same sheet as we're talking about the achievements of the administration. So I don't see it as a war council as much as a get everybody in the same room together.
0: All right. Well, thank you, KT.
4: And keep us informed.
1: Thank you.
4: Thank you so much.
0: Thank you.
4: And right now, Norm Coleman calling in.
0: Absolutely. Who better than Norm, former senator there of Minnesota? And Norm, what is going on with Minnesota? We just heard some more updates from Vice President J.D. Vance about fraud. And it seems like it always kind of comes back to Minnesota.
5: You know, we used to be the land of 10,000 lakes, and now we're being known as the land of 10,000 frauds. It really is very sad. But by the way, I have to say, I'm a big fan of KT McFarland. She's really smart. I love to call her right answer because I can listen to her. I'm also national chairman of the Republican Jewish Coalition. So the U.S.-Israel relationship is really important. And what Donald Trump is doing is really transforming the region. It's really, really remarkable. We'll see how all this plays out. But he's been the best friend that Israel has ever had in the White House. He has taken on the Iranians. He has militarily kind of decimated them, economically decimated them. We'll see how all this plays out. But in any case, she's really a talent. So I'm glad you put me on right after her.
0: Well, we like to have two smart people back to back, Norm. That's why.
3: The whole show has been smart people back to back.
0: Exactly. So, Norm, you know, when you look at everything that's going on there, and the latest is Ilhan Omar's also being investigated. Part of it, this is wild, that her daughter went to Cuba and went with this, you know, with all these, you know, groups that claim they're humanitarian bashing. And then they're looking into her marriage or whatever that is. Do you think when you peel the onions around Ilhan Omar, there might be some stuff there?
5: You know, what do they say when there's smoke? It sounds like there's fire. So one of the realities that this administration is focused on, aside from the Middle East and China, also focusing on fraud. Vice President just today had his meeting with the group of attorneys general, focusing on fraud. This is a major priority. Obviously, Minnesota has kind of been at the center of it. You know, you had programs there that started as a $600,000 autism program that transformed into a $400 million program, and fraud. Just recently, they had 15 people were charged with $90 million of Medicaid fraud. Ilhan Omar, you've got not just her involvement with the Feeding the Future program, as your listeners, you know, may know just recently, the person who's at the center of that, who just got sentenced to over 40 years in prison, said that, you know, Omar was aware, or she couldn't conceive that she wouldn't be aware of this massive, that was a $250 million fraud. And then on top of that, you have her marrying her brother to get him into the country, which the vice president has said is probably fraud, but he didn't want to get ahead of himself. He said, let the Justice Department investigate. But at what point do you say enough?
0: You know, I got to ask Judge Weinberg, what do you make of the whole brother thing?
3: She couldn't get another date.
5: Fraud.
3: She couldn't get another date.
5: Yeah, what are they got? A family that stays together, plays together,
3: exactly.
5: Whatever.
3: Senator, I want to ask you.
5: It shows a lack of character.
0: Right. Yes, it sure does.
3: Senator, I want to, you know, you were mayor of Minneapolis, if I recall, before you went to the Senate.
0: Yep.
3: So now you have a mayor of Minneapolis who declared yesterday a day.
4: St. Paul, you're talking about.
3: Was it St. Paul?
4: Minneapolis is the state.
3: I'm Minneapolis, St. Paul.
0: Yeah, the Twin Cities.
3: Twin Cities, okay.
0: Twin Cities
3: so,
0: in Minnesota, yep.
3: Yeah, I know, I've been at the airport. It's a lovely airport. Anyway, Senator, so the mayor of Minneapolis, Jacob Frey, announced yesterday was a day, it wasn't Memorial Day, it was a day to recognize the great contributions of someone who has died in the streets.
0: Yeah, George Floyd.
3: George Floyd.
5: You know how far we have fallen in terms of life.
3: And who is George? By the way, just so everybody knows, George Floyd again?
0: Yeah, and
3: what was his contribution?
0: And by the way, it was the governor and the mayor. It was Mayor Jacob Frey and Governor Tim Walz. And let's not forget, you guys, it was Memorial Day yesterday.
2: It's shameful.
5: The governor who let the city go up in flames. The mayor who made the decision to let the 4th precinct get burnt down by thugs and rioters after the George Floyd incident. But those are the same folks that are still in power, that are still on making these pronouncements. Boy, we've come a long way from when Hubert Humphrey, he may have been a liberal, but he was the mayor of Minneapolis. There was some respect. I hope people look back at the days of Norm Coleman as mayor of St. Paul, where, by the way, I didn't raise taxes for 8 years. I cut 3/4 of the licenses to business, and I brought the National Hockey League back to Minnesota. I used to say the best mayors in America were either Republicans or Democrats who governed like Republicans. That's certainly not the case in Minneapolis today.
0: Yeah, really scary, the situation there. Well, Norm Coleman, we love having you on. Thank you so much, Senator.
5: Love being with you.
4: Thank you so much. Thank you, Norm.
0: Thank you.
4: And let's take a break, and then we come back.
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11: Well, Cass and Cosby are all about common sense, but in Chicago, where murder rates are high, among the casualties is common sense. The teenagers are taking over the city. And we have a governor, we have a mayor, who are afraid to do anything about it. And it's, you know, it's laughable in some respects. On the other hand, it's a very, very terrible, dangerous thing. Five police officers were run over by an 18-year-old teenager during a carnival event at like 3:30 in the morning last Saturday night. 25 people have been shot over the weekend. This is only the beginning of what obviously is going to be another long, hot summer for the people of Chicago, citizens of Illinois. And I guess I have a question for both of you, and it's very simple. Are you ready?
12: Yes.
11: Have the adults in charge of Chicago and Illinois lost their minds? Johnson and Pritzker, that's my question to you, Rita and John.
0: That's an easy yes, yes, and yes, all right? Okay. You got to give us a tough one. So, so Governor, as we're talking about when you talk about losing their mind, I was watching Brandon Johnson, the mayor there of Chicago, and his comment was so ridiculous. One of the guys I was looking at in one of the shooting incidents, he had this long rap sheet that bled over to a couple pages. And the first thing, his comment was, parents need to watch their kids. They still don't seem to get it.
11: No, it's a terrible comment. It's unfortunate because the reality is, unfortunately, some of those underprivileged neighborhoods, there's only one parent and she's 15, 16, 17. And then there's a grandmother. There's no father. There's no authoritative figure. But more than that, the police officers are on the run. They're afraid to do anything to kind of keep the peace because they know the Democratic politicians, Johnson and Pritzker, don't have their backs. And these teenagers are not stupid. They know that. We're talking about 18-year-olds, 17-year-olds, 13-year-olds. Hundreds of them out on the street the other night. They've done this in downtown Chicago, by the way. But the other night it was in a low-income, underprivileged neighborhood where black people live. And here again, the black community gets screwed because they can't rely on the police to even keep their neighborhood quiet at 3:30 in the morning. And here's the admonition that the Democrats basically give to these young teenagers. It's basically this. They're basically telling them, listen, we don't want you to shoot up the city. We don't want you to rob stores or hijack cars, terrorize taxpayers, and we don't want you to run over police officers with a car, which one kid did, running over five officers. But if you do, we're warning you. We're warning you. We're going to send you to community-based intervention programs. That's their solution.
0: I mean, it's so sad. And they wonder why there's this revolving door. You know, Governor, I'm curious, you know, the whole case of Sheridan Gorman was this horrible case. She was the Loyola college student, remember, who was shot in the middle of the night. Have you heard any politicians there say we could have done better for her? I mean, her parents spoke out last week at a rally in New York because they're from New York. and talked about just how the system has failed them, and they feel the politicians there in Chicago have failed them.
11: Well, no Democratic politicians has done that. Darren Bailey, the Republican nominee for governor, has, but he's facing a very tough challenge. But the Democrat politicians who used to be eager to say those things, like Governor Patterson or me or Mayor Daley when he was here, even Bill Clinton, clearly we recognize the importance of public safety as the first duty of government, and that you have to shore up and be on the side of the police and the law and the enforcement of the law. But today's Democratic Party, as we've discussed before, is no longer even close or remotely like the Democratic Party of Governor Patterson or Bill Clinton or me. It's a very different party. It's a party of socialists and Bolshevists and anarchists.
0: Yeah, that's a sad state of affairs. Judge Weinberg.
3: Governor, good to talk to you again, sir.
11: Hi, Judge. I wish you were my judge when I had to go before the judge.
3: I would have dismissed everything, believe me.
0: Yes.
11: Thank you.
3: So let's be clear. You have your current governor, Pritzker, and he thinks of himself as presidential timber, and he wants to be a candidate for the presidency of the United States. So what is it exactly that he's running on? What are his accomplishments for the state of Illinois?
11: Well, raising taxes 51 times on the people of Illinois, he's done that.
0: He's yeah, also that's a record.
11: Yeah. He's done that. His whole issue is whatever Trump wants, he's against. No matter how good it might be, how sensible it might be, he's against it. And then he calls press conferences and does what he does. And then on top of that, you know, pretty much it. It's really a terrible situation. He's so determined to run for president. And he has no chance. I know something about politics. If there's anybody out of Chicago, Illinois, who might have a fighting chance, it would be Rahm Emanuel. It's not J.B. Pritzker. But he thinks over pandering to the left wing of the party, he could disguise the fact that he's a billionaire, and those people hate billionaires.
0: Yeah, it's a mess. Well, former Governor Rob Blagojevich, we love having you on. Thank you for speaking common sense, which we appreciate.
11: Thank you.
4: Right. What do we all stand for?
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13: This is the Arthur Idala Power Hour with quintessential New Yorker attorney Arthur Idala, New York's go-to lawyer. He's here to share his stories from in the courtroom and around the city with interviews from high-profile guests and everyday folks calling in to talk about everything from politics, lifestyle, health and wellness, and more. And now your host, making the case for the city he loves, attorney Arthur Idala.
15: Filling in for Arthur Idala today is executive producer of the Arthur Idala Power Hour, Joan Pelzer.
16: Well, I promise I'm not going to drive you crazy alone, because I have two very special guest co-hosts sitting right across from me. Alex Kiddick. There we go. When there's that music and it's a Tuesday, we always welcome Times Square Tuesday. Tom Harris, president of the Times Square Alliance.
17: Thanks, Joni. It's about time we have some sunshine.
16: It is about time we have some sunshine. And when you hear that music, it means the lovely, incomparable Christine Nicholas joins us as well. CEO of Nicholas and Lentz, chair of the Broadway Association, chair of the New York State Tourism Advisory Council, and
17: all around great person,
16: and part of the New York State 250th yes. America 250 Commission.
18: Well,
16: so
18: thank you,
16: wow,
18: Tony. And thank you, Alex. I got the nod with the Grateful Dead for the Eyes of the World,
17: and we really are. As you were telling me offline, you know, yeah. we're here. This is the Eyes of the World are on us this month.
18: It is here. The Eyes of the World will be on New York City. It always is on New York City, and most notably on Times Square. But I think as we are nearing towards July 4th, we're going to have more and more attention. So I'm really glad that Rosie Rios will be joining us
16: yes.
18: a little bit later in the show to talk about America 250. She heads up America 250.
16: She heads it up. She was appointed by Congress in 2022 to head mm-hmm. up the America 250, which is nationwide.
18: And what is the name, the official name for America 250, Tom Harris?
17: Semi-quincentennial.
16: How you pronounce that is amazing.
18: You must have gone to Catholic school.
17: Yes. And also, you're going to learn bicameral mm-hmm. on this show. So I think we'll talk
18: think
17: about that as well.
18: I think our listeners probably know
16: you're
18: about
16: using
18: that.
16: Some,
17: see,
16: like,
17: I'm the dumb one because yeah. I didn't know what either of them were. I would just say the 250th.
16: I wonder if they've ever used those words in spelling bees. Wouldn't that be kind of scary? That's a long word, like
18: well, let's, super, you know, speaking of spelling bees,
16: fragilistic espialidocious.
18: They do. I mean, spelling bees on off Broadway right now. Yep. So speaking of
16: did
18: Broadway
16: you ever
18: shows,
16: see it when it was on Broadway?
18: I did. It's really lovely. One of those very special shows that kind of like resonates with tweens, and it's hard to get shows that resonate for that age group. But
16: there's a movie that's for younger folks too that Carson Daly was talking about having seen a movie with his kids, and they sat there and watched it as a family together.
18: Nice. Yeah.
16: Which is very rare to be able to go to the movies and like watch a movie with your kids.
18: Well, I watched, I don't know about you guys, but I saw the new Star Wars movie this weekend.
16: Oh, you did? Mandalorian. In the rain.
18: Yes, of course. After a day
16: after
18: of theater.
16: After we spent a day like running around theaters. Luckily, our theaters were right next to each other and Sardi's was right across the street. Because none of us brought umbrellas on Saturday.
18: Yes, and you know, look, there are two very, very good Broadway shows. Why don't you tell us?
16: They were fabulous.
18: What did we see, Joni?
16: We saw Andre DeShields in Cats, the Jellicle Ball, which was like an extravaganza of the senses. Like there were things going on in the aisles next to us.
18: Yes.
16: On the stage, in the balconies, all over the theater. Have you seen that, Tom?
19: I have not.
16: That is
19: on the list.
16: Amazing. Unbelievable show.
18: Maybe not so much for the little kids.
16: Not
18: although,
16: for the little ones as much.
18: As
16: because
18: much
16: it's
18: as
16: a
18: the
16: lot
18: original
16: going on.
18: Cats. Yeah, correct. It's definitely. Yeah. So the background of it, as Betty Buckley told me on the radio show that I host on Friday night, she...
16: you and Kevin, that's right.
18: Yep,
16: Radio
18: Kevin,
16: Night Live.
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19: Shameless plug.
16: Love it.
18: But Betty was saying how when she was in Cats... there was a big party that would go on after the show, which was 50 on 50th Street, so 10 blocks north,
16: and in Roseland,
18: and it was basically ballroom. And ballroom was this contest, this big. You know,
16: it's not like Arthur Murray ballroom that you're thinking, like with the gowns and stuff. This was like New York City underground ballroom.
18: Yeah, it was like a disco, but people would dress up and there'd be different categories, and that's what they've turned this new Cats Jellicle Ball into. And it was a big part of the LGBTQ community. It still is, but especially during those years when AIDS was raging through New York, this was a chance for the LGBTQ community to feel as one and to be able to party and to, you know, try
16: together.
18: To like put their troubles at the door. So, but Cats was fabulous. We're in Arthur Idella's studio, and I'm looking at a photo of Arthur with Geraldo. Or Geraldo.
16: Geraldo. Yes.
18: As Liza Minnelli would say, because there's
19: and
18: a new
19: why
18: show.
19: Why do you bring that up?
16: There's a new show on Broadway that we just found out about and we went to see as our second show. Yeah. We should have done three in a row.
18: We did a doubleheader.
16: Because the doubleheader there was a half hour break because the second show, Celebrity Autobiography, started really
18: at
16: early
18: 5 o'clock.
16: At 5 p.m.
18: Yeah.
16: So we did a matinee
18: from
16: of 2 Cats
18: to 4:30.
16: Took a break, went to
18: Sardi's
16: for dessert and some coffee. And then we did this Celebrity Autobiography, which was phenomenal. Basically, it was folks on stage like Nia Vardalos, Mario Cantone,
18: Molly Shannon,
16: reading from celebrities' autobiographies.
18: Andrea Martin was on stage.
16: Amazing. So they were reading from like Matthew McConaughey or from the one that we saw, Eddie Fisher. You had Eddie Fisher, Debbie Reynolds, and why can't I remember her name?
18: Elizabeth Taylor.
16: So it was all about that little love scene, but from how they each wrote it differently.
18: Yes. How Debbie Reynolds' husband, Eddie Fisher, left her for Elizabeth Taylor
16: and then
18: husband number
16: for
18: 5
16: Richard
18: and
16: Burton.
18: 6. Yeah.
16: Yeah.
18: And it
16: but
18: was
16: then one
18: so
16: of
18: clever.
16: It was Geraldo.
18: That's how she would say
16: with
18: it.
16: Liza Minnelli and their foray at Studio 54, which we'll say not much
18: I
16: more about.
18: I just read the Liza Minnelli autobiography.
16: Yes.
18: And funny, that wasn't in there. She kind of left that out.
16: Interesting.
18: But Geraldo did not leave it out, and it was just so juicy and funny. But we got
16: to
18: tell Arthur when he comes back, how Geraldo and Liza kind of hit it off. If you will, in a stall.
16: Got to know each other
18: very intimately. Yeah. So, but it is a show that even the kids could see, I think.
16: Totally.
18: Well, they're reading actually from the autobiographies, and it's just so clever. It's a play. It's only 90 minutes.
16: Yeah. They have mashups. So, they'll take 5 different celebrity autobiographies and read what they wrote about food.
18: Yeah.
16: So Neil Sedaka.
18: Oh my gosh.
16: I ate this at a Japanese restaurant, and I eat this at an Italian restaurant,
18: boring.
16: And I eat this. But it became so funny
18: because
16: it's like, this is so boring that it's funny.
18: Like, well, why do we care? And why, you know what? He was the precursor to people photographing food, right?
16: Yes.
18: I mean, because that was written a while ago.
16: Now everyone tells you what they're eating at every minute of the day.
18: But we will
16: have
18: to do
16: for lunch today?
18: Oh gosh, I can't remember. But Tom Harris, we have you here, and we're going to have a special guest on in a moment. You know, this was Memorial Day weekend.
16: It was Memorial Day weekend, which is a solemn holiday.
18: I kind of cringe when I see so many emails. Have a happy Memorial Day. It's like, no, I always say have a peaceful and reflective.
17: A reflective Memorial Day.
18: Yeah.
17: And people, you know, for some it's about barbecues, but there are a lot of people who lost a lot on Memorial Day. And remember, it's a day to remember others who gave their tomorrow for our today.
18: Nice.
17: And it really is a day of reflection and something that we just shouldn't.
18: So how did you commemorate your Memorial Days, Joni and Tom.
17: So my son is a captain in the Army, and he was home, and we went to a Memorial Day service in our town, and then we went to the Memorial Day parade.
16: Nice.
17: Yes.
16: And Christine, what did you do?
18: Well, we have a beautiful Memorial Day parade in Pelham. It's really by the Boy Scouts and the Girl Scouts, and then, of course, the veterans, and, you know, they all go in the convertibles. But then I went to the Mets-Reds game. My husband is a huge Cincinnati Reds fan, and they had
16: a beautiful ceremony. Service.
18: Yeah. Oh, they always do a nice baseball.
16: Yeah.
18: You know, it's America's pastime, and it really does honor those who have served for us. So they did a really beautiful job. And look, we went home as winners. I don't know about the rest of them because the Reds trounced the Mets 7-2. But, you know, we were with good friends who were wearing their Mets gear. So we had a good time. We had a very nice time.
16: Well, and you were with people you love. Mm-hmm. And that's, you know, and you celebrated that. The love of being with someone, which is great. I didn't do much. It was a rainy day, and I ended up just taking my dog for a nice long walk with a friend.
18: Mm-hmm.
16: And, you know, every time I saw a police officer or anyone in a uniform, I would stop and thank them for their service.
18: And that's so important.
16: Tell them, you know, I'm very sorry for any losses you have had, you know, through the years. It's not easy. We are going to welcome someone very special onto the show. Maybe, Tom, you can introduce our special guest. He has been on the show before. We love having him back on, and we want to find out what he did to commemorate Memorial Day.
17: Sure. So Dwayne is very special to Times Square. He is actually on May 1st of 2008. He was the first person that I met when I came to the Times Square Alliance. So welcome Dwayne Jackson, who was the former president of the music. Here we go.
16: Because
18: he's a veteran.
17: He's a veteran.
16: Yep.
17: Dwayne is the former president of the Vietnam Veterans of America. He is also a disabled veteran vendor who operates in Times Square on the corner of 45th and 7th Avenue. So welcome, Dwayne.
18: And he's a hero.
17: He is a hero,
16: and
17: yes.
16: And he is a hero.
20: Thank you, guys. Can you hear me okay?
16: Yes, we can.
17: We can.
20: Okay. Well, first of all, thank you for all that you guys do. And, you know, I always say two things to any audience, veteran-related subjects, is first of all, freedom is not free. Mm-hmm. It has never been free, and it's always been paid for by the sacrifice of men and women of our great country. And on Memorial Day, it's especially poignant that for my era, which was Vietnam, there were 58,000 that did not come home alive.
18: Wow.
20: So that's the perspective that we go forward with. Fortunately for me, I'm involved with service to homeless veterans. We have a beautiful state veterans home at Montrose, New York, at the FDR Veterans Hospital. And going up there and volunteering and seeing some of the vets, a few are left from World War II, which my mom and dad were both veterans. And then we have the parades locally in the town of Cortland Manor and in the village. And it's a great honor. And I also, my other hat is I'm a volunteer fireman for the Buchanan Engine Company. So we all come out as a community to remember those who did not come home. Wow. Alive. And it's a very, and especially right now, having so many service men and women in harm's way, right at this moment, aboard ship, at air bases all around the world. And we kind of take it for granted that, you know, this thing gets done automatically, but those are men and women out there on the line, in the mix, ready to make sure that our way of life continues. And that's very important to me. And I'm just glad to be able to share in a moment with your audience and with people all over America that indeed, as I said, freedom has never been free. And that goes back to George Washington. And speaking about the 250th anniversary of the country, the semi-quadcentennial.
16: As well as Tom.
20: One of my other hats is I do Revolutionary War reenactments.
16: Wow.
20: So for any history buffs out there, take a look at the 1st Rhode Island Regiment, which was started in 1777 by the governor of Rhode Island with George Washington's permission. He enlisted 139 former slaves to fight for their freedom, and which at the end of their service, which in those days you only did 1 year and then either re-enlisted or you were done, and they received their freedom. Wow. So it's a small little incident in our history, but nonetheless a very important one in that it was the first integrated force of the country, and that goes back to 1777.
16: Wow.
17: And Dwayne, you mentioned 58,000 people died in Vietnam, but I was astounded to learn that throughout our history, over 1.2 million American service members have been killed in warfare. So that is what yesterday was about, not about barbecues.
16: Correct,
20: And
16: not to mention the others that came home wounded, both physically and mentally.
20: Yeah, well, that's the VA hospital at Montrose was at one time the largest psychiatric hospital in the VA system, and it sits in the beautiful Hudson Valley. And a lot of good people work there who are mainly veterans themselves. And it's where I do my outpatient program. So it's a very special place, and it's always a very special day to commemorate and to remember, as you all so eloquently spoke about, those that did not come home.
17: Mm-hmm. And Dwayne, your service to our country did not stop when you left the Army. I would be remiss if I didn't mention your history in Times Square on May 1st, 2010, 2 years after the date that we met, where you saved a lot of people's lives when you alerted people to that car bomb in Times Square.
20: Well, I mean, that day, Tom, the good guys won. Terrorists drove that SUV across the street from me in 45th and 7th Avenue. And the officer and I, Jason, from Midtown South, were both at the car when the two fuses went off and you could smell the gunpowder. And it was Providence that it didn't connect to the 5-6 of dynamite that were in the rear of the car. And I always like to say that the good guys won that day, but we should always be vigilant of our surroundings, because one just never knows. And then certainly here in Times Square, where hundreds of thousands of people come every year to enjoy themselves in a beautiful community. And a lot of people don't realize we're just a big community here, you know, from the stagehands to the actors, to the people who run the restaurants, the parking attendants. We're all a family here in Times Square, and a lot of people to see people rushing and running and whatever, but there is family here, and certainly Tom and your people at the Times Square Alliance are indeed part of my family.
16: Wow. Well, thank you, Dwayne. So eloquently said, Dwayne, and thank you so much for all you have done for this country and for New York.
18: Yeah, Dwayne. It's
20: always my pleasure, and always like to stay in the loop. If you see something, say something, be aware of your surroundings, and let's all just love and enjoy each other's company.
18: Well, Dwayne, talking about saying something, we're going to be saying something a lot. You're going to hear a lot of chatter on June 23rd. I just wanted to plug that. There will be a fabulous radio show.
16: You have to join us.
18: All day long from Times Square, live with Salem.
20: Yeah.
18: AM 970. You're going to have from morning to evening all of these broadcast folks. Joni will be there.
16: Yep.
18: Tom will be
16: starting
18: there.
16: Starting with Joe Piscopo, 6 a.m., going through Kevin.
20: Love to meet Joe.
16: In the evening,
18: We
16: Kevin
18: want
16: McCullough.
18: Dwayne Jackson there, though.
16: Yes.
18: It won't be a party without Dwayne
16: Not
18: Jackson.
16: Not at all. I agree. And we need to support businesses in Times Square, specifically veteran-owned businesses, and people like Dwayne who do say something when they see something. Not only do they say something, but they do something about it immediately. I can't even imagine what that experience must have been like for you, but thank God you were there.
17: And we are a safer city because people like Dwayne who step up when it's needed. And you know, the good guys won because of a good guy like you, Dwayne.
16: Yep, so that's right.
17: Thank you.
20: Appreciate you guys. Thank you so much.
16: Well,
20: and again, love to be on your show, even if it's one or every other year. Just keep asking me, and I'll always show
16: always
20: up.
16: We will keep asking you, as you keep saying yes and keep doing the work you're doing. So thank you very much.
20: Thank you. Bye-bye.
16: Right. Tom and Christine, we're going to take a quick break. But
18: we got
16: when we
18: Rosie
16: come back, we're going to come back with Rosie.
18: That's
16: excellent. Super excited for Rosie, who was appointed by Congress to chair the
17: Semi-quincentennial.
16: 250, right, Christine?
17: Right.
16: The America 250.
17: Which is a bipartisan, bicameral organization.
18: Good
16: but
18: job.
16: We're excited to be able to speak to her when we come back, and we're going to find out what that entails for this country as a whole and for New York specifically, so don't go away.
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5: I'm a Yankee Doodle Dandy. I'm glad I am.
16: All right. Well, welcome back on a lovely Tuesday evening. Finally, a lovely Tuesday evening with my guest co-host, Tom and Christine. And we have a very special guest joining us now. Tom, would you do our honors and introduce our guest, Rosie?
17: Of course. I am thrilled, and we are thrilled to welcome Rosie Rios from America 250 to the Arthur Idala Power Hour. America 250 is a bipartisan

0: of patriotism, of a feeling of optimism, and you know, not exactly the smoothest period in our history in 1976. So I think our country is ready for a big celebration.
1: And it's kind of like a mirror of, you know, it's not the smoothest right now,
2: right
1: but
2: now.
1: I love that Tom said it's a bipartisan celebration. I just want to let people know a little bit about you, Rosie. So you were appointed in July 2022 by Congress to chair the U.S. It's called the semi-quincentennial. Did I say that correctly?
3: I think you
0: did.
3: That's
0: right. That's absolutely right. Yes. And this is why we go by America 250, because the semi-quincentennial is not as easy as the bicentennial. So yes, we are, as Tom mentioned, we are the national organization charged by Congress to lead the planning efforts for the 250th anniversary of the signing of the Declaration of Independence. So this, and we are bipartisan. I also say all partisan, nonpartisan, just because when you look at our programming, when you look at what we've accomplished in the 8 years that I've been on this commission, it is very values-based programming. No ideology whatsoever comes through any of our planning efforts. And I think that's very, very important for people to know, because our goal is to engage 350 million Americans as part of this effort, what I call 350 for 250. Mm. And the only way you're going to get that done is by casting a broad net of participation across the board.
3: And Rosie, you, if my memory is okay, you have over 350 members of Congress who signed on to this. So it's,
0: I think it was one of my goals when I became chair. As was mentioned, I was appointed to this commission in 2018, appointed as chair in 2022, and I remain chair today. We represent all three branches of government, by the way, but more importantly, we represent 350 million Americans. And part of our effort, two things. One is what Tom just mentioned, which is our goal when I became chair in 2022 was to form the largest bicameral bipartisan congressional caucus on the Hill. And as folks may know, a congressional caucus is an issue-specific subcommittee of Congress. It's discretionary. Not every member joins a caucus. But for us, we wanted to send a very, very loud message that this was a bipartisan effort. And not only did we become the largest bipartisan bicameral congressional caucus on the Hill when we reached 260 members at the end of 2024, we actually became the largest in the history of our country. Today we're at 415 members. And I think the beauty of that number is that it's about 55% Republican, 45% Democrat, and it's happening organically. We're not chasing one versus the other. It's happening exactly the way it should. We're only 120 members shy of having every member of Congress on this caucus. And I think that's a very loud message for everyone
2: to understand.
0: All right,
2: Rosie, you got to let us know who from New York has not signed on. We want names.
0: Oh, my goodness.
2: We'll go after
0: them. Am I going to start ratting people out now? No. We'll get to that. I want to make something very, very clear. The other goal was make sure this is as local as possible. Mm-hmm. And this is why that second goal of having an America 250 commission established in all 56 parts of our country was so important. So the 50 states, D.C., and the five territories. And the reason why New York has to be front and center of what we are doing is because, look, a lot of people look to New York as kind of the heart of the U.S. It is obviously one of the most populated states of our country, along with California. And this is why having D.C. as part of, obviously, the celebration, that is what the administration would like to see, is a focus on D.C., and that's great. And obviously, Philadelphia has to be also front and center. But this is why it's so important to have kind of New York and California as part of this effort, because we want to make it see the shining sea. It has to be right. Everyone's commemoration and celebration. And how much better to recognize that than by going from New York to California and everything in between. I said from Guam to Alaska, from Fairbanks to Philadelphia, but New York and California being two of the most populous states and being kind of front and center in terms of the economy, in terms of you know, what kind of the world looks to, in terms of you know, what happens in One Times Square already December 31st, with having that global clock reflected in New York. And look, one other very important item to note is that this is also the 25-year anniversary of 9/11.
1: Yes.
0: What better way to recognize our first responders, our veterans, mm-hmm. All the public servants out there we will not forget, and we are going to make sure that 9/11 is a big part of what we are commemorating.

0: Thank you.
1: And Rosie, you started this year's celebration in Times Square. You're going to end this year's celebration in Times Square. And in the middle, you have a great private event on July 4th. So it really is all about Times Square, which is why Alex played Yankee Doodle Dandy.
0: George M. Cohen.
1: George M. Cohen from...
0: Right at Father Duffy Square.
1: Father Duffy Square. Right.
0: Father Duffy, who was a hero in World War I.
2: Yes.
0: So we remember him, of course. But Rosie, tell us a little bit more about what you have planned here in New York, and we will do what we can to help get more folks involved with this. We're very excited that you understand, of course, the role New York plays, especially, by the way, and Tom Harris, I'm sure you know this, the war began and ended in New York City.
2: Yes, it did.
0: You know that, right?
1: Yes.
0: So here we go. So it's not like just our concern a little bit is once July 4th comes and goes, people will forget about it. This was an 8-year occupation of the British in New York City. So we want to keep it going, make sure that this is a history lesson for our youth, because if you don't understand history, you are doomed to repeat it.
2: There you go.
0: But Rosie, tell us a little bit more about what you have planned in New York.
3: Absolutely. Well, and let's not forget that New York was the, you know, some might say, you know, New York was literally where everything began and end, even in our governance, right? So for us, we thought it would be more than appropriate to kind of start with the big bang of New Year's Eve. And so I was there on December 31st in Times Square, where we welcomed in 2026 with the first ever second celebration at 12:04. It was phenomenal. Tom and the whole Times Square Alliance and Sherry White and her team at One Times Square in Jamestown were just fabulous. And if you didn't know who we were before then, boy, you would have known by now. And it's also when we launched America Gives, which is our national service initiative, making 2026 the largest year of volunteer hours ever recorded by our country. It's never happened before. And literally 7 hours later after that, I was in California in Pasadena for our float in the Rose Parade. Again, New York to California, very, very important to us. And we're doing that again, middle of the year. In fact, on July 3rd, I will be there again on July 3rd to welcome in July 4th with the first ever ball drop outside of New Year's Eve. Again, this is just the great partnership that we've had with Jamestown, with One Times Square and the whole team there. And in fact, we're not just doing one ball drop. We are doing 8 ball drops to represent the 8 different time zones of the U.S. And why that's so important is that, one, a lot of people don't realize we have 8 time zones. We are really kind of this nation of nations. And that nation of nations perspective is so important, of course, because of Ellis Island, because of what the Statue of Liberty represents to us. And having that kind of global presence is so important. So technically there are 9 time zones in December, but because of the time change, we're down to 8 time zones in July. So literally starting on July 3rd at 10 a.m., that is midnight in Guam and midnight in the Northern Mariana Islands, 2 of our territories. And then 21 hours later is the last ball drop for American Samoa. So again, this nation of nations concept is really something we want to amplify, who we are as a country and where we're going to go in the future.
2: Wow, that's quite a feat to be putting this together. And in the next month, we're going to hear all of the details as they roll out. When does everything start to begin in New York City?
3: Well, gosh, I mean, as far as I'm concerned, it's already beginning. It has begun.
2: It began on New Year's Eve, of course. Yes.
3: Yes. No. And as Tom mentioned, you know, not only are we going to be there on July 3rd, the next day, literally same thing as I did on December 31st, I'm going to be in LA the next day, for America's Block Party, which we are anchoring in LA. And the reason why that's so important, again, sea to shining sea, but let's not forget, we are going to be in the Coliseum, anchoring America's Block Party, which is the first ever synchronized 4th of July celebration that's happening all around the country. So we're partnering with very large events and organizations around the country so that we can have kind of this live stream activity where everyone gets to see what's happening all around the country, whether you are in California or New York, Philadelphia, Boston, etc., D.C., you can see what's happening through this live stream platform. And we're going to be at the LA Coliseum, which is also where a lot of the Olympics are going to be played for LA 28, which we're partnering with them. And this is going to be kind of the official, if you will, passing of the torch between 2026 and the LA Olympics in 2028. But again, by partnering with these other activities, like the Milwaukee Summerfest in Wisconsin, which actually is the world's largest music festival. So again, you can see what's happening all around the country. Our partners, of course, in Boston and Philadelphia, and of course, what's happening in D.C., you'll be able to see all of it, including what's happening in New York and Times Square. And by the way, we're going to be there. We're going to have a presence in Times Square all the way through that whole weekend through Sunday, July 5th, with the One Times Square folks.
1: And it's going to be amazing, Rosie. Rosie, how can people get involved and participate in Giving Forth?
2: Yes.
3: Tom, thank you for bringing that up. So Giving Forth is our other piece that we think is so important about July 4th. And a lot of the folks wouldn't know this, but Giving Forth is our way of moving the needle of giving to where now we can, you know, if the semi-quincentennial is going to mean anything, it has to be meaningful for everyone. And by making July 4th what I'm calling Giving Forth, we're kind of shifting the paradigm of giving to not just the end of the year when many of these nonprofits receive a good chunk of their funding. We want to move it to kind of this, using July 4th as kind of the halfway point where we can start a new pattern of giving where people can now give early and give often, and using that midpoint of July 4th to kind of start the new season of giving.
0: Wow, that's awesome. Rosie, we hope that you'll, I know you say like a lot of this starts on the 3rd, but June 23rd, we're going to do a broadcast here in New York City, right in Times Square, for AM 970. We're going to have all of our wonderful...
2: And Salem Media.
0: Yep,
2: it's going to be national.
0: Salem Media. Yep. So you should come in for that because it's all going to be dedicated to the...
2: America 250.
1: Yeah. And
2: it's going to start with Joe Piscopo's early morning program at 6 a.m. It's going to have Mike Gallagher. It's going to have Scott Jennings. It's got Katsimatidis. It's got Kevin and Christine.
0: McCullough.
2: It's got Arthur Idala with all of us. Yeah. It's going to be quite a day of that in Times Square. So we're really excited about that.
0: We're very excited. And Rosie, we want to make sure that you feel invited and welcome. So, you know, let us know if you can make it. Any one of our hosts would love to have you on as a guest.
2: Absolutely.
0: And also just want to put out a plug for I Love New York since I am on the New York State 250.
2: Yes.
0: I Love New York is probably one of the most well-known brands worldwide, maybe other than the Yankees, maybe other than Times Square. But I Love New York has an amazing website. So any event that you're looking for in New York State is populated on the I Love New York website. So
2: that's wonderful.
0: You know, we're doing
3: amazing.
0: Our best.
2: Nobody's going out of town except to come into New York during the 4th of July weekend. Even Arthur, who normally will go away, said, No, we're gonna be local in town. Rosie, I want to switch gears and just ask you one more question. There's all sorts of, and you touched on this earlier, volunteering opportunities, and I see so many different ways people can volunteer their time. Veterans services, wildlife, civic engagement, health, youth. Can you talk a little bit about why it's so important for America 250 to have the volunteering aspect?
3: Yeah, so, you know, our country was founded on service. And when you think back, you know, again, for those who've sacrificed for what we have today, the freedoms and liberties that we have today, it is so important to remember kind of those values of our founding principles. And so, you know, the fact that we are making 2026 the largest year of volunteer hours ever recorded, it's because it's never happened before. And everything that we're doing, by the way, is unprecedented in scope and scale. So this is why, you know, even engaging this next generation of leadership is so important. So anyone who's had high school kids, many of them have had to do community service hours in order to graduate from high school. What better way to validate what that generation has already been doing, but then by you know, aggregating those hours with them. That number has never been recorded, by the way, those community service hours by high school kids. And so we're doing that. We're working with educational institutions. We're working with nonprofits. We're working with corporate America. If you go into our website at America250.org and you go to America Gives, you will see we have dozens and dozens of these organizations already on board with us for America Gives, which includes everyone from the American Red Cross, United Way, Feeding America, Keep America People, veterans organizations. They're all on there. You can learn a lot more about them, what they're doing together. Look, even Major League Baseball is getting into this. So Rob Manfred pledged 250,000 hours across the front office, Major Wow. League teams, minor league teams. Coca-Cola did the same thing. 250,000 hours of volunteer work in just in 2026. So this really raises the bar for everyone. When you give back in that way, it just establishes a sense of community. It really is something that we want to kind of bring back into our lifestyle as proud Americans. And what better way also to think about using the two federally recognized days of service than by making that a year-round effort. So MLK Day in January, we know, is a federally recognized day of service. The second one in our country is 9/11.
1: Yep. Yes.
3: So to remember that 25-year anniversary, we are going to be there, by the way. We're having our commission meeting on Ellis Island on September 10th. And the next day, for I don't know how many years now, I will be there with 9/11 Day volunteering and packing meals for the hungry. And so, you know, I can't think of a better way to honor those who served and sacrificed than by a day of service.
0: Well, thank you so much. Rosie, as the mom of two high school seniors, they're getting ready to graduate, but we already got the letter that they have made their community hours. They had to do 30 community hours, every high school, Pelham Memorial High School here in Westchester in New York. But the kids go above and beyond that. It almost becomes like they really live it, and they probably don't even clock in. As you say, it's hard to count them because they do so much more that they don't even clock it in.
2: That's a great way to get kids started with with service. And you start them young and they continue that. That's a beautiful way.
3: Absolutely.
2: Well, everyone needs to go to America250.org to find out about all of these details. Rosie, we would love to have you come back again when you have some further updates and when we see what's happening in June a little closer to the time. So please do come back and join us anytime.
3: I would love that. Thank you so much for having me. It's really fun.
1: Thanks, Rosie.
2: Thank you all.
3: All right.
2: Let's take us out for a little break. And when we come back, we're going to wrap up the show with Joni, Christine, and Tom.

0: you got to go to Michael's in Brooklyn for the greatest Italian meal I think that you will ever have. All the food, the cuisine. I could say call it cuisine because it is really far and away a spectacular Italian restaurant. Michael's in Brooklyn is 718-998-7851, all made from scratch. The sauce is made right there at Avenue R in Nostrand in Brooklyn, New York. You can go to michaelsofbrooklyn.com. 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You can get the gnocchi there. It's spectacular. They make it from scratch. And not to mention the pastas, arrabbiata sauce, the puttanesca sauce, the marinara sauce. You got to go to Michael's of Brooklyn. And then if you see it in your supermarket, and you will around the country, you pick up Michael's of Brooklyn, you're not going to believe how good it is. Michael's of Brooklyn, Avenue R in Nostrand in Brooklyn, New York. Call 718-998-7851. 718-998-7851. Michael's of Brooklyn, serving that community since 1964. To mark the 25th anniversary of September 11th, the Tunnel to Towers Foundation is embarking on the most comprehensive commemoration in its history. At the heart of this effort is Steel Across America, a nationwide campaign that will transport a 24-foot steel beam recovered from the World Trade Center to communities across the United States. From May through September, this powerful symbol of reverence and resilience will visit landmark locations, sporting events, town squares, and even creating moments of connection for those who lived through 9/11 and educational opportunities for those too young to remember. 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Go to T2T.org to learn more about Steel Across America and to donate $11 a month to Tunnel to Towers. That's T, the number 2, and then T.org.
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0: famous band.
1: All right, we are back for our final segment. We're making it a three-segment show. What a show today. We opened talking about Memorial Day, and we had veteran Dwayne on with us, who we just adore. And then we had Rosie talking about America 250. Mm-hmm. How can we top that, the three of us?
2: It was a great night, and I learned more about Geraldo than I ever wanted to know.
1: Geraldo.
3: Geraldo. Oh, my God.
1: Oh, my.
3: You got to go see Celebrity Autobiography.
1: Yeah. Yeah, we have
3: really
1: to see it again
3: it.
1: And see what's what that is. Yeah, and thank you for that song Harold Hill sang.
4: Alex, well, you know, Garrett. Arthur was Harold Hill, so I'm like a nod
1: Hill,
4: to Arthur.
1: Yep, in his high school production.
3: Was that Arthur or was that Hugh Jackman?
4: That was the original.
2: That was the original, yeah.
1: Oh, that was, who was it, right. Robert? Was it Robert?
4: Robert Preston, I believe.
1: Yeah, Robert Preston. Goodness. Okay, good. Well, Tom, what else do we have going on this week in Times Square?
2: So we're starting the second week of our TSQ Live performances, Tuesday through Friday. It won't be this... Tuesday through Friday, every week from now through October. So we'll have small scale programming in the Broadway Plaza between 45th and 46th from 5 to 7 p.m. We're still, you know, we had Gucci last week and we talked about
1: it. How did you even get over? That's so incredible.
2: So just the power of Times Square and the power of announcing things on AM 970.
1: Okay.
2: 2.5 billion impressions from that event. In Times Square.
1: It's
2: amazing.
1: Of us.
2: Well, I think it was. I think that's the reach of AM 970 and the Arthur Idala Power Hour.
3: And Vanity Fair and people. And just
2: a little bit of that. A
1: couple
2: bit
1: of little celebrities here and there.
3: And who was in the, there were, the football player from the inflate gate.
1: Tom Brady.
3: He was there in leather.
2: Right. And then we also have Book of Mormon is reopening tomorrow night.
3: Excellent.
2: After the little incident that happened in the theater. So that's going
1: to
2: be reopening.
1: That took a while to reopen with that fire.
2: A couple of weeks, but they're back.
1: And thank God no one was hurt.
2: Right.
1: Thank God. That was saving grace. And Christine and I are going to continue our jaunt to see theater. We're going to see Death of a Salesman next week.
3: Right.
1: You're seeing
3: Ballisters tomorrow. Yep, I'm on my quest to try to see all of the Tony nominated.
1: Yes.
3: So I still have Lost
1: Perfect.
3: Boys and Schmigadoon.
1: I want to see that, and I want to see Lost Boys. And the three of us are going to be hosting again next Tuesday, and we'll do a Broadway pre-Tonys. Like a recap before the Tonys, which are the following Sunday.
3: Right.
1: So we've got a lot of stuff going on. What else?
4: And the other big
1: got?
4: News is the Knicks last night.
1: Yeah,
2: the Knicks
1: there we
2: last
1: go.
2: Night.
1: I was
2: amazing.
1: Just going to say, what a game.
3: In four.
1: Between the Yankees and the Knicks. Wow.
3: Yeah. I wouldn't want to be the coach of Cleveland right now.
1: No.
3: Really. He still has those overtime credits in his pocket from the first game. He
1: right?
3: You know, what is he thinking? You go on a 16-20 run and he doesn't call a timeout?
1: No.
3: I mean, it's just
1: because you and I were talking on Saturday night after watching the Knicks game going, it wasn't so exciting, but boy.
2: But they won. But that's exciting when they
3: Saturday
2: win.
3: Night
1: but the
3: was,
1: Saturday night's
3: last
1: game
3: night
1: was not
3: great.
1: So exciting. Last night's game was very
3: it
1: exciting.
3: It was very exciting. It was a romp, though.
1: Yeah.
2: And
1: yeah.
2: The fans loved it. There was a lot of excitement through the streets.
1: Even though there wasn't a live streaming party by Madison Square Garden, and they didn't
3: Radio
1: get too
3: City
1: out of control.
3: Up. Yeah, the Dolans opened up Radio City, so good for them. They get the fan. They got the fans back, man.
1: Yeah, I wonder if Arthur's going to try and go to a game in the future. But
3: good
1: you know,
3: luck.
1: It goes now that they're in. It goes through June, so we have FIFA, America 250, and the Knicks. So there you go. It's going to be an exciting next couple of weeks.
2: An amazing summer, and I'm going to say this until the end of the summer. Anyone who works from home this summer is going to be missing a fantastic time in New York City.
1: Get out
3: there. We're going to the breakfast tomorrow with Catherine Garcia.
2: That's right. It's the first question we're going to ask.
3: Yeah,
1: there you go. All right. Well, thank you for being guest co-host Tom Harris and Christine Nicholas. I always have
3: always
1: a great
3: fun
1: time
3: with you, Joni.
2: That's right.
3: Tell Arthur he's in good hands.
1: He's in good hands.
3: Arthur, it's time to turn. You're getting a little too burnt.
1: Yeah. Alex, take us out.
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6: News this hour from Town Hall. I'm John Scott. In Texas, the polls will be open until 7 Central. As Texans choose their Republican Senate choice for the general election, incumbent Senator John Cornyn faces his biggest challenge, Attorney General Ken Paxton, who was endorsed by President Trump. A Republican redistricting effort in South Carolina has failed.
0: South Carolina's Senate has rejected President Donald Trump's push to redraw the state's congressional districts in hopes that Republicans could get an extra seat in the U.S. House on Capitol Hill. The South Carolina House passed the measure a week ago, but the state senators were more skeptical of the effort, worrying that the move could backfire and get an extra Democrat elected. Some state senators also worried that holding yet another primary in August using the new congressional maps would present logistical problems. I'm Lisa Dwyer.
6: U.S. consumer confidence declined slightly this month as gas prices stayed high and inflation remained elevated, a sharp contrast to soaring stock prices that have neared record levels. Correspondent Bernie Bennett takes a look at the numbers.
7: The Conference Board's Consumer Confidence Index slipped 0.7 points to 93.1 in May, the first decline after 3 months of gains. Spikes in gas prices as well as higher food costs have worsened inflation, which has outpaced the growth in average paychecks, reducing most Americans' purchasing power. Gas prices have soared to a nationwide average of $4.49 a gallon from $2.98 just before the war began at the end of February, and have been at or above $4.50 a gallon for nearly all of May. Bernie Bennett, Washington.
6: On Wall Street today, stocks finishing mixed. The Dow was off 118 points. The Nasdaq charged ahead 312. The S&P gained 45. More at townhall.com.
8: 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On July 4th, 1776, a group of seemingly ordinary men made an extraordinary decision in a small room in Philadelphia. They put their names to a document that would change the world. The Declaration of Independence wasn't just a breakup letter for King George. It was a bold statement of principle that our rights don't come from government, but from God, that all men are created equal, and that liberty is worth risking everything for. Today, 250 years later, those words still matter, because America isn't just a place, it's an idea born in courage, sustained by sacrifice, and passed from generation to generation. Celebrating America 250, Connors and Sullivan and LifeVac.
6: Rescuers tried to reach seven villagers trapped inside a flooded cave in Laos for the seventh day, with difficult terrain and weather impeding their efforts. There's been no contact with them since they became trapped. Klaus Rasmussen is a senior diving instructor who's assisting.
9: The biggest challenge is that the access way down there is very, very tricky to navigate. This mining area they're using is a natural cave where they've now been digging away the soil and hunting for gold. And the water then has made the whole passageway that they normally walk very, very unstable.
6: According to rescuers, divers have navigated about 330 feet into that flooded narrow cave. They're also working to pump water out of the cave to aid this rescue operation. The villagers entered the cave in Sasambon province back on May 19th. News and analysis at townhall.com.
8: This great moment in American history is brought to you by LifeVac, the only FDA-authorized airway clearance device available in the United States. Before dawn, on June 6th, 1944, thousands of young American GIs stepped off landing craft onto the beaches of Normandy. Little did they know that their bravery would change the world. They faced gunfire, uncertainty, and overwhelming odds. Yet they pressed forward. Many would never leave that shoreline. D-Day marked the beginning of the end for Nazi Germany, opening a second front that changed the course of World War II. Those men didn't fight for conquest. They fought so that future generations around the world could live free from tyranny. Today, crosses and Stars of David line the Normandy coast as silent reminders that freedom is never free.
10: LifeVac, the only FDA-authorized airway clearance device in the United States.
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15: 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Now, live from Studio 111, here's Kevin McCullough.
16: Welcome back. It's Kevin McCullough. It is Tuesday. That means it's time to talk travel. We are so glad you're with us at Radio Night Live. And here is Linda Perillo, per normal, joining us. We were out of pocket last week for two reasons.
17: Yeah.
16: One, Linda was in the magical world of Disney, which is, you know,
17: I
16: would have much rather have been there than where I actually was, Linda. But I don't think this audience found out about the fact that I had a very hard introduction into some pavement on a parking lot, and I lost the front half of my two front teeth and some other stuff, but I'm healing. I'm back.
17: You look great.
16: I'm feeling pretty good. If you looked very carefully, you could see there's a lot.
17: Oh, I see that your chin.
16: Yeah,
17: and a little color, swelling.
16: It's all different. I literally look like the Hulk. I've got purple and red and green all running through my face. But other than that, no harm, no foul. But glad to be
17: Thank
16: back.
17: Thank God.
16: Yeah,
17: I'm glad to have you back.
16: It was, and you know what's interesting is today was the first time in basically a week that people like you and Hillary, Jeff Reisman, the VP, a couple of other folks in sales, all dropped me little notes and said, "Hey, how you coming along? Are you okay?" And I'm like, I've never had coworkers that ever did that before, and I felt so loved today. I was like, these people are checking in on me. That's a beautiful thing. So thank you for being one of those people that did that.
17: You're very welcome. I was shocked. I'm like, Tanika was like, "Did you hear about Kevin?" I'm like, what? I said, because you and I have been texting, and then I never heard back from you. And then I'm like, what happened?
16: Yeah.
17: She's like,
16: "Oh." Well, and that weekend going into that Sunday night, I had a great weekend. Charlotte had four shows. She had absolutely killed her part. The guys had some Taekwondo tests and some other things. We had such a full weekend. And then that Sunday night, a week ago, it was Capture the Flag Night at Youth Group, and they invite the parents to come play. And I as a 56-year-old man, I just should not be doing that anymore.
17: No, Kevin, it's called the Youth Group for a reason.
16: But they invited the parents. They wanted parents to participate.
17: That's just to be, don't you get it when people invite you just to be nice. Like, they really want you to play.
16: Oh, no, the parents do play. But the problem is I'm too competitive for my age. My mind writes checks my body can't cash anymore, and that's not good.
17: Yeah. Nope, we're all there, Kevin. Trust me.
16: So, no more running on parking lots with Kevin anymore.
17: I'm going to stay far away from capture the flag.
16: Yeah. Well, and you would think that the lovely bride, and she was amazing this last week and a half. So she took such good care of me, but man, was she not pleased.
17: Well,
16: it's like, you realize that you are the only breadwinner in our house, don't you? Like, if something happens to you, we are in trouble. And I said, I wasn't thinking about that. And she said, yes, I know. I could tell. So,
17: what about life insurance, Kev?
16: Oh, we have some of that.
17: Life insurance.
16: We have some of that. All right. But,
17: don't be worried.
16: Anyway. All right. Oh. So we're back. It's travel night. And we're talking about some fun stuff. But let's start with where you were. You went to Disney. And do you go, what, yearly, twice a year, every other year?
17: I try to go every year, but, you know, the last couple of years, actually, even since COVID, it's been harder and harder. My kids' schedules have changed. You know, they go to college and things. Not everybody can get together like we used to anymore.
16: But you took a grandbaby this time.
17: I did take a grandbaby, and it was like seeing it through, I told Valentina, through Virgin Disney eyes. I mean... She was so starstruck and so like, oh my God, everyone was her celebrity crush. Every character she saw was like being at a Beatles concert in like 1965 with like 2.5.
16: So she recognizes some of these people now.
17: Oh, absolutely. Zootopia is her favorite. Judy Hopps and Nick. Like, she
16: did she go dressed as a character herself?
17: No, she didn't. My daughter had very cute Disney outfits with her. But I think that'll be like the next trip. She'll probably start wanting to pick out her themes because my kids liked to do that.
16: Yeah,
17: my girls especially. Like,
16: no, my daughter, when she was not much older than that, maybe she was 3 or 4 when we went to Disneyland with her, she wanted to go as Sleeping Beauty. So she had the blue dress with the white frock. And the first character that we came across in the park
17: was Sleeping Beauty
16: at the breakfast place where we were going to have the Mickey waffles. Yeah. And she was just starstruck. And so we got a picture of the two of them together. But she was she matched her outfit and everything. And it was because, you know, my wife, of course, she like goes all out to make sure she has the right colors and everything matches. But it was really, I'll never forget just the amazing moment that was when she just was like, oh, they're Sleeping Beauty.
17: Well, she was an Anna and Elsa addict, right? That was like the first Disney thing that she ever connected with. So we took her to meet Anna and Elsa. She didn't even move. And Anna said to her, oh, I think she's frozen. And it stopped laughing because she was frozen. But it just kind of worked with the theme of everything there. That's the most important memory there is of Scotty and my daughter, and watching my daughter bring her daughter to a place that I used to take her when she was her age. And that is what unfolded. And that is what made me choke up.
16: Right.
17: You know, I'm at a different point in my life, and I could cry, Kevin, because it was a whole new world. It really was.
16: But that's, and I would contend, and people have asked me that, are curmudgeon-y, they've asked me, you know, why do you do an hour on travel every week? And I'm like, because travel is such an important aspect of our lives.
17: That is curmudgeon-y. Yeah. And, do you want?
16: And the thing that I will always look back over the course of my lifetime, you know, the daily interactions with your kids are important because it gives them the consistency and the foundation. But the memories that you make over special moments stay with you forever. And I will never forget the first time my family went to Washington, D.C. And we saw the monuments and the stuff together. But I remember it was my dad's parents, my dad, my mom, my closest sister in age. She's 6 years younger than me, but my youngest sister wasn't born yet. But we were there together. It was kind of rainy. We went through the Smithsonian. I remember seeing the MASH exhibit because I was a big MASH TV fan, etc. But like those things, and now that I've taken my kids to places like Disney, like Italy, like other places, and to hear them talk about it, because it's coming up on a year since we were in Italy, and the kids talk about Italy every day. They're like, don't you remember in Sorrento we did this and that and so forth? And it's just, I think there's something so important about travel that solidifies some of those things together. And Disney is like another amplification of that. It's one thing to travel. Mm-hmm. It's another thing to travel and do Disney. And when you do that together with your family, I think it's just magic.
17: Absolutely. And, you know, listen, she'll have pictures and things that her mom will show her later on.
16: Yeah.
17: And I think that that's important. And listen, we've gone through this. Travel as an experience, no matter what it teaches you. If it teaches you about another culture, great. Teaches you how to get through a freaking airport without looking for your mommy, great. Teaches you what to do when your flight's been delayed, rescheduled, canceled, great. Learn how to do all those things, and you will, what do they say, give a man a fish?
16: Eats for a day. Teach him to fish, he eats for a life.
17: Fish, and he fish, eats for a lifetime. And that's what it's all about. What do you do in your TSA line? What do you take off, not take off? What do you put in a bucket? These are all lessons.
16: Yeah. All right, hold that thought. Come back. We'll talk more about Linda's trip to Disney. And we've got a lot of other stuff, including America 250, to talk about tonight. Don't go anywhere.
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16: Welcome back. It is Travel Tuesday. She's Linda Perillo. I'm Kevin McCullough. Both of us away from the microphone last week, but glad to be back this week. And Linda, as you were telling me about Disney, I'm noticing that Travel Weekly has done a little bit of a review this week of Disney World's new features, and they've refreshed some things and so forth. Mm-hmm. So before we talk about what Travel Weekly had to say, did you notice new stuff, and how was it received by your little focus group of, you know, the Perillo clan?
17: Well, some of it is interesting. Some of it I wish they hadn't taken away. But for the most part, it remained and did well. I mean, Magic Kingdom, to me, is untouchable. And they didn't touch a lot of Magic Kingdom. They didn't change a lot of things. We went on... What did we do in Magic Kingdom that was different? Oh, so they redid Buzz Lightyear ride, which I really didn't notice a lot of changes there. Ryan went on Tron, which is supposed to be the magical roller coaster now, which is interesting because, you know, in my day, it was Space Mountain, right? And the line for Space Mountain used to be 45, 55, an hour and 30 was like 10 minutes. Nobody's going on Space Mountain anymore. Now they all want to go on Tron. But Magic Kingdom has pretty much remained classic, and I think that that's on purpose. Disney Studios, they got rid of the Magic Movie ride, which they did years ago. They put the Mickey ride in. It was okay. They brought back the Magic Hat. Did you ever see the Magic Hat?
16: I don't think that's a Disneyland feature, so I don't think I've done the Magic Hat.
17: Well, it was from, what do you call it? Fantasia, the hat that he wore, that Mickey wore in Fantasia. That used to be there. So they took a few things, like they have Tiana's ride now. It was Splash Mountain. Now it's Tiana's. We didn't do that. Runaway Train. Soarin', which is my favorite ride in the whole wide world. And here, Kevin, this one's for you. They completely redid Soarin' for the 250th anniversary. So they redid all the landscape, but I couldn't get on because I wasn't a season pass holder, I guess an annual pass holder either. So
16: they only let season pass holders
17: for 3 days. They were previewing it, so I couldn't get on. That's like my favorite ride.
16: When does it open to the public?
17: Now it's ready now. My daughter was like, "You missed it by 3 days." So
16: the next
17: time we go back. But there are other changes, like to their meal plans. How much things are costing to get into the parks, how much the park hoppers are. And guess what, Kevin? Disney could say to you, we're taking DNA and paternity tests when you enter, but just stay in that line over there and enjoy the park. Like, nobody would care. They'd be like, we need a pint of blood before you come in. like, they could ask you for anything, and people would be like, okay. We'll get there at rope drop. We'll get there as soon as it opens. We'll be there because we want to get in. They could charge whatever they want for whatever they want. And guess what? You're still going. I'll tell you. It's amazing. There is nothing like that on this planet except Italy.
16: Okay.
17: But,
16: and I know you're not particularly a Star Wars fan, but the Star Wars areas have been a huge attraction since they've opened them. And evidently they have freshened up the Millennium Falcon ride in that now Grogu gets to...
17: Grogu, he's a cutie pie, yeah.
16: Did you guys run across him?
17: Well, you run across him because he's on everything. He's on cups. He's, you know, they have Grogu on the shoulder, which I love. That magnetic thing. Did you ever see the magnetic thing that you could put on your shoulder? I finally got my Remy from the Ratatouille ride.
16: Right.
17: And because that's not a big deal anymore, we got right on there. I got my magnetic Remy and carried it around.
16: I love Remy.
17: Like a crazy. I love Remy. So I got that. But they have the Grogu that does the same, the magnetic.
16: Well, because
17: Grogu.
16: That movie just opened this weekend and it didn't do quite as good as they had hoped. We did take the family to see it. It did about $81 million. But in this day and age, it's hard to tell if that's good
17: or
16: bad
17: it?
16: Because,
17: yeah,
16: see, and it was a 4-day weekend instead of three. So it's
17: yeah,
16: like,
17: and a rainy one, as a matter of fact, too.
16: Yeah. Although the theater we were in was fairly full and I, you know, it was I'm guessing that it was pretty full all weekend. But it was interesting to see because that didn't do as well as the film Solo when that came out a number of years ago. And that was $84 million. And they said that was a flop. I mean, I'd like to produce something that earned $81 million in 4 days and call it a flop. I'd love to do that.
17: Right. Well, that's true, Kevin.
16: But if you've spent $200 million to make it, you got to have another, you know, three of those weekends to get over the hump, and I don't know that you will. So,
17: I am so zero on Star Wars. If it, I could care less. It has no appeal to me. The first one had no appeal. I mean, I get it. It's a cult classic. I grew up in the 70s when it first
16: So you've
17: came
16: never
17: out.
16: Done any of the Star Wars lands in any of the
17: Disney Yeah, I walked over there, but I would never go on a ride. Not my thing. Mm-mm.
16: Okay. Well, my boys, they live to tap R2-D2 on the head and to shake Chewbacca's hand. Okay, any other big changes? There's something about the Rock and Roller Coaster starring the Muppets.
17: Rock and Roller Coaster is gone now. Rock and Roller Coaster is gone. I don't know what's over there. We didn't head over there because it's another roller coaster, I think, right? The other thing that they got rid of, and it broke my heart, was the Muppets 3D, which is in Hollywood Studios. That was one of my absolute favorites. Bug's Life is gone. It's
16: was
17: now,
16: there anything new that you really Zootopia. Did love?
17: Zootopia. I did because my granddaughter loves Zootopia. And I love all the Disney 3D interactive stuff.
16: Yeah.
17: I'm talking 3D when they give you the plastic glasses.
16: Right.
17: I'm not talking about virtual reality. I hate virtual reality. I feel like I'm having a consistent falling dream when I experience virtual reality, and it freaks me out. A lot of people like virtual reality, right? I'm not into it.
16: No,
17: the 3D, nobody does 3D like Disney does 3D. I mean, you get splashed, I felt rats running behind my back. I mean, it was just so cute and so well
16: done. I think
17: the
16: term is immersive. They try
17: is that
16: to make
17: what
16: you
17: is immersive?
16: Yeah, it's well the 3D
17: well,
16: is the
17: is.
16: Visual part of it, but all the rest of it is
17: right.
16: to kind of put you in the scene.
17: Interactive, yeah.
16: Yeah.
17: It was great. I love that stuff. Do you know what PhilharMagic is?
16: I don't think I do.
17: It was one of the first 3D big 3Ds that they did with the glasses. So that's what they did. It was in Animal Kingdom, in Bug's Life. It used to be Bug's Life. Do you remember the movie Bug's Life?
16: Oh yeah.
17: That was one of the first, like, animated, like, modernly, if that's even a word, animated Disney movies, which has now passed its prime, obviously, and it was replaced with Zootopia with the 3D that was like PhilharMagic. PhilharMagic is in Magic Kingdom, which is similar. They
16: okay.
17: do a whole thing about Mickey and Fantasia and Donald and stuff. So that stuff appeals, and I did really, really enjoy that. The one thing I have to say is that I love, and I'm not an Animal Kingdom fan. As much as I love animals, don't love Animal Kingdom. I love the safari, and we did the safari there, and the safari was great. It was early in the morning.
16: Oh, that's interesting. And they refreshed Big Thunder Mountain.
17: They did, and again, I missed it.
16: Oh,
17: okay. I missed the refreshment.
16: The last time we were at Disneyland, Charlotte and I got worn out, and we went back to the hotel because we had to go off park for dinner and meet somebody, and then come back. And the boys were just begging, "Can we please go?"
17: Aww.
16: And mom goes, "I'll be the fun mom," And they went back and they rode Big Thunder Mountain at night. And they said it was even better.
17: Oh, I loved it, right? So. I love Big Thunder Mountain. It's one of the classic Disney rides, but I adore it. I love Disney. I just do.
16: All right. Coming right back. She's Linda. I'm Kevin. Don't go anywhere.
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12: 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Michael's of Brooklyn, serving that community since 1964. Hi, it's Joe Piscopo. Have you heard what is being said about gold and silver? Jamie Dimon just said gold can easily go to 5,000 to 10,000. Bank of America's strategist Michael Harnett said $6,000 gold in the spring. And now multiple reports are noting a historic squeeze in the physical silver market, which is why silver has been outperforming gold this year. Yet both are significantly outperforming the U.S. stock indexes. 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
22: 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Here's Kevin McCullough.
16: All right, welcome back. Kevin McCullough, Linda Perillo with you. It is the America 250, and this past weekend, with Memorial Day passing, you've kind of hit the doorway to summer, not officially for everybody, because a lot of schools, at least in the tri-state area, are still in school for another 3 weeks, which is really crazy, because when I was growing up, we were done by Memorial Day. But
17: you were in Texas, Kevin.
16: Well, Texas. My wife grew up in California. It's the same. You know what it is? Now that we take Diwali and Eid and every Jewish holiday under the sun and all these other things off,

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2: Days, because we really don't celebrate Christmas or Easter or, well, everyone celebrates New Year's. So why do we need that much time off from school? You know, that there's, I think there's an argument on both sides, but I like what you're saying because that's the truth. The truth of the matter is, even the Jewish holidays, not all people of the Jewish faith are celebrating Purim, are celebrating these little tiny Jewish holidays that maybe the Orthodox are celebrating. And then the Orthodox usually are going to their own schools anyway.
3: Right.
2: So, you know, I get what you're saying, though. It's hard.
3: And there's no need to force all of the schools to take the same holidays. If you operate a private faith-based school that is Jewish, then set your own calendar. And if you want to send people to classes all through the Christmas break, do it. Take Hanukkah off. And but whatever, you be accountable to the state that you're in for the number of days that you get in terms of the process.
2: And they have to
3: actually
2: do that.
3: I don't think that the number of days that a child's butt is in a seat is the way to do this anyway. I think you should make the objective of the school year to be for the class to learn the material. And when the class has learned the material, then they're done for the year. And this is why homeschool families have a completely different sense of education than public school kids, because what they do is they sit down and they say, okay, here's the six textbooks we're going to work through this year.
2: Right.
3: And if a kid is really motivated and plows through all the material and they get done and they're done in January for the entire year and they want to take those 5 months off and go do other things, travel or whatever, that is great as far as I'm concerned. The issue is actual learning, not the number of days my butt is sitting in a seat so that taxpayer dollars can be allocated for a district that, you know, they wouldn't get otherwise. That we've got it all backwards. It's all about money distribution. It should be about learning distribution. The homeschool groups have co-ops where they have sports leagues. They, in fact, in most towns, they've sued for the opportunity to participate in the local school team if they pay.
2: Well, if they're paying taxes.
3: Yeah. And if they're paying taxes and they're educating at home, then they've earned it. Like they're paying into a system that they're getting nothing from and they're educating at home. They should still be allowed to play on the sports team. So they've overcome most of that objection.
2: Mm-hmm.
3: I just think that unions have gotten so powerful that, you know, we everybody's about getting their little piece. It should be not looking at that at all. It should be what's best for the kids. How do we get them to learn the best, most thoroughly, and produce really? Because what we've been doing for the last 40 years is going backwards. Ever since the Department of Education got founded, we have become dumber class by class, year by year, in the data. And I just think there's a lot of things you could do. This had nothing to do with travel. We're coming right back. She's Linda. I'm Kevin. Don't go anywhere.
2: Sometimes it doesn't, Kev.
3: That's right.
4: 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Hey, it's Joe Piscopo. You know, I love America, and I'm so excited to celebrate America's 250th. AM 970 has put together a really special event called Patriots Pasta and Piscopo, featuring yours truly and my dear friend Christopher Macchio, America's tenor. We're going to be live at Carmine.

0: 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Doesn't get more old school New York than that. 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
7: All right, welcome back. It's Travel Tuesday. I don't know how we got down that rabbit trail, but what we always do, Kevin. What I was intending to talk about was how with Memorial Day happening this last weekend, it's the start of summer. And for us in the tri-state area, it is really the beginning. I mean, the real true beginning of the observing of America 250, because so much happened up through this area in the Revolutionary War, from Boston down to Philly, and New York was right and literally smack in the middle of it. And there's a lot to do. But you were telling me that at Disney, and I'm seeing now also at Epcot, they have converted a lot of stuff over to the America 250 experience. What were some of the things that, you were made aware of?
8: Well, you know, listen, I think Disney in general is very, very patriotic. Main Street is very patriotic. The parade, the band that they have going through, I mean,
7: the little Dixie still,
8: yeah, it's very cute.
7: And then, you know,
8: you have Frontier. You have Frontierland too, which is all about the United States, you know, and so I think they have maintained that theme. They really can't carry it over any more than they have. Although they got rid of Tom Sawyer Island. Remember, we spoke about that, which is completely under renovation now. I don't know what they're putting there. However, in Epcot, I was just saying one of my favorite rides was Soarin', and right. Now it's Soarin' based upon the 250th birthday of the United States.
7: And you didn't get to go on it.
8: They didn't get to go on it. Would love to have seen it. So listen, I think Disney is very aware of where their bread is buttered, and that is in the United States of America. And Walt himself was a very patriotic American, and that is just, I mean, Main Street USA has really stayed the same from what I understand, as far as the architecture, as far as the feeling, a few changes here and there, stores, shops, whatever. However, it is Main Street USA, and every day they raise the flag. We got there when they were raising the flag and they were singing the national anthem. So the whole park has to stop. Yep. And I said, God bless America, man.
7: This is
8: amazing that this still exists. And everybody froze. If you were in Main Street USA when that flag was going up, you froze and you sang. And it was really heartwarming. I got to be honest
7: with
8: you. And
7: I realized, like, this is so cool.
8: Yeah, it was very cool. And then I said, you know, listen, I'm a citizen of this country. And I'm a citizen of the United States because, Kevin, I had immigrant parents, immigrant grandparents that came here properly and
7: legally.
8: Worked their butt off legally. And I am standing here as a born citizen of the United States of America. And
7: well,
8: I was,
7: you know,
8: like, I'm really proud.
7: This makes me think of something that I was talking about on my national show today, and that is they had the first conviction in the Minnesota fraud cases, and the one lady who was probably the biggest ringleader of all the government fraud stuff there in the Somali community was found guilty and given 41 years, which I think is kind of a slap on the wrist, actually. But anyway, that's what she got. And it reminded me that when you bring people, when you import populations to the country, and they don't come here under the circumstances that your grandparents did, where they wanted to be American, where they wanted
8: right.
7: to experience what it was to have an American opportunity, where they wanted to be participating in contributing to the culture and the society that they live in. And instead, now you have a lot of these groups that are coming in, or they came in under the last administration, and they're not here legally, and they know that there's all these benefits that they can just drain off of the taxpayer. I think that in order to become an American citizen, you should have a commitment to the welfare of America as part of that. And that's why I think that recognizing 250 and celebrating it and waving the flag about it and doing all the stuff that even we as a radio station are going to do, where we're going to have an all-day broadcast. Like, this is the kind of stuff we should be doing, because we should be championing the good story of what it means to come to America and be American and tell
8: right.
7: a story again. We've had it so polluted by all of the, you know, immigration fuss and the, you know, you're not compassionate and all this other garbage. We are compassionate.
8: Please, I can't.
7: We got people that came here as your grandparents did and built. I mean, your grandfather and your dad basically built an entire industry, being the
8: yes.
7: travel to and from Italy for Americans and Italians that wanted to come to America. But they built this whole industry that wouldn't have been there if your grandparents hadn't come. That's a contribution that is measurable to everybody around that says, oh, because the Perillos came, this was the benefit they brought to the American experience. That's what we want from our immigrants. We want people that are going to come here, build things, produce things, contribute things to making the world a better place. And it's one of the reasons why I'm reading another thing in Travel Weekly that tour operators are saying there's such a strong demand for itineraries now curating around the milestone. Another travel company that we won't, I'll say their name, Colette. They happen to be a competitor to the Perillo Enterprise, but they have a 2026 celebrating America's 250th anniversary itinerary that has caused them to quadruple the number of domestic itineraries that they would normally do through the upper Northeast. And that's just one tour operator that is seeing the increase. It's this love of history. It's this wanting to find out where we came from. This weekend with my kids, we were talking about just in the area around New York and New Jersey, the place that we can drive to and go see actual battlefields where the revolution was fought, battlefields where some of the Civil War was engaged. And all the stuff that we've done, you know, to formulate a country, that all happened, you know, in Trenton and Philadelphia and Boston. And, you know, New York was occupied by the British at the time, but New York played a role in Washington being able to escape the British advance mm-hmm. from Brooklyn. And then they escaped into northern New Jersey and came across that way. It's just one of those things where if we don't fly the flag and say, yay, America, look at what a good thing this is that we exist. We kind of shame on us because we have a great story to tell, regardless of what people who disagree with us have to say about it. So
8: I have a question for you. You tell me if we have enough time or you want to hold it.
7: Ask the question and then we'll come back.
8: I want to know what your theory is on how anybody can defend people that are here illegally and get so passionate about us being the conservatives being mean and so forth.
7: All right. Well, we'll do that instead of Perillo's pointers tonight. Stay with us.
8: Oh, fabulous.
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7: All right, Kevin McCullough, Linda Perillo, Travel Tuesday. 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Now, before we went to break, Linda, you had a question for me. Restate your question, please.
8: I want to see if I can restate this eloquently enough. If we know as Americans that being illegal is not the proper thing to do here, right? I think we can all agree that coming here legally and being a naturalized citizen, if you can, or getting a green card or and a job and everything else is the right thing to do. How come there are people that are so passionately defending the illegals that are here? How is that possible? What is this? What's behind that?
7: Well, this is going to irritate some of your Democratic friends, Linda, and it irritates some of my Democratic friends when I say it, but I do have a very specific theory about it, and that is that I basically think the Democratic Party of today is not the Democratic Party of FDR or JFK, that it is a very progressive and Marxist-leaning, like the AOCs and those guys. They believe in Marxism. They believe in socialism. They don't believe in the United States. They don't believe in democracy. They believe in obtaining power and then telling people what to do so that they can hold on to power. Mm-hmm. These people actually, the people today kind of despise what America has stood for. And so how do they get into power if normal Americans still love our country? Well, you have to import a whole new class of voters. And so the first thing that Biden did when he and Harris were in office was open the borders and let them in. And 20 million, most likely, at least, came in. Well, that's not enough to replace an entire population. But if you can eventually get them voting, is that enough to begin to swing some elections in some states? Why do you think they were putting them in primarily purple states? Why were they busing large swaths of these illegals when they would get their court orders to purple districts? Like, they didn't fly them into Manhattan. They flew them into Westchester. Why did they do that? Because Westchester is a purple district. And if you can get people voting for Democratic politicians, which is kind of the key, hey, the Republicans hate you, they're not going to take care of you, then you vote for us, then it creates permanent majorities for the other side. Trump is a real problem for them on all of this because he's sending everybody back home the right way. And at the end of the day, he's saying, if you're American, love America. Just love America. Right. Love your country for what it's worth, right, all the good stuff that it's given you. And I think that's why Mamdani and AOC and some of these other people don't really want to make a big deal about 250. Because if you stir up this love for what we have, this amazing experiment called America, called self-determination, which no other country on the planet had when we were founded, you unleash something that is
8: you powerful. You resurrect an old philosophy.
7: Why do you think he called it "Make America Great Again"? Because it's kind of gone to sleep, and it's, you know, we're waking it back up again.
8: It wasn't a free-for-all, and it shouldn't be.
7: Yeah. All right. Well, that's it for us this week. Join us again next Tuesday. Kevin McCullough and Linda Perillo saying have a great night.
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0: Hey, it's Joe Piscopo. 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Doesn't get more old school New York than that. 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
14: News this hour from Town Hall. I'm John Scott. 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